Ephesians 6, verse number 17. I thought it's interesting tonight. I'd already been prepared to preach on this. Some things have been moved around because of graduation, but it was timing. And I got a letter in the mail today from a man who's 96 years old from down in Atlanta, Georgia. And he sent me a letter. And the reason he wrote me the letter was he was saying he watches the services and things, but he thanked our church for taking a strong stand on the King James Bible and for preaching the Bible and believing the Bible. And he sent me some books. I already had them, so I gave them to Junior over there. But anyway, he sent me a couple books on the King James Bible and things, but they're great books. But I thought that was an awesome thing, you know, because if we're going to be known for something, I wouldn't mind being known for that, you know. And so tonight I want to just try to emphasize the importance of the Word of God. And I'm glad we have a Bible. And by the way, the Bible on your bookshelf and the Bible on your coffee table and just a Bible in your hand is not going to help you. You're going to have to read that Bible and hide it in your heart, but it'll help you and you'll be happy if you do. The Bible says that. Ephesians 6, verse number 17, here's what it says. And take the helmet of salvation and the sword of the Spirit, which is the Word of God. Bear Bryant is a well-known football coach from a former generation. He made this statement. He said, offense sells tickets, but defense wins championships. You ever heard that statement before? Offense will sell tickets, defense wins championships. And I've been around that mentality before about how important it is to play defense, and that is true. But if you stop and really think about it, that statement sounds pretty profound, and it seems to be true, but think about this. Victory cannot come by simply playing defense. You've got to do more than just keep the opposing team from scoring. A tie is not victory. By the way, we didn't do ties in America until we got overrun with soccer. But anyway, in real sports, and I'll say it until all the American people say amen. Yes, thank you. Somebody has to win. Say amen right there. Victory does not come simply by keeping the opposing team from scoring. You have to outscore the opposing team. Victory does not just come by defense. You also have to play offense. In war, you have to have defense, but in war, you also need offense. You have to have fortification to withstand an attack, but you also need some sort of artillery to take the fight to the enemy if you're going to win the victory. I'm glad that in 1775, Paul Revere took to his horse and warned his neighbors that the British were coming. And I'm glad those Minutemen that stood in Lexington and Concord and fired their guns weren't simply hiding in their house and barricaded behind a wall. I'm glad they had some muskets and some wherewithal to go on offense and take it to the enemy. I'm glad that when Japan bombed Pearl Harbor, that our nation didn't simply play defense. I'm glad we didn't hunker down here in America and hide out within our own borders, but I'm glad we loaded up on planes and ships and went across the sea, and I'm glad that we took the fight to the enemy over there in Asia and in Europe, and because of that, we were victors in World War II because we had a strong offense. I'm glad on 9/11 that America didn't hunker down and hide out and hope that Osama bin Laden and the other terrorists has left us alone. I'm glad for that. I'm glad we put jets in the air and tanks on the ground and soldiers in the front yard and the sandbox of the enemies, and we defeated them. Amen. I'm glad for a good defense, but wars are won with a good offense. No team, no army, and no soldier can afford to just play defense alone. They also have to go on the offensive. Now, here it is. On their own, girded loins don't threaten the enemy. On its own, a breastplate doesn't threaten the enemy. On its own, feet shod don't threaten the enemy. On its own, a shield does not threaten the enemy. On its own, a helmet does not threaten the enemy. All of those things are for the welfare of the soldier in the area of defense, but they don't really threaten the life of the enemy. You don't win a war just

defense. That helps keep me alive. But I don't want to just stay alive. I want to kill the enemy as well. And so God has not left us to always play defense and guard the goal, but we can charge the gates of hell, go on the offensive, and advance for the gospel. The Roman soldiers of Paul's day would not stand in battle long if all they had was defensive armor. So along with their defensive armor, they would also pick up offensive weaponry to win in battle. And what was that? It was their sword. What made the soldier a threat to the enemy was the sword that he held in his hand. A soldier wouldn't be much of a soldier without a sword. He wouldn't be a victor without a sword. It would take more than resisting and more than restraining and more than just repelling. At some point, they must deliver a fatal blow to the enemy, and they would do that with a sword. We've been working our way down through the spiritual armor here in Ephesians 6, and we've transitioned now from putting on defensive armor to taking up offensive weaponry. I'm glad that Paul, and by the way, Paul is guided by the Holy Ghost, so we can say not just Paul, but God, is not some sort of a limp-wristed, liberal pacifist. I'm glad that he's not walking around sticking flowers in the gun barrel of the devil, sitting in a circle singing Kumbaya with some sort of a friendship bracelet on his wrist. But I'm glad that God is not interested in his children compromising with spiritual wickedness in high places or in low places, but in every respect, he wants us to live with a fear of the enemy, but not fearful of the enemy, advancing in spiritual warfare. And so as we come down here to the second half of verse 17, we find our weapon for tonight, the sword of the Spirit. And if you're to wonder, what is the sword of the Spirit? He defines it like your Bible always does. And he says it's this, it is the word of God. Now, Paul is led by the Holy Ghost to say things like this: we are more than conquerors. He has been led to say that we have victory through our Lord Jesus Christ. He's been led to pin the weapons of our warfare are not carnal, but mighty through God to the pulling down of strongholds. And that gives me the idea that God is not interested in us simply surviving spiritual warfare. He wants us to thrive and succeed in spiritual warfare. He wants us to be winners. He wants us to be victorious. He wants us to overcome. And how do we do that? With the word of God, the sword of the Spirit. The sword that he's speaking of here would not be the long broad sword, but a small dagger-like sword, 18 inches or so in length, something that you could wield very skillfully, something that could be concealed and brought out in close hand-to-hand combat. It was sharp, it was quick, and it was powerful. It would cut going in, and it would slice coming out. And that Roman soldier could yield that blade and cut low any enemy that stood in his pathway. The sword could be for defense and block blows, but also offense to deliver a shot to the enemy and to end his life. That is what he's talking about here in the text. This person who uses this sword is able to fend off the incoming, but also to deliver a blow to that one who stands in opposition. And so he's telling the Ephesians that if they want to withstand, they've got to put on defensive armor, but then to add to that their offensive weaponry. David did not walk into the Valley of Elah looking to just withstand. He went in the Valley of Elah to win the victory. Joshua didn't cross over into Canaan land to just hunker down in a little corner of the promise. He crossed over looking to get it all, not just to withstand, but to have victory. Christ did not go through Calvary looking to just hold the devil at bay and slow down his progress. Jesus went to Calvary and died like he did to deliver a crushing blow to Satan's head, not just to withstand, but to give us the victory. And that is our DNA tonight. We are not simply to keep our heads above water. We are to live as conquerors and more than conquerors through Jesus Christ. So how do we do that? How do we gain ground? How do we advance? Here's how.
with the sword.

Word of the Spirit, which is the Word of God. Now, this comes after all the others, and all of them are important because it completes us in our Christian armor. Without truth, without righteousness, without this willingness to stand, without faith, without the assurance of our salvation, the sword of the Spirit won't have its cutting edge. But once you have all those things right, and then you learn how to yield the Word of God, you can go forward and have victory in spiritual battle. Consider our sword for a while. It's the Word of God. It's a spiritual sword fashioned and forged by inspiration, tempered perfectly to pierce through darkness and spiritual wickedness. The sword of the Spirit has been forged and fashioned by the Master Smith, who is the Holy Ghost. The Word of God was not given to us by man. It wasn't written according to the thoughts of man. It wasn't penned in conjunction with the will of man. But holy men of God spake as they were moved by the Holy Ghost of God. By no other means can we win the victory but by the Word of God. You say, what is the Word of God? It is every word inside the covers of your King James Bible from Genesis to Revelation. It is all of the Old Testament and all of the New Testament. It is the complete canon of Scripture. It is every single word contained in the Bible. It is every line upon every line, every precept upon every precept, every jot and every tittle. Whenever the Christian soldier goes out to battle, he has truth holding his life together. His heart is wrapped up in righteousness. His shoes are studded so he can stand his ground in the gospel. His faith keeps him covered from head to toe. His mind is settled on the fact he is saved and secure, and he knows it. But then he holds high his hand and shining like a lamp in the night, sharper than any sword made by the hands of a human, is the very word of Almighty God. It is the piece of offensive weaponry that sets us apart from all others. It is infallible, indestructible, incorruptible, and impeccable. It is eternal, it is alive, and it is powerful. For the word of God is quick and powerful and sharper than any two-edged sword, piercing even to the dividing asunder of soul and spirit and of the joints and marrow. And it's a discerner of the thoughts and intents of the heart. It's more efficient than the rod of Moses, more effective than the sling of David, more imposing than the strength of Samson. When the Christian goes into battle with the sword of the Spirit, he has the very breath of God, the power of God, the life of God in his hand. We have a spiritual sword tonight, not forged in human anvils, not tempered by earthly fire. A sword that is divine in its origin, powerful, effective, and amazing. It's called the Bible. It's incomparable. It's matchless. It's powerful, and nothing can overtake it or withstand it. It's a living sword. It's a light-giving sword. It's a life-giving sword. It is sure, it is strong, and it is sharp. It's been tried, it's been tested, and found perfectly pure. In Psalm 12:6, the Bible said the words of the Lord are pure words, as silver tried in a furnace of earth, purified seven times. The Word of God is our sword tonight. We can go into battle and be confident in it. There's no book like the Word of God. It is holy, it is heavenly, it's harmonizing, it's spirit-filled, it's sacred, it's saving, it's enduring, it's everlasting, and it's eternal. It's divine in its origin, it's divine in its operation, it's divine in its outcome. It will transform. It does transcend, and it is true. It is forever settled in heaven. It is searching. It is cleansing. It is convicting. It is the Word of God. It is supernatural. It is super powerful. It is supremely sufficient. The grass withereth, and the flower thereof falleth away, but the Word of the Lord endureth forever. It has been censored, but never conquered. It's been banned, but never banished. It's been scrutinized, and it still stands. Every would-be stealer of our spiritual sword has withered like the grass and faded like a flower. They've come and they have gone, and yet on the pulpit tonight is the very inspired and preserved Word of God. Aren't you glad tonight we have a Bible? Aren't you glad we have a more sure word? Aren't you glad for the King James Bible? I'm glad we don't have to doubt it. We don't have to despair. We don't have to critique, and we don't have to question. We don't have to search long and look hard. We found the book. Hallelujah. And we've got a Bible.
How do I fight the devil? How do I bring peace to my soul? How do I calm my heart? I don't go to the psychiatrist. I don't go to the counselor. I don't pop a pill or drink a jug. I open up the covers of this book right here, and this blessed old book that I hold in my hand is truth from beginning to end. That's what separates us tonight from every other place in town. I'm glad we've come to rally around the Bible. We didn't come for entertainment. We didn't come for a show. We want to hear what the Bible says. That's because it'll change our life. There's no book like the Bible. Billy Sunday wrote this in the front of his Bible. He said, 29 years ago, with the Holy Spirit as my guide, I entered at the portico of Genesis, walked down the corridor of the Old Testament art galleries, where pictures of Noah, Abraham, Moses, Joseph, Isaac, Jacob, and Daniel hung on the wall. I passed into the music room of Psalms, where the Spirit sweeps the keyboard of nature until it seems that every reed and pipe in God's great organ responds to the harp of David, the sweet singer of Israel. I entered the chamber of Ecclesiastes, where the voice of the preacher is heard, and into the conservatory of Sharon and the lily of the valley, where sweet spices filled and perfumed my life. I entered the business office of Proverbs and on into the observatory of the prophets, where I saw telescopes of various sizes pointing to far off events, concentrating on the bright and morning star, which was to rise above the moonlit hills of Judea for our salvation and redemption. I entered the audience room of the King of Kings, catching a vision written by Matthew, Mark, Luke, and John. Thence into the correspondence room I went with Paul, Peter, James, and John as they wrote the epistles. I stepped into the throne room of Revelation, where tower the glittering peaks, where sits the King of Kings upon his throne of glory with the healing of the nations in his hand. And I cried out, oh, hail the power of Jesus' name. Let angels prostrate fall, bring forth the royal diadem, and crown him Lord of all. Tonight your Bible is infallible. That means in totality, it is without any error. Not only that is inerrant, that means it is inerrant. Every word is without error. It is complete. That means there's no more to be given. I don't need the book of Enoch. I don't need a third testament. I don't need a new revelation. God gave me the word and is complete. It's authoritative. Hear, O heavens, and give ear, O earth, for the Lord has spoken. This is our final authority. Not Trump, not Obama, not any other politician, but the Bible on the pulpit. That is our final authority. The Bible is sufficient. It's sufficient to make me wise unto salvation. It's sufficient to make me separate and consecrated to God. It's sufficient to teach me how to please Him with my life. The Bible is effective. It gets the job done. And the Bible is divine. It wasn't given to us by the man whose name might be on the letter. It was all given to us by God. God used those men as instruments, but it's God that wrote every book. You said, I wonder who wrote Genesis. God wrote Genesis. I wonder who wrote Exodus. God wrote Exodus. Who wrote Leviticus? God wrote Leviticus. Who wrote Numbers? God wrote Numbers. Who wrote Deuteronomy? God wrote Deuteronomy. On and on it goes throughout the book. That is the word of God. I know Bear Bryant sounded good, that defense wins championships, but I tell you, it's offense that wins spiritual warfare. And if you're going to fight the devil, it's going to take more than you hunkering down and biting your nails and going here, there, and else in the world. You have to get in this book right here, learn a scripture and throw it at the devil and say, thus saith the word of God. The sword of the Spirit, which is the word of God. Heaven and earth shall pass away, but my words shall not pass away. For thou hast magnified thy word above all thy name. All scriptures give my inspiration of God and is profitable for doctrine, for reproof, for correction, for instruction in righteousness, that the man of God may be perfect, truly furnished unto all good works. The devil's never once lost sleep over philosophy. He's not digging a hole in the ground over logic. He's not worried about your slant or political talking point, but you begin to get the Bible out and you begin to quote some scripture. Jesus did that. He gave us our example. Jesus was led in Matthew 4 into the wilderness, and the Bible said that the devil tempted him there. And when he fasted 40 days and 40 nights, he was hungry. And the devil came to him and he said, if thou be the Son of God, command these that these stones be made bread. But he answered and said, it
is written. Now listen, that's how you combat the devil tonight. You throw at him and it is written. When he begins to try to drive a wedge between you and the one in your home, you take him to a scripture and say, but it is written. When he tries to tell you that you're not saved, you take him back to a Bible verse that says, it is written. When you feel like he's not hearing your prayer, you take him to a first home prayer and say, it is written. When you feel like your will is falling apart and God is forsaken, can you take him to a verse and remind him, it is written. What a blessing it is, isn't it, to have a Bible? All you have to do is go to your Bible, find a text, and hurl it at Satan like a stone from David's sling and watch the giant fall. My heart is leaning on the word, the written word of God, salvation in my Savior's name, salvation through his blood. Thank God for the Bible. It's more than just owning it. It is letting it own you, reading the Bible. Dr. Tom Malone, my Bible degree was from Dr. Malone's college, and Dr. Malone was asked, how long should I read my Bible? And he said, read it till you get your heart burning. Yeah. Some of you are struggling in spiritual warfare because your screen time far outpaces your scripture time. What you're looking for is a cliche or a quick little, you know, something that sounds good, like a hook. Like what you want is an inspirational quote instead of an inspired quote. And you cannot withstand that. It might give you an emotional high for a moment, but it won't keep you in the battle long. But you lean upon the word of God. You trust your Bible. The answer is not, I think it's written. Or somewhere somebody might have wrote it. No, you say, it is written. I've never met an ESV only, an NIV only, an ASB only, and anything else only, but I've met a lot of King James only. You know why? Because we've done enough looking and studying and researching and praying and enough life experience to know that God has preserved his word perfectly for us in the English language, and we don't have to wonder and look. We've got the Bible. All we need to do is open it and read it and say, it is written. Thank God. Let the word of Christ dwell in you richly in all wisdom. Jesus said, search the scriptures, for they speak of me. A lot of soldiers on the battlefield right now, all they're doing is wearing a girdle. That's all they're doing. Then there's some on the battlefield, they got a girdle on and they got this breastplate. And they're just sort of out there on the battlefield. There's fiery darts coming every direction. There's demons and devils and mother-in-laws there's all over the place, spiritual warfare. And then there's some out there, they got their shoes on, but that's it. They're just wearing shoes out there. And then some of them out there with their helmet. Anyway, they're just out there running around with this big helmet on their head. And then some of them have this shield out there and they're just like this. And then there's some that have found the book. And they're like Ezra, a ready scribe. Somebody who's given their life to studying it, to knowing it, and learning it, and meditating on it, and memorizing it, and hiding in their heart. You say, well, how are they going through all that and making it? Because they have a sword. They're not just taking blow after blow. They're delivering some along the way. There's a reason why we don't allow our babies to enlist in the military. There's a reason why we don't allow teenagers until they're 18. We don't allow like a 13-year-old to enlist in the military. Why? Because they're not mature enough to handle the weaponry. There's a level of maturity that has to come to be a soldier. One thing that I don't want is for us to be 100% activity and no depth. Because we'll have a lot of casualties like that. Everybody just running out like, well, I knocked 100 doors. I have 400 on my bus route. Good. How much Bible did you read? Well, I never got around to that because I was so busy doing these other things. And then the first time a problem comes out or bad doctrine comes and you get sucked in or you fall out, here's what will help us if we get grounded and rooted in the Word of God. Navy SEAL training is 3 months of 12-hour days after the buds. I mean, you got 3 months of 12-hour days. What are they doing? Learning their tactics and learning their weaponry. You've got to be in your Bible. It takes a level of maturity to be a good soldier. 1 Peter 2:2 says, as newborn babes desire the sincere milk of the word. And here's what I do, that you may grow thereby. 2 Timothy 2:15, study to show thyself approved unto God, a workman that needeth not to be ashamed, rightly dividing the word of truth.
In verse 17, let me just give you this. The word there is rhema, R-H-E-M-A, not logos. That word logos means totality, word. That word rhema means individual statements. What's he saying? He's saying what you do is you take scripture in its context and make application to the need. Because every word of God is quick and it's powerful. And it's the sword given to us by the Spirit. Inspiration. And so we take that sword that the Holy Spirit has gifted us with. And whatever you're going through, God's got something for it. But you got to be able to know where it's at inside your arsenal right here. You go to the locker and you're looking for something for this particular part of the battle. You better know where it's stored. Well, I know what I'm facing. I know where I can take them right. That's a ready scribe. That's somebody who knows their Bible. They know where these scriptures are. Listen, we have a more sure word of testimony. It is a rock of truth. We can rest on it. It's our standard. It is written. The whole Bible, all the Bible, nothing but the Bible. Our religion is not in ritual. It is in scripture. It is Bible. It is our faith once delivered unto the saints. It is our final authority. Some people say it's hard to be understood, but it is not. It is spiritually discerned. It's not hard to be understood. It's hard to convince Christians to spend enough time to get some discernment and read it. Amen. A baby in grace can get in the Bible and God can feed them some milk out of it. And then a seasoned, mature Christian get in their Bible and they get some meat from it. And it'll help us in this thing of spiritual warfare. Psalm 1 once said, blessed is the man that walketh not in the counsel of the ungodly, nor standeth in the way of sinners, nor sitteth in the seat of the scornful. Then it goes on to say, but his delight is in the law of the Lord, and in his law doth he meditate day and night. Psalm 37:31 says, the law of his God is in his heart. Psalm 119:11, thy word have I hid in my heart. 2 Timothy 3:15 says, and that from a child thou hast known the holy scriptures, which are able to make thee wise unto salvation through faith, which is in Christ Jesus. In the beginning was the Word. This book right here. I want to ask you something. When problems, spiritual warfare, you do know the devil wants to destroy you, right? He hates you. He hates your family. So let me ask you something. When issues arise and problems come, where do you run first? Most people find somebody who's going to agree with them. I found most people will find somebody who's as backslidden as they are or who has had a similar issue as they have had. And they'll go talk to them because it gives them sort of like a little bit of a, yeah, you're right, you should be like that. You're right, you ought to leave that sorry sucker. Yeah, you ought to leave that lady. I mean, yeah, they're not good enough for you. He's not good. That church, whatever. And they go find somebody who they already know is going to tell them what they want to hear. And then they wreck their life. That's not your weapon. Where do you go? The Bible. The Word of God. It's a lamp unto our feet. It's a light unto our path. It's our, in the multitude of counselors that are safety, you've got 66 counselors. We could put counselors out of business. God gave you a counselor. He actually gave you the Holy Spirit and the Bible, right? I mean, but I'm telling you, the devil's after us. But he can't combat this book right here. I always say this, a lot of Christians that like to say, well, I'm a Bible believer. I'm like, well, good for you. Are you a Bible reader? And sometimes we'll say, are you right with God? And people say, yeah, preacher. You know why? Because we can make that mean whatever we want it to. I didn't smoke a cigarette for 3 days. You know, I'm right with God. But what about asking this? Instead of saying, are you right with God? Are you right with your Bible? Because if you're not right with your Bible, then you're not right with God. People have died for a copy of this. We have this because of others who've shed their blood. And we have this. What a blessing.
We can open it up and read it, and God will use it to help us. I remember reading a story about a woman who's caught in a house fire. It's an illustration, so whether it's true or not, who knows? But it's preaching, so. She was caught in a house fire. She couldn't reach the window trying to climb out. She couldn't get herself up to the window. She stood on the chair and reached up, but she was just a little bit too short to get a good grip on the window to get out.

0: It's a good thing for brethren to dwell together in unity. I want you to just look at this verse of Scripture. The very first word is behold. That word behold is a word that we use when something is magnificent, when something is extraordinary, when something is rare. You don't go to McDonald's and they put the Big Mac in front of you and say, behold! But when you go, maybe you do, but when you go to the Grand Canyon, we step back and say, wow! That's what that word behold is. It's like saying, wow! Look at that! It's amazing! It's extraordinary! It is rare! It is special! And David says, wow! This is an amazing thing, a breathtaking thing to behold, something that you don't see all the time. Behold, what is it, David? What is it? Behold how good. Oh, it's something good. I like good. I like that, don't you? Wait a minute. Not everything that's good for you is all that good. Robitussin. Vitamins, broccoli. School. David says, how good? What does that mean? Beneficial, helpful, necessary. How good? But watch this. Here's what it does, Brother Heath. He tags with it, pleasant. Now I like it. It's not just good for me. I'm going to enjoy it. There's some stuff that's good for me I don't enjoy. But this isn't just good for me. It's going to be enjoyable. He says, whoa, this is so rare. This is so amazing. This is so extraordinary. Watch this. You want to see this. It is good. It's going to help you. But not only that, you're going to enjoy it if you'll let it. And here's what he says, how good and how pleasant it is for brethren. Now he's talking to people who are in the same family. Who's he talking to? Me and you if you're saved. He's talking in this context to the people of God, Israel, the Hebrews, but he's talking to us, brethren, people who've entered into a family relationship with each other. Did you know if you're saved and I'm saved, we be brethren? Now, I'm not talking like I'm from the hood. I'm quoting, you know, Abraham in Genesis. We be brethren. We're in the same family. You're my brother. I'm your brother. You're my sister. I'm still your brother. But we're in the same family. Hey, watch this. It's so rare. It's so amazing. It's going to help you. You're going to like it. And it's for the family of God. All right, then I want to know what it is, don't you? Well, what is it? Dwell together in, here's the word, unity. Now, it doesn't say in unison because we can be in unison and not be in unity. If you want to see that, let's all sing together. We can all sing the same song and it not sound very unified, right? We're not talking about just being in the same location or the same building or on the same pew. That's unison possibly, but we're talking about having the same heart and the same mind and the same love and going the same direction. Now, I know if we were to list some things that were going to destroy a family, a marriage or a ministry, the list might be long, but really one of the most damaging things to a marriage, a family, or a ministry is the lack of unity. It is much easier to see the lack of unity than it is to detect the presence of unity. Because when unity is in existence, everything just kind of rolls and flows. But you pull that out of the equation, and it doesn't take long for all these good things to come crumbling down to the ground. I want to speak to you for a moment on this thought, the pleasant perfume of unity. I already asked you about a road trip. Let me talk to you about your cologne. How many of you are sitting beside somebody today that has too much perfume or cologne? Don't raise your hand. You ever met somebody who thinks that that spray is a substitute for the shower? How many of you ever been to a teen camp before? Every teenage boy thinks that. They think Axe body spray substitutes for, like, you know, Dove or Irish Spring. And it's amazing how that works. It's like that stuff. It's like, what is that? Deet, that stuff you spray on your Agent Orange or whatever. I mean, it's like they spray themselves down with that Axe body spray and even the mosquitoes die within 3 feet of them. They're trying to attract the girls and they kill everything that gets within a 5 foot circumference. You know, they can't even get near them. So they got a perimeter built around them. Have you ever been around somebody who's got bad cologne on? Some of you looked at your spouse. You ever been near somebody that just overdid it a little bit? They don't just smell like a flower. They smell like every flower that's ever been blooming in the world at one time. And you're just sitting there. It's like the migraine headache starts kicking in. Your eyes are going cross. You're starting to see sounds and hear colors. And I mean, it's just like, I can't breathe. I need a mask, you know. And just, have you ever been around somebody like that? They've left the room and you still know they've been in it. You ever been there before? I mean, you can just tell, just that strong scent. It's like, whoa, it's just too much. Not very pleasant fragrance. Any of you all have, I don't want to offend, some of you might be one of these, but I had a grandma that had mothballs everywhere. Anybody have a grandma with mothballs everywhere? A mothball still a thing? Some of you are saying, what's wrong with that? Ask your person next to you. Anyway, you could just smell that when you got on their property, those mothballs. You knew they were there, right? And then she'd get mad at us for putting them in our mouth. We're kids. What do you, don't leave them everywhere, you know? But they stunk. You know, there's some things you say, well, that stinks. You know one thing that makes a church stink to God? Division. You know what makes your marriage stink to God? Division. You know what makes your relationship with your children stink to God? Division. Unity is a pleasing aroma in the nostrils of God. Paul wrote to the Philippians, said we are to strive not against each other, but to strive together for the faith of the gospel. The prayer that Jesus prayed for his disciples is that they all might be one, not just one in new birth, not just one in spiritual baptism, not just one in assembly, but one, like I said, in mission, one in heart, and one in direction. Not just, listen now, not just an eternal unity that binds us together forever, but also an internal unity in the church that binds us together for the sake of the gospel. The reason that we exist today is to preach the good news to a world that desperately needs it. They are one heartbeat from eternity, one moment from judgment, and the only thing that can change it is the good news of the death, burial, and resurrection. And while God could have let a bunch of rocks who are a lot less hard-headed than some Baptists cry out and preach the gospel, God has chosen to use people like you and I and a church like this to preach that good news to a world that desperately needs it. But I told our Sunday school class, nobody wants to drink water, no matter how pure it is, out of a dirty vessel. And so the church cannot afford to have the reputation around the community. And your Christian life can't afford to have the testimony bearing upon itself that we can't get along within, because then we can't reach out. We've got to have unity one with another. The Bible says it's good. The Bible says it's pleasant. And the credibility of the gospel is reinforced by the unity of the church that preaches it. Paul wrote a lot about it. Jesus spoke a lot about it. Unity takes sacrificial love. Our prime example for unity is the Godhead, the God that we worship. God in three persons, blessed Trinity. One God, God the Father, God the Son, God the Holy Ghost. Perfect harmony, perfect unity. What do I mean by that? The Godhead is united. It's interesting that this song about unity has how many verses in it? Three. It's a trinity of verses. One for God the Father, one for God the Son, one for God the Holy Ghost. God the Father is in unity with God the Son. God the Son is in unity with God the Spirit. God the Spirit is in unity with the others. God in three persons. Perfect harmony, perfect unity. The Father purposes it, the Son purchases it, and the Spirit produces unity. And the concern that Jesus has for us today is that we would dwell together. No division, no strife, no separation in the body, no schism in this assembly, because he wants to see everybody who will be saved get saved. Every man, every woman, every boy, every girl. In Ephesians 4, verse 1 through 6, it says the church is one body, one spirit, one baptism, one Lord, one bride, with one husband, one flock, with one shepherd, one vine, with one foundation, one Father, with one head, one salvation, one gospel, one Bible, one heaven, one blessed hope, one eternity. Here's what it takes to have unity. What it takes to have unity is for one sinner to decide to show mercy to another sinner. And one sinner to show grace to another sinner. And one sinner to show love to another sinner. Now, wait a minute. The one who's showing it is just as much a sinner as the one they don't want to show it to. But what do we have to do? Let this mind dwell in you, which was also in Christ Jesus, to put on the Lord Jesus Christ, to die to our flesh, to be filled with the Spirit, to grow in grace, to allow God to be exemplified and to flow through and out of my life to another. And though they might not merit it or deserve it, and I have my opinion, for the sake of the gospel, I endeavor and strive to maintain the unity and the bond of peace, because here's what it is. We are what? Brethren. Now, wait a minute. The prerequisite for genuine unity is salvation. We can't unify if we're not saved first. One reason why I think so many churches split and splinter and have problems is there's a bunch of unconverted, lost people in that church. There's lost people who pastor. There's lost people who are deacons. There are lost people who teach Sunday school. There are lost people who work and sing in the choir. There are lost people who sit in the pews and they parade around as though they're saved. They're never going to get along with those who are spiritual because they're carnal. They are not spiritual. They've not been regenerated. They're not. So it starts with salvation. You know, the thing that causes division is sin. Sin is the great divider, but salvation is the great unifier. Salvation is what unified us with God. Jesus Christ died for our sin. He brought us back into unity. He reconciled us, right? But sin will cause division. When you find division someplace in most families, you'll find sin there. You'll find sin there when division happens in a church. I've never seen a church divide over things that matter. Now, I know some have. I've just not been a part of that. But I've seen a lot of churches divide over the color of the carpet, the ply of the tissues. Somebody took my parking spot. Now, that's real mature, isn't it? We're going to move the nursery sign from downstairs up here and put nursery. That's what that would be. I'm glad we don't do that here. But what is that? That is sin. Now, if somebody brings in the wrong Bible, if somebody begins to doubt the virgin birth and cause question there, if somebody says Jesus didn't bodily raise from the dead, then we divide over that, don't we? We take our stand on truth. Amen. But we're unified. Can two walk together except they be agreed? Well, we ought to be agreed on our doctrine. We're unified around one God. Amen. We believe there's one God. We don't believe there's many gods. We believe there's one God. Allah is not God, and Buddha is not God, and there's no other God except for Jehovah, God, the God of the Bible. The Lord Jesus Christ, God the Father. I said, God the Son, God the Holy Ghost. We don't have any room to give any room on that right there. We are unified around one God. We're unified around one gospel. There is only one gospel. There is only one good news declaration by which all men can be saved. And that is that Jesus Christ, the Son of God, died for our sins according to the scripture. And that he was buried and then he rose again the third day according to the scripture. Jesus died, buried, and rose again. That's the gospel. It is not get baptized to be saved. No. It is not good works to be saved. No. It is not give money to the church to be saved. No. It is not your skin color for salvation. No. It is not your voting record. It is not anything else but that Jesus died for your sin, was buried, and rose again. And whosoever will call upon his name can be saved. We're unified around that gospel, one God, unified around one glory. You say, what is that? All for him. What we do around here is not to build me up. It's not to build you up. It's not to build a heritage up. It's to build up God. We're lifting him up, that all things would bring him glory, that he have the preeminence, that he'd be foremost and most of all in everything that we do. One God, one gospel, one glory, one goal. What is that goal? We want to see people saved. Everything we do around here is to see somebody get saved. I don't care what it is. I don't care what function it might be. In that function, somewhere along the way, there needs to be some sort of hook so that somebody might get saved. Now, look at the text with me and we'll be through. First, look at the pictures of unity. All right, he uses a couple of pictures. The first is the precious ointment upon the head that ran down upon the beard, even Aaron's beard, that went down to the skirts of his garment. So the first picture of unity, he likens it unto oil. But not just oil, anointing oil. Aaron is the high priest, and the anointing oil of the high priest had in it myrrh and cinnamon and calamus and cassia and olive oil. And it was very fragrant. It was a perfume. That's why I titled it the perfume of unity, because this priest would set the atmosphere with his aroma as he would go forth to serve. It was a pleasant smelling thing. It created the right atmosphere. And then he uses dew, verse 3, as the dew of Hermon. Hermon is a large mountain, the largest mountain in the region, as the dew of Hermon, and watch this, as the dew that descended upon the mountains of Zion. What is dew? Dew is that moisture that appears in the morning. No rain, just God gave it because the right atmosphere produced it, right? And so this dew comes, and what does it do? It refreshes, it cleanses, it nourishes, it satisfies. So what is God giving us here? Now pay attention. This is in your Bible. What is God telling you? God is telling you and I that unity among the brethren makes church good and life pleasant. It is refreshing. It cleanses. It nourishes. It satisfies. It smells good. It sanctifies. It signifies the presence of God. And watch this. Dew comes from where? God. Amen. The anointing on the high priest, that office, that came from where? God. So what's he saying? Unity can only come from God. And it comes through the Holy Spirit working in my life and in yours. So the picture is given. It's like that anointing oil. But then there's the purview of unity. That means the spectrum. That means who's it for and where does it cover? And here's what he says. That oil goes all the way from the head down the beard to the bottom or the skirt of the garment of the high priest. Not only that, the dew falls on the highest mountain in Hermon to the lowest point in Zion. He's saying that unity will seep and run and go from the top to the bottom. It'll fill all in all. It'll touch every life in the place when there's unity. That's a blessing, isn't it? That unity can come from the top. It can come from the bottom. It'll touch every point in between. From head to feet, from Hermon to Zion, top down, bottom up. Unity. Watch this. And God will pour it out excessively. So much so it runs and drips and flows. He said, I got so much of that, I'd spoil you with it if you'd let me. Amen. That sounds good and pleasant, doesn't it? All right. So there's the picture of it. There's the purview of it. And then thirdly, and we'll be through, here's the purpose. Now pay attention, the purpose of it. As the dew of Hermon, as the dew that descended upon the mountains of Zion, watch this, for there the Lord commanded the blessing. Now watch what he says. Even life evermore. Why is the priest anointed with his oil? Okay? Why? To serve in the tabernacle or in the temple. Why? To offer sacrifices so that his nation might be spared. Why? To represent God before the multitude, right? All right, so why does the dew fall? So that the vegetation can live another day. So that the land can produce fruit and bring forth that which is green. That is why. So here it is. The picture is unity is like oil. Unity is like dew. Has to come from God. The purview is, thank God, he'll fill this entire place with that sweet atmosphere and aroma. He'll touch every heart and change every life. And here's the purpose of it. It prepares the atmosphere and makes it proper to sacrifice and to serve and to touch the lives of others because God has provided for them life, even life evermore. Here's what happens. The dew falls to serve the ground. The priest is anointed to serve the people, and God is the one who equips both to accomplish the task, and God will pour out his oil of unity upon a church like this and let the dew of unity saturate a place like this, and then God enables us because we have been unified and anointed and saturated to go out and to serve other people and to bless their life and to see people saved and to tell them our God has provided for you life, even life evermore. Because when you're unified, life, forgiveness, mercy, love, fruits of the Spirit grow like crazy.
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0: Amen. Thank you, choir. Well, I'm thankful for that day, aren't you? When you bowed your head as a sinner and asked the Lord Jesus Christ to come into your heart, forgive you of your sin. What a glad day that was for me, May the 4th, 1986. And I just celebrated 40 years. And that's a good day. Amen. That's good. 40 good years, let me tell you that. And praise the Lord for that. Been good.
1: Good morning, church. Let's stand together. Turn to page 55. I don't know about you, but I'm forever grateful for the cross. Amen. I hope you are too. We'll sing the first, the second, and the last.

0: You know we don't believe in working our way to heaven, and I don't. We don't work to get to go to heaven. We work because we're going. So it's okay to talk about climbing and working. I mean, it's better than laying and sleeping. I'm laying and sleeping, you know, waiting for the day. No, we're busy about the Father's business. Amen. And you understand, we don't believe a person works their way into heaven. But when a person gets saved, man, they ought to be getting after it. Amen. And I, boy, thank you, Dave. That was good. I'm glad that my favorite part of that whole song is not even that. My favorite part is he set me free.
1: Amen.
0: Amen. Praise the Lord. Brother Chris, you lead us in prayer for the offering.
1: Heavenly Father, Lord, we thank you for this opportunity we have to be in your house again. God, I thank you for that day that you set me free, November 1995, when you met me right where I was. God, you cleansed me, washed me, and made me whole, and I thank you for that. God, I pray that if there's one in our midst today that don't know you as their personal Savior, God, I pray, God, that today would be the precious day that you set them free, that they get saved before it's everlasting too late. And I pray you'd be with those that have lost loved ones, God. Comfort them as only you can.

0: Let's have a word of prayer. Father, we come to you this morning on behalf of those that have come. And God, I pray that you'll bless them, help them meet their needs, whatever they are. And Lord, thank you for the reminder today that your blood is enough. Lord, thank you for washing our sins away. Lord, I just pray you'll help us to focus on your forgiveness even today and how, Lord, we need to forgive others. And God, I pray you'll help us meet the needs now in Jesus' name. Amen. Amen. Luke chapter number 10, in your Bibles this morning, Luke chapter number 10. We've been preaching on the mission and church on mission. We preached on Mother's Day, women on mission, and then living on mission. We preached a couple times about that. And so today we're talking about learning our mission. I think a lot of people don't do what they should do because they don't know what to do or how to do it. Sometimes you have folks that just outright are not going to do what they're supposed to do out of rebellion or just whatever. They just don't care and they're not going to do it. And you've seen people like that. But for the majority of people, I like to give people the benefit of the doubt. If they know to do it, know how to do it, they will do it. Unless they just, you know, sometimes. I mean, you can train mules. And how many of you ever trained horses or mules? Raise your hand. Just a few. Just one? How many else? Okay, some over here. Oh, yeah, Holly knows. And, I mean, what do you do to one? There's not much hope if one at the end of the day is not going to listen. Like, there ain't much. Just send them over to Peru and have a hamburger. I don't know, but just kidding, joking. Just lighten up a little bit, all right? Just want to get, feels a little heavy here. I want to lighten you up. But there's not much hope if you are taught how, shown how, and then just refuse. We come today to a story in Luke chapter number 10, and this is a very familiar story. Luke chapter 10, and we're looking at verse 25. So Luke chapter 10, verse number 25, and the Bible says in verse 25, "And behold, a certain lawyer stood up and tempted him," or tested him, would be a word that we would understand there. Tempted him, saying, "Master, what shall I do to inherit eternal life?" And he said unto him, "What is written in the law? How readest thou?" In other words, what do you see? And so, verse 27, "And he answering said, Thou shalt love the Lord thy God with all thy heart, with all thy soul, with all thy strength, with all thy mind, and thy neighbor as thyself." Now, we just talked about that last Sunday night, all right? And so, he gives him the right answer, doesn't he? Verse 28, "And he said unto him, Thou hast answered right. This do, and thou shalt live. But he, willing to justify himself, said unto Jesus, Who is my neighbor?" Now, we could ask the same question, and you may be asking the same question today, who is my neighbor? And we talked a little bit about it on Sunday night, but I want to dive in today. In a world divided by politics, culture, race, opinion, selfishness, Jesus gives one of the clearest pictures of Christianity, biblical Christianity, ever recorded. This story is not merely about kindness of the Good Samaritan. That would be how you know the story, is the story of the Good Samaritan. It's not just about kindness. It's about the kind of heart transformed by God. We're not just looking for kind people. We're looking for transformed people. And if you've been transformed by the blood of Christ, you will be kind. Kindness is a byproduct of being changed by the grace of God and being washed in the blood of Jesus Christ. And so in verse 26, a certain lawyer stood up. So number one, we see the man who didn't need help. He didn't really need help. Have you ever seen people ask for help and they didn't really need help? Or they didn't want help, right? I mean, they ask you questions, but they have the answer. That happens a lot to me as pastor. A lot of people come to counsel that don't want counsel. Thinking, why come for counseling? You don't want counsel. You just want to tell me what you've done. Here's the problem, Pastor. Here's how I fixed it. Okay. Nice. Thank you for letting me in on that. After the fact, you know, appreciate it. But can I help in any way? No, I just want to let you know what I've done. Well, wonderful. Yeah. People usually don't want counsel. They'll even act like they want counsel. But most of the time, we really have already made up our minds. The lawyer had already made up his mind. Letter A, the lawyer's motive was wrong. So he's really, we find that out in verse 25, and the lawyer stood up and tempted him. So his motive was wrong. This man was not sincerely searching for truth. What was he doing? He was testing Jesus. He wasn't searching for truth. And there are still people today who ask spiritual questions, not because they want truth, but because they want justification for what they're doing. They don't really want truth. They just want to try to justify their lifestyle or what they're doing, the decisions they're making. So Jesus asked him, what did the law say? And he answered correctly, thou shalt love the Lord thy God and thy neighbors thyself. And Jesus said, this do and thou shalt live. So his motive was backwards. It was wrong. His motive was just to try to get Jesus. You're not going to get Jesus. Like, you're not going to get him, like trick him. You're not going to even make him think that you're okay. Amen. We're not okay. Right. Bible says, for all sin and come short of the glory of God. You're not going to convince Jesus that you don't need him. We need him. And there's no trickery here. Imagine that, trying to trick the one who knows everything about us. It's not going to happen. Letter B, we see the lawyer's metrics. His motive was wrong. His metrics were wrong. Look at verse 25 again. What does he say? Master, what shall I do to inherit eternal life? Now, is that possible? No. You don't inherit eternal life as in something you earn or gain. It's a gift. Everlasting life is a gift. For God so loved the world that he gave his only begotten Son, that whosoever believeth in him should not perish but have everlasting life. Amen. It's a gift. And so he went about this wrong. What shall I do to inherit? Like, I'm going to gain it, work it. If you're here today and you're depending on being good, you're depending on being good to your neighbor, you're depending on a lot of good works, and one day you get to heaven, and I often use the illustration, you're going to have some grand scale of good works, bad works, and if you got enough good works to outweigh the bad works, Jesus is going to say, come on through. No. There's only one way to get to heaven, and that buying through the blood of Jesus Christ. Realizing you're a sinner, realize there's nothing you can do to help yourself, and realize that Jesus Christ, but God commendeth his love toward us, and that while we were yet what? Sinners, Christ died for us. So there's nothing we can do to gain or inherit eternal life. It's impossible. It's either Jesus or nothing. You can turn this one down. It's hot. It's not Jesus plus my works. It's not Jesus plus my goodness. Letter C, the lawyer's mindset was wrong. So his motive was wrong. His metrics are wrong. He was measuring by the wrong stuff. We don't measure by our goodness. We measure by Christ's righteousness. And let me tell you, all of us come up short. For all have sinned and come short. We've all missed the mark. So we don't measure the way we look at other people and say, well, I'm better than them. Surely goodness, I'll get there. It's not how God looks at it. All of us are on the same level. We're all lost, without hope, without Christ. With him, we have hope. Amen. Now look at verse 29. But he, willing to justify himself, said unto Jesus, and who is my neighbor? Who is my neighbor? So notice the phrase, but he willing to justify himself. This was a hard issue. This was not him trying to, well, I'm just trying to understand. No, he wasn't. You heard people, I'm just trying to, you know, like
1: wrap my mind around. I'm just trying to help me understand. He didn't want to understand. Most people that say, can you help me understand, are just saying they want to argue. He didn't want to understand. But willing to what? Justify himself. That's a hard issue. He wanted limits. He wanted boundaries. He wanted to know, okay, now, who exactly am I so supposed to or required to love in order to qualify, you know, for neighbor? Like, you know, human nature always looks for minimum obedience, which is disobedience. He said, so basically he wanted limits, he wanted boundaries. You know, how far do I have, you know, how much do I have to commit to be, you know, qualify? That's our culture, isn't it? Like in the workplace, those of you who are in charge of people, you know this is true. Everybody wants to do the least they can do and get the most paycheck they can get. That's the culture we live. I don't want to work. How dare you ask them to do something extra that wasn't on the job description or stay late? Oh, my goodness. Or come early? Are you kidding me? I have a life, as they sit in their pajamas and eat Cheerios, you know? I have a life. No, they just want to find the where the line is and get there, but no further. This is what he was doing. He wanted boundaries. He wanted to know how close he could get. But he didn't really want to know. His heart was messed up. He was trying again to justify himself. Let me just say, you're not justified in the sight of God. You and I are not justified in the sight of God. Well, Pastor, you don't know me. I don't, but he does. There's no flesh justified in his sight without the blood of Jesus Christ. Number two, the man who didn't need help, number one. Number two, the man who needed help. Look at verse 30. After he asked the question, who is my neighbor? Jesus answered with a story. And Jesus answering said, a certain man went down from Jerusalem to Jericho and fell among thieves, which stripped him of his raiment, wounded him, and departed, leaving him half dead. Now, this is a man who needed help. I've been to this spot, and my wife about had a cardiac arrest on this spot, looking over the little rope. I mean, you know, you talk about chintzy. I mean, like a little pole and a rope. A little rope wasn't big as your pinky finger. Gonna hold you from, I mean, you look down and it's a long way. Nothing but rocks. Just a deep, I mean, forever. And these guys selling these little, I don't know what you call them, they're not parkas, but these little things that go over you, like they fit inside your head and they go over you like real bright colors, the woven material. Y'all know what I'm talking about? You lay over, like a poncho kind of thing, but not really, but fabric. And so these guys are walking outside the rope, barefooted, like gypsies, for real. I'm thinking, OSHA does not have control of this situation. I mean, these guys are walking, trying to sell us while we're walking inside the rope. They're outside the rope, nothing between them and death, trying to sell these little products here. And so it's a deep, this was a very dangerous thing. And so we see letter A, the method of travel was dangerous. This was very, very serious here. This was the route, and it was ravaged by thieves and robbers. They could hide anywhere down there in those rocks, come out and rob you blind and hurt you. And so it was very dangerous travel, the road from Jerusalem to Jericho here. It was well known for thieves. So the method was dangerous. And number two, letter B, the man was desperate. So here we see he was attacked, he was stripped, he was wounded. He was in trouble. All right, he was in trouble. And then letter C, he was left for dead. What a picture of humanity in sin, isn't it? Isn't this an accurate picture of us in our sin? Everywhere around us, there are broken people, wounded by sin. Wounded marriages, addicted lives, depressed hearts, lonely souls, people searching for truth, for hope. You see it everywhere you go. There's no dearth of hurting people. Wherever you put yourself, many smile outwardly, but they're bleeding inside. So we see the man who needed help. He needed help. How many of y'all, before you got saved, you needed help? Amen. Yeah, that's all of us. And how many of you needed help every day from the Lord Jesus? Amen. And then number three, we see the men who didn't help. We see the man first who didn't need any help. We see the man who needed help. Now we see the people who, they didn't help at all. Verse 31, look at it. And by chance, there came down a certain priest that way. And when he saw him, he passed by on the other side. And so Jesus intentionally chose a priest here because priests were viewed as spiritual leaders. They were men who knew the law. They served in the temple. They represented holiness. Yet when the priest saw the wounded man, what did he do? He passed by on the other side. And so this is a picture of religion without mercy, really. So the priest had religious knowledge. He had spiritual position. He had outward holiness, but he lacked compassion. And Jesus is showing that really a love for God, obedience to God, is not merely ritual or appearance. It's love expressed through mercy. You can say you're a Christian, say love God all you want. If you can't show mercy to people, you're not much for Christian. Don't tell me how religious you are. Don't tell me how many times you pray. If you can't help someone in need, you can't show the mercy of Christ. I'm not just talking about social help, but if you can't help people in need, you're not much of a Christian. If I can't help people, I'm not much of a Christian. Now, I'm not talking about enabling drug addicts. Come on now. I'm not talking enabling drug addicts. You got to be wise. You don't buy them a motel just so they can get another hit. That's not really help. Come on now. You're not with me on this one. That's an enabler, but that's not a helper. A helper is, I got a place just for you. It's called a dryout clinic. Well, I don't think I want to go there. Well, that's where we're going. Amen. And then try to piece their life back together. That's real help. Just throwing money at somebody's convenient, but it's not helpful. All right, I didn't have many helpers on that one. So we'll move to the next one. So Jesus here is showing that, and people who see need, what is he showing by this priest? People who see need, but they really don't want to get involved. The priest didn't ignore the man because he didn't see him. He saw him. He saw the man. He saw the man. How many people we see in a day that are hurting, crying out, help, help, help me, I'm drowning. And we just keep walking. Kind of like this guy. He saw him. But wasn't that he didn't see him. He saw him. But he kept going. He still walked away. That represents people who are suffering. People who know. Recognize. I mean, he recognized. Do you think the priest knew what it was to suffer? He knew somebody when they're suffering. In other words, was he able to identify a suffering person? Yes or no? Yeah. But he still didn't care. He kept walking. He knew what was right, but he chose convenience over compassion. How many times a day do we choose convenience over compassion? Then we see the Levite. He passed by. I want you to notice again in verse 32, and likewise the Levite, when he was at the place, he came and looked on him. Oh, we got a hit here. We got us a live one. He came and he looked on. He got a little closer than the priest, right? He looked on him, same result, and passed by on the other side. The priest saw the man. The Levite came and looked more closely, but bottom line is they both walked away. Really makes the Levite even more convicting in some ways because he actually took time to look further and still walked away. This represents religious activity without love. You know, the Levites were involved in the temple, heavy temple ministry, music, worship, sacrifice, service. That's what they did. And he went and looked. How many times do we come in here and, man, we worship, we praise the Lord, we fellowship with our brethren, we smile at everybody, we do what we're supposed to. We're in Sunday school early, we come to church, we shake hands, we smile, we look the part, we play the part, and then on the way out, on the way this week, your coworker, your neighbor, I mean, they're drowning in a sea of sin, and we're, hey guys, praying for you. How y'all doing today? You know they're not doing good. That's what the Levite did. I mean, this is talking about people who serve. This is deacons' material. It's choir member material. And they walk by. Ministry involvement does not produce automatically mercy. Ministry involvement does not automatically produce mercy. It doesn't. A person can serve in church, sing in the choir, teach classes, work in ministry, and still fail to love hurting people. The Levite had awareness without action. He looked on him. He recognized the need. He understood suffering, but again, chose to do the other. The priest pictures religious position, the Levite religious participation. Both of them were wrong. The tragedy was not that they didn't see him, it was they saw him and they kept going. How many people are you going to pass by this week? I wonder how many people hurting people you're going to encounter this week. Probably about 95% of the ones you see. Right? About 95% of the people you're going to meet this week is going to be hurting in one area or another. What are you going to do? What are you going to do? These guys, they saw it. Wasn't a problem. They passed by. Number four, the man who helped. Look at verse 33. But a certain Samaritan, as he journeyed, came where he was, and when he saw him, he had compassion on him, and went to him, bound up his wounds, pouring in oil and wine, and set him on his own beast, and brought him to an inn, and took care of him. And on the morrow, when he departed, he took out 2 pence, and gave them to the host, and said unto him, take care of him, and whatsoever thou spendest more, when I come again, I will repay. Are you believing this? And who are we talking about here? This is a Gentile. Do you know the Jews hated Samaritans? Hated them. I mean, wouldn't even walk the same way as them. Hated them. Jews hated Samaritans. Samaritans hated Jews. Yet this Samaritan stopped. Letter A, he was mindful of the condition of the man. He was aware of the condition of the man. He was attentive. He was watching. You need to be watching for people in need. Letter B, he was moved by the condition of the man. He had compassion. Verse 33 says, he had compassion on him. This is the turning point of the story right here. Compassion changes everything. How can you live in your neighborhood and go to your job and go to the same breakfast place every morning, see the same people every day, and never are moved by what you see? A lack of compassion. How can I do that? A lack of compassion. Compassion is what made this man, who was a Samaritan, want to get involved with a Jew who hated him. He knew he hated him, but he did it anyway. Compassion changes everything. It's not, he didn't simply feel pity. You can feel pity for somebody and do nothing. He bound his wounds. He poured in oil and wine. He lifted the man on his beast, carried him to an inn, paid for his care. Love always costs something. I want to tell you, church, we need to get used to this. Real ministry is inconvenient. Religion is convenient. Real Christianity is inconvenient. Real ministry is inconvenient. It's not convenient to help people. It's not convenient to get involved with people. I appreciate those who did as a result of Sunday night. I appreciate those spoke to your neighbors already. One of them found out, I was praying, like you said, dude, and said they was outside. They're never outside at this time, never. And come to find out, they just lost a family member. When I asked them if they were okay, they said, no, we're not. And then I think they brought them a meal. They ministered to them, helped them. Then another one found out something they didn't know about theirs and a way they could help them. Real ministry is inconvenient. Real compassion will interrupt schedules. Real compassion will interrupt schedules. Well, I'm on a schedule. Okay, well, good. Everybody want a sticker? I'm on a schedule. Everybody's on a schedule, right? If you have responsibility, you're on one. We all have the same amount of time in a day, 24 hours, right? But real compassion is going to interrupt schedule. Real Christianity gets involved. Now, then Jesus asked, which now of these three thinkest thou was neighbor unto him that fell among the thieves? And the lawyer answered, he that showed mercy on him. And then Jesus gave the command, go and do thou likewise. So what did the Good Samaritan do? Not let her see. He met the need of the man. He met the need of the man. They don't want to hear about how much you care. They want to see it. They want to see it. Do you notice Jesus never answered, who's my neighbor? He never answered the question. Instead, he taught, you're called to be a neighbor to anybody in need. The issue is not who deserves your love. The issue is, who am I showing Christ-like compassion to? Who are you showing Christ-like compassion to? Your neighbor may be the single mother. Just because we're done with the notes, don't check out on me. Can you look at me? Isn't it funny when you hit the last note, everybody folds a paper and puts it in their Bible? Thank you. I got you back. Your neighbor may be the single mother, maybe the elderly man in your neighborhood, maybe that difficult coworker that you don't like. Did you know he's your neighbor? She's your neighbor. Don't look at me like that. That difficult one. I mean, just obnoxious. How about that? It's your neighbor. That lonely teenager that you think it's awkward to talk to. They need somebody. The struggling family beside you. It's your neighbor. God didn't place you here accidentally. We're here on purpose. We're surrounded by people who need mercy. The Good Samaritan points to Jesus himself. Thank God that he did this for you, aren't you? Religion passed by you, but one day Jesus came. He rescued you. He paid your debt. And he gave you life. I mean, he gave you hope, he gave you peace, he gave you joy. Thank God for the day when Jesus rescued you. Amen. I mean, paid your debt. He paid your sin debt. This man's asking, this lawyer's asking, how can I inherit? But Jesus paid the debt. The good news is you don't have to pay it. Amen. The truth is you can't pay it. The good news is you don't have to pay it. He paid it for you. And so this Good Samaritan is a picture of Jesus Christ who left heaven's best, saw where we were in our sin, without hope, without God, despisers of God, at enmity with God. And he sent Jesus to pay the debt, to bridge the gap, to close the gap between us and God. Jesus Christ came and he paid your debt. And he gave you everlasting life. And not just that, he gave you hope, joy, peace down here while you're traveling to your final destination. He gives something to hold you till you get where you're going. Amen? You know how you do here? You eat this till you get somewhere Your final play, this will hold you. You ever heard somebody say this will hold you till you get where you're going? He gave us love, joy, peace, gentleness. He gave us all those till we get home. What a wonderful Savior. He is our example. And he says here, go and do thou likewise. So who around you needs compassion? Have you become too busy? I heard an acronym for busy the other day, and I can't remember it. Dave, you're going to have to, not now, but you helped me remember that. I'm going to give that to you tonight. It was good. Have you become too busy to notice those that need compassion? Are you passing opportunities God put right before you? The mission doesn't start in Ecuador, Mexico, or Honduras. It starts next door. Not physically, necessarily next door. But just to help you, I want you to get this paper out. Everybody got one? All right. I want everybody to get one. Please get one. If you don't have one, I'm going to come down and get you one. Get one. So on here, you got your houses in the middle, okay? Your house, this is for men, women, and anybody who can read and write. All right, it says, who's my neighbor? That center house, whose house is that? That's your house. And that leaves eight around it. Can you name eight of your neighbor's names? Don't say yes or no. Well, there ain't eight people lives. Yeah, there is. Somewhere. Math go a while, but somebody, right? For me, I'd have to go through the woods to come up with eight. I can come up with eight. So here's what I want you to do. On the back, here's what the Good Samaritan did. He was mindful. Be mindful. He was mindful. He was motivated by what? By compassion. And then he was merciful. First thing you got to do is be mindful. You got to pay attention and look. Some of us are so busy, we wouldn't see it. You know what the funniest thing to me is? I know it's not funny, but can you bear with me a minute? It's when if I'm riding with one of the highway patrol and somebody comes up behind them, wide open. I'm talking about bar lights, identified car, not an unmarked car. Marked car. North Carolina State Highway Patrol. Lights on top. Black and gray. They don't make those. Everybody don't have a black and gray car with the North Carolina seal around the door. And we're just going down the middle lane and here comes some woman not paying attention. I'm sorry. I did that on purpose. Or man, okay. Trust me, it's been both. And they just come by and blow the doors off the highway patrol. I think, what are you doing? Do you not know? I mean, these people hide and that you made this too easy. Like, we didn't even get to stop and talk about things, life, you know. You just blew us just right by us right here. And so, I mean, it's not a hard decision. Can I tell you, if you blow by one up, can I just tell you what's going to happen? They're coming. You're going to see a champagne hat in your rearview mirror in just a minute. Give it a minute. They're coming. And most time, it ain't going to be a warning. I can help you with that one, too. I won't say what agency, but it won't be a warning. It'll be the real McCoy. And I'm thinking, how did you not see that? Like, were you eating, putting on makeup, shoes, changing color? What were you doing that you didn't see? A black and gray car with lights on top, right in front of you. Not behind you, in front of you. How'd you not see that? We do people like this all the time. How'd you not see they were hurting? How'd you not know they just broke up with her, they just got a divorce? How'd you not know their child just ran away from home? How'd you not know this? These are clues. We got to be mindful. How'd you know she just lost her husband? How'd you not know that? She's a widow. And you're within a half a mile of her. How do we not know? We got to be mindful, number one. Number two, we got to be motivated. What takes us from being from seeing it to doing something? What takes us that compassion? That's what changed the story. That's what takes us from seeing it to doing something about it. Number three, merciful. And I'm not just talking about social good either. I'm talking about going for the souls of men. I'm not talking about just social, but some you got to build relationships with people. Be motivated. And number three, be merciful. Find ways to encourage, serve, show the love of Christ. On that be motivated, that's where you get the burden. That's where you find out. Because you're mindful, you're watching, right? When you watch and you see them hurting in some way or another, that's when you start moving from being mindful to being motivated. Because now you're finding out the burdens that they're carrying. Right? You're finding out the burdens they're carrying. And then number three, that's when you do something about it. Show the mercy of Christ. So here's what I want you to do with this. I don't want you to throw this away. Don't leave it. I want you to take it with you. And I want you to try to find out the names of the eight around you and put them down and pray for them. I'm not asking you to do an investigative report on them. I'm asking you just to get their names and put them down and then pray. God, will you give me opportunity? Pastor, you don't know who my neighbors are. Don't care. Don't care. Jesus didn't, right? Because basically he said anybody that's hurting is your neighbor. Anybody you can help, candidate, neighbor, right? I don't care what color they are. I don't care what they're doing. Well, they're living in sin. Well, that's even more reason why you need to pray for them and you need to give them the gospel. Amen. So I want you to do that. And again, don't. I'm not asking this to Facebook stalk them. Matter of fact, I don't want this information any which way but talking. Like, this comes from talking. Not Facebooking. Not Instagram. Not. I did my research. I know how people do. If it didn't involve face-to-face conversation, it don't count. And pray for them. And I promise you, when we come back in 3 months, 6 months, and you start doing this, things will change. It's already from Sunday night. I can give you two examples. I can give you three. I can use my own self. I obeyed the Lord in something that God told me to do concerning our neighbor. And it opened the floodgates. Now, I don't know if they're saved yet. As of just a little bit ago, they were not. But I guarantee it opened the door. Y'all know what I'm saying when it opened the door? Like, there's nothing. You obey God, and all of a sudden, put them down and pray. So take this with you. And I want everybody to get one. Everybody. Well, my wife's my secretary. Well, let me just tell you, your wife ain't going to stand before the judgment seat for you. I don't mean to be unkind, but we're going to stand by ourselves. What kind of my wife takes care of all that? I understand if it's a woman neighbor, but listen, I'm talking about the guy you work with. That's your neighbor. That guy that you work with, you know, struggling right now. That's your neighbor. Who you work with? Walmart, some of y'all eat the same place so much, they know your order before you get there. Come on now. I went out with a guy the other day and they had it ready before you.
2: We hope you enjoyed today's message. 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We would like to invite you to worship with us in person at Freedom Baptist in Rural Hall, North Carolina, where we have a passion for God and a love for people. Thank you for listening to the Voice of Freedom. We pray you have a great day.

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1: With SRN News, I'm Mary Rose. The U.S. military carries out another strike on vessels it accuses of running drugs.
2: The U.S. military says it carried out a strike Saturday on a boat allegedly smuggling drugs in the Eastern Pacific Ocean. Three men were killed. It was the fourth such attack in a week and puts the death toll from months of U.S. military attacks in the Pacific Ocean and Caribbean Sea on suspected drug vessels at 205. The strikes began in early September, with the Trump administration declaring that the U.S. is at armed conflict with Latin American drug cartels that the administration says are behind the flow of drugs into U.S. communities. Donna Warder, Washington.
1: A new report from a congressional research group is drawing sharp reactions over corporate tax policy.
3: The Congressional Research Service suggests a revenue-maximizing corporate tax rate could be far higher than today's 21%, possibly topping 70%. The finding is based on theoretical economic models. Conservative critics dispute that conclusion, pointing out that corporate tax revenues are up nearly 50% since the Trump corporate rate cut from 35%. The Committee to Unleash Prosperity asks, if cutting the rate to 21% raised revenue, how could raising the rate to 70% also increase revenues? Ken Lorman reporting.
1: Nearly 100,000 vehicles are being recalled by Honda due to an issue with airbags. That's according to the National Highway Traffic Safety Administration. The issue involves a defect that could lead to the unintentional deployment of airbags. Most of the models affected are the Accord Hybrid, the Honda Acura TLX, and Accord vehicles. Honda says there are no reports of injuries or deaths because of the issue. This is SRN News. Planned Parenthood wants all women to buy abortion pills.
4: The nation's largest abortion business has launched a campaign with the slogan, Just in Case, urging women to lay in a supply of abortifacients on the off chance they won't be able to get them easily in their state. Pro-life critics point out the pills cost several hundred dollars, depending on where in the country you buy them, and the Stock Up campaign is sure to put a lot of money in the coffers of Planned Parenthood, which already receives taxpayer dollars. Michael Harrington reporting.
1: America's churches are grappling with the decline of marriage and family. For centuries, marriage and child rearing have been among the main way adults are unified in congregational life. Couples who share the same faith tend to be more observant, and they often raise children without that tradition. But today, 42% of adults are not married or living with a partner, the highest percentage in U.S. history, and this shift is unlikely to change soon. This is SRN News. Critics are raising new concerns about how taxpayer money is spent on homelessness programs in California.
5: They point to San Francisco's managed alcohol program, which reportedly cost about $80 billion over 6 years while serving just 55 clients, roughly $454,000 per person. Critics argue programs like this, along with contracts tied to nonprofits in San Francisco and Los Angeles, reflect waste, inflated cost, and possible abuse of public funds. Some political figures also claim homeless populations are being drawn in from other areas to boost funding, though those claims remain disputed. John Scott reporting.
1: Frankie Valli, whose legendary falsetto defines the sound of the 1960s rock group The Four Seasons, has canceled the remainder of the band's 2026 tour dates. The 92-year-old frontman is the only original member still performing. More details at srnnews.com.
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That was Carol Robertson singing I Will Follow Him. Up next, the Jimmy Justice family will be singing Because of You, Lord. And then the Rogers family will be singing How Long Has It Been. 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It's currently 66 degrees out in the upstate right now, and later on tonight we have a slight chance of showers, and tomorrow we have a 60% chance of rain sometime. But we should have a sunny day for the rest of the day, and then have a high of 83 degrees, and then on Tuesday we'll have a 40% chance of rain with a high of 75 degrees. And once again, thanks for listening to the best sound around.

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1: How do you do? We all make long-range plans, but in fact, none of us really knows how much time we have on Earth. The man in this story put off making the most important decision of his life until it was almost too late. Then he had a wake-up call, and his heart and mind and very life were unshackled.

0: Why won't this dumb heifer go in the stall?
1: You pull on the rope and I'll push from behind.
0: Stupid cow, get in here!
1: Where's Barbara? She could be here helping.
0: Getting her hair done in Kalamazoo.
1: Might have known.
0: Come on, Mom. We gotta get that cow in here. I got corn to unload.
2: 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Gotta get this corn in a crib.
3: 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Now the stupid elevator's tipping over. What next?
2: Come on.
3: Come on! Straighten up!
4: 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Mom? Mom! Mom, call an ambulance for I bleed to death!
5: 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Or slept under a bridge? Or lived with a toothache? The homeless routinely endure those things. That's why Pacific Garden Mission keeps the doors open day and night, offering shelter, meals, and fresh clothing to hundreds of men, women, and children. The mission even offers some medical and dental services, all thanks to friends who give financially. Lives are changed at the Old Lighthouse as pastors and counselors share the good news of the one who sticks closer than a brother, which is what this program celebrates. 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
6: How is he, Doctor?
7: I've never seen a wound that bad. It's like a war wound. That elevator sliced his leg above the knee and almost cut it off. The leg is not only broken in five places, but hay chaff and dirt are ground into the flesh. Your husband could get gangrene and lose his leg, or die.
5: Not very encouraging news for the couple in our story, but good news was coming for Bill and Barbara Ackright. This is their true testimony, right now on Unshackled.
8: My parents were dairy farmers in rural Michigan where I grew up. Mom and Dad never went to church, but they let my older sister and me take the family car to church when I was about 15. I understood what the Sunday school teacher taught about salvation, but I wasn't interested. Had my own plan. A year later, I met Barb while I was helping her dad build a fence. She was only 14, but we fell in love and saw a lot of each other.
6: I guess Dad talked to you.
9: Yeah, sure surprised me.
6: Me too.
9: I figured he'd agree to let me marry you.
6: You did?
9: Of course. I love you, Barb. I told your dad so, too.
6: Guess we were kind of dumb getting caught like that.
9: Doesn't matter. All I know is I want to be with you.
6: Me too, Bill.
9: Your dad said we're too young to get a marriage license, so our moms will have to go with us to the courthouse and say we're over 18.
6: I'll have to drop out of school.
9: So will I, but I'll get a job somewhere.
6: Have you told your parents?
9: Not yet. Mom will sure be upset.
8: We married, and Barb's parents let us live upstairs. We had some tough years ahead, because we were young and selfish. But we loved each other and were committed to our marriage. I lied about my age to get a job in the paper mill. In 4 years, I advanced to the position of tower boss. By then, we had two beautiful daughters. I was making good money, so we bought a farm 1.5 miles from my parents' farm. When our son was born, our little family was complete.
6: You're home early for a change.
0: I quit.
6: You quit? After 15 years? Why?
0: They want me to work swing shift from now on, and I don't want to do that.
6: Bill, what do we do? I mean, you think you can find another job that good? The kids are teens, and they need so much.
0: Not a problem, Barb. Already got a job lined up.
6: Your mom will blame me.
0: No, she won't.
6: Yes, she will. She blames me for everything.
8: Barbara's right. Mom never forgave us for getting married so young. I worked at a factory and another firm which built countertops, where I even became a boss. Periodically, I went to church with Barb, but only to make her happy. Religion meant little to me, but everything to her. Then my dad had a nervous breakdown, and I was tired of working in town, so I began helping him more and more with the farming.
6: More pot roast, honey?
0: No, thanks. Barb, I think we should take over the farm completely.
6: Well, you'd have to quit your job.
0: You know, my parents will give me everything if I take over. The land, the cows, the crops.
6: And the debts? It's a big responsibility.
0: Yeah, but Dad can't handle it anymore.
6: Your mom doesn't like me very much, Bill. And we'd be working more with them.
0: We talked about that. I told her we'd have to try and get along.
6: Well, it's your decision, honey.
8: Barb and I took over all the finances. She'd gone back to school and graduated with honors. The responsibilities for the farm overwhelmed us more than we imagined. I'd left a good job, and my income was suddenly less than half what I'd been making. And working with family members can be stressful, among other things, as I told my brother-in-law.
10: You bought some more cows, Bill?
0: Had to. We're trying to increase the cash flow.
10: You took on a big job here.
0: Tell me something I don't know.
10: You insured?
0: No.
10: You should get some insurance.
0: Can't afford it. Borrowed $100,000 to make the farm profitable. I can't add another liability.
10: Well, I can write you a policy that covers everything and make it affordable, too.
0: Let us get ahead some more.
10: Better rethink that, Bill. You could lose it all if something goes wrong.
0: We'll get insurance someday. Not now.
10: Tell you what. I'll write the policy and even pay the first month's premium, just so you're covered.
8: A week after he bought us the insurance, the accident happened. It was late September. Dad was picking corn in the field, and I was loading it into the corn crib. I was in a bad mood and had to move the corn elevator when the cable broke and the elevator fell 20 feet down on me. I could see both ends of my leg bones sticking out and blood soaking the ground. I yelled to Ma to bring something to tie a tourniquet. A neighbor came instead, but he was too nervous, so I tied it myself.
1: I brought you some water, Bill.
0: Okay, Ma. Is the ambulance on the way?
1: Yes, it'll be here soon. Here's a pillow for you. I'll just slip it under your head.
0: I sure thought I was a goner.
1: How did it happen?
0: I was trying to move the elevator, and it tipped upside down. And when I pulled the cable to straighten it up, the cable snapped, and it all came down on me.
1: Good thing I heard you yelling. Here comes the ambulance. I was across the road at the house when I heard him yelling. So I flagged down the gas man, and he brought a towel for a tourniquet.
11: We have to straighten your leg for the splint before we can move you. It's going to hurt real bad.
0: Go ahead.
1: Hang on, son. He tied the tourniquet himself, you know, so he's tough.
0: The elevator grazed my forehead and knocked me down, and then it landed on my leg. Oh!
1: Can I ride with him in the ambulance since his wife isn't here? She should be, but she isn't.
8: I talked to the paramedics all the way to the hospital. When we arrived, they took x-rays. Right after Barb arrived, I went into surgery and then into traction in a Stryker bed. I was too heavily sedated to know anything for days, but I learned later that Barb asked people in churches to pray for me.
7: Hello, Barb.
6: Harry, I guess you heard what happened.
7: Only that Bill had an accident. I biked all the way across town to see how he's doing.
6: Well, he's still out of it.
7: What's that contraption?
6: It's a Stryker bed. The doctor said it's to keep the bone ends in line while it heals.
7: Is he going to be all right?
6: I hope so, Harry. I mean, they put two pins through his leg, and he's on morphine for the pain.
7: How are you doing?
6: I should have been there, and I feel so guilty. I mean, he could have died.
7: But he didn't, Barb. God saved him.
12: At the time of Bill's accident, Dixie, our oldest daughter, was married with two small children. Diane, our second oldest daughter, was in college, but she helped when she could. Billy, our son, was almost 16, and he helped with chores before going to school. I got up at 4:30 every morning and milked the cows with Bill's mom. Then I drove 20 miles to the hospital and stayed with Bill until 3 p.m.
7: How's he doing, Barb?
6: Not good, Harry. He has gangrene, and they had to operate again today.
7: I'm praying for him. So are the people in my church.
6: Oh, I couldn't get through this without the Lord.
7: Any way I can help?
6: Just being here means a lot.
7: I'm not sure Bill would agree. I think he gets tired of me talking about Jesus all the time.
6: That's the morphine talking.
7: He needs to get saved.
6: I know. You know, the Lord used Bill's brother-in-law to help protect us from financial ruin. If he hadn't gone and bought that insurance policy, well, we'd be wiped out.
7: Cover the bills, does it?
6: Everything.
7: Just like Jesus. He covers our sin. A debt we could never pay.
12: The first 2 weeks, Bill was in the hospital. He had 3 more surgeries. A month later, our daughter's husband was killed in a car wreck, and I was so overwhelmed I couldn't even go to the funeral. That just added more guilt. I just couldn't seem to please everyone.
0: You doing okay, honey?
6: I feel bad because I can't help Dixie more. She's so young to be left with 2 little ones.
0: I'm sure she understands.
6: I hope so. Billy got a temporary driver's license.
0: How do you do that?
6: Mort knows the state representative, and he helped us. Now Billy drives to the feed mill for me.
0: He'll be 16 in a month.
6: Still, it's a big favor, and I'm grateful for his help.
0: I'm sorry the work has to fall on you, Barb.
6: Honey, just get well.
7: How's the leg doing, Bill?
0: I'm hoping you can tell me, Doctor.
7: Well, we finally beat the gangrene. Now we have to get you off the morphine, or you'll end up a drug addict.
0: I'm in pain.
7: The pain will diminish. The addiction won't.
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8: Three different pastors visited me, and several churches were praying for me, and their prayers helped me get off the morphine. But no one was quite as persistent as Harry, Barb's second cousin, who bicycled across town almost daily to see me.
13: How's Tarzan doing today?
0: How's it look, Harry?
13: Still hanging by the leg, I see.
0: You might say I have a leg up on things.
13: Not without Jesus.
0: Is that all you can talk about, Harry?
13: Nothing else is more important, Bill. After all, he gave his life for you.
0: Yeah, I know.
13: Then how come you never got saved?
0: I had a plan. I was waiting till I got older.
13: You almost didn't make it.
0: Yeah, I know.
13: Maybe your plan wasn't so hot. You said that elevator grazed your forehead. What if the whole thing had landed on your head?
0: I'd rather not think about that.
13: The Lord made sure it didn't kill you. He's long-suffering to us, Bill. Not willing that any should perish, but that all should come to repentance.
0: Yeah, well, I'll get saved someday.
13: The Bible says in Hebrews, "Today if ye will hear his voice, harden not your hearts." And it also says, "It is appointed unto men once to die, but after this, the judgment." You don't want to face judgment without Jesus, Bill.
0: You're right, Harry.
13: I memorized another verse from John chapter 3, verse 17. It says, "For God sent not his Son into the world to condemn the world, but that the world through him might be saved."
8: One night as I lay in my hospital bed, my mind was filled with the many times Barb had encouraged me to receive Jesus as my Savior, and others had reminded me of God's eternal love for me. Harry's visits and the many scriptures he shared with me flooded my soul. Finally, God's love and mercy pierced my heart, and I was broken. I repented my sins and asked the Lord to forgive me, and he gave me his saving grace. I thanked him for saving my life and for saving my soul. The next day, I told Barb the good news.
6: That is good news, honey.
0: I can't wait to get out and go to church with you, Barb. Always before, it was just a way to please you. Now I want to please the Lord.
6: Everyone at church has been praying for you.
0: You know, when the accident happened, I remembered my scheme of waiting until I was old to ask God forgiveness.
6: I bet you wondered if you would even get old.
0: Yeah, so I prayed and asked him to help me get out from under that elevator. Probably weighs a ton. Well, somehow it raised up and I dragged myself out from underneath it.
6: I should have been there.
0: God was there, Barb. I had the most peaceful feeling. I'd never felt that way before.
6: You're right. God was helping you.
0: Wait till I tell Harry.
8: Knowing Jesus helped me endure the weeks of healing in the hospital.
14: Finally, a week before Christmas, after 3 months in the hospital, I went to physical therapy to learn how to walk on crutches so I could go home. I went home wearing a cast, but anxious to go to church. I dragged my cast there every week. Barb and I switched roles. I stayed home while she worked in the barn taking care of the cows. We had a phone between the barn and the house.
15: Yes?
0: Hey, the ladies from church brought supper over.
15: Something's gone wrong. I can't come right now.
0: That's what I used to tell you.
15: Yeah, I know, but it's true. Honey, I gotta go.
6: This is so good of them. For 6 weeks now, a meal that lasts for days.
0: The body of Christ taking care of its own.
6: I asked them how we could ever repay them, and they said someday we can help someone else.
0: If I ever get out of this cast.
6: You will.
0: I have to before the housework kills me.
6: I see you got the vacuuming done.
0: It wasn't easy.
6: Maybe next you can tackle the laundry.
0: Anything but the laundry. I gotta get well.
14: March came and the cast finally came off. One Sunday, I decided to use a cane instead of crutches. Walking to the car after the service, I slipped on some ice and fell.
4: What?
6: Are you hurt?
4: Oh, I think I re-broke my leg. I can't believe I did that.
7: Well, let's all pray for him right now.
16: Yes,
6: sir. Yes, sir.
7: Dear Lord.
17: Yes, Lord.
7: We lift up our brother Bill to you.
17: Yes.
7: Touch his leg and bring healing.
17: Yes, Father.
7: He has such a heart for you, Lord. Help him through this crisis just as you saved him before. And I know he will praise you.
17: Yes,
7: in
17: yes,
7: Jesus' name we pray. Amen.
17: Amen.
16: Amen.
17: Amen.
14: Back to the hospital I went for another cast. When spring came, so did the neighbors to help us plow the ground for planting. Even with the cast, God gave me strength to plant 100 acres of corn that season. Before going to school each morning, our son Billy drove the pickup loaded with bags of seed and fertilizer to the field. That summer, the cast came off again, and my leg was strong, and I took over my role again. I shared my faith with Dad often, but he resisted. Barb and I prayed for him as he grew older and even more so as he was placed on dialysis. One night, Dad was in the hospital with a shunt in his arm for dialysis. During the night, he ripped it out and the doctors had to operate. I sat with him and later that week, he told me that he believed in Jesus. Then I explained the gospel to him.
0: Dad?
18: Yeah?
0: Jesus died to give you peace and eternal life. God says we're all sinners. There is none righteous, no, not one. Everybody sins, and our sin keeps us from God. The Bible says, "For God so loved the world that he gave his only begotten Son, that whosoever believeth in him should not perish, but have everlasting life." Dad, I want to be in heaven with you for all of eternity. Do you want to repent of your sins and ask Jesus to save you?
18: Yes, I do.
14: Dad professed faith in Christ that day and died 2 days later. We prospered with farming and church activities for 10 years after my accident. We co-chaired a spiritual life committee and loved the home study groups. I ushered and Barb sang in the choir. We also took a trip to the Holy Land with our pastor and a group including my mom. As the farm prospered, our son and daughter and their spouses worked with us. Then in 1983, came trouble.
19: How can the government do that to us?
0: I don't know, but they're doing it. They claim there's a surplus of dairy products in storage.
20: Dad, what can we do about it?
0: Nothing. They're going to fine all dairy farmers for overproduction.
19: $1,600 a month? That's a fortune.
20: They're trying to drive us out of business.
0: We can't afford it, that's for sure. We're supporting 3 families and you, Mom.
20: Isn't there something we can do?
0: Sell some cows, do some crop farming.
20: I can get a job.
0: Probably all have to get jobs, Billy.
14: After 2 years, we couldn't hang on. A lawyer helped us get a life lease on Mom's house so she could stay there as long as she lived. We lost everything. Our pastor helped us get work at a Christian retreat where I was a maintenance man and Barb was a cook. Then we worked several jobs together, janitorial and managing mobile home parks. Barb even got her real estate license. In 1993, she began having panic attacks.
19: Oh,
0: What's wrong, honey?
6: I can't seem to type these leases anymore.
0: Take a break.
6: I can't, Bill.
0: What's wrong?
6: I don't know.
0: Come on, lie down.
6: I don't want to lie down. I'm scared.
0: What are you scared of?
6: I don't know. Please stop asking me questions.
0: I'm just trying to help.
6: No one can help. No one.
0: Don't cry, Barb. We've been through worse than this. I wish I knew what to do.
12: Bill took me to the hospital on Memorial Day, and they said I had a complete nervous breakdown. So we quit our jobs and moved to our cottage at the church retreat.
16: How's Barb doing, Bill?
0: Better sometimes. I took her to social services to see if they could help.
16: Did they?
0: The woman who interviewed us acted like we were trying to cheat the system.
16: That's wrong.
0: We worked our whole lives, paid taxes, and never asked for help. Now we do need help. They scorn us. Bob ran out in tears, and the social worker said, "Why'd you let her get so bad?"
16: The church will help you, Bill. That's why we're here.
0: I know. God used some other friends of ours from church to fix up our cottage.
16: That's our God.
12: Part of my recovery involved taking piano lessons, something I always wanted to learn. My teacher gave me a verse on a card that encouraged and helped me. 2 Timothy chapter 1, verse 7. For God hath not given us the spirit of fear, but of power, and of love, and of a sound mind. I've learned through all of this that I don't have to keep everyone happy.
14: During hard times, one of us is always praying. If one of us is downhearted, the other petitions the Lord. He is faithful.
12: As we were going through our financial problems, I couldn't sleep one night, and God gave me words from Psalm 118. Oh, give thanks unto the Lord, for he is good, because his mercy endureth forever. Let them now that fear the Lord say that his mercy endureth forever. I called upon the Lord in distress. The Lord answered me and set me in a large place. The Lord is on my side. It is better to trust in the Lord than to put confidence in man.
14: If you're living life by your own plan and don't know Christ as Savior, you're missing out on the joy of a life with Him, and you might miss out on heaven. So don't wait. Turn to Jesus now. He's the only answer.
5: Listening friend, Jesus never promised an easy road. In fact, He said, "In the world ye shall have tribulation." 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That's right. We wanted to create even more quality Christian content for you, our listener. So we're now producing an exciting new children's show called The Clue Crew. This is a family-friendly adventure series where there's always a biblical lesson to be learned and a mystery to be solved. We're also bringing to life powerful gospel truths in a new series called History's Greatest Sermons. This program will feature the very words of Billy Sunday, Charles Spurgeon, Dwight L. Moody, and many more, all dramatized and delivered by our very own Unshackled actors. And then there's our daily devotionals. In these four-minute episodes, we hear a true story of transformation with supporting scripture and an application point to help us dive deeper in our biblical understanding. And now here's a taste of a daily devotional. November 20th, The Not So Easy Way. Have you known someone who was always looking for the easy way through life, who only ever wanted a free ride? This person may be immensely gifted, clever, or talented, but they're only willing to go as far as minimum effort will carry them. Maybe you're rolling your eyes at the thought, but is it possible we are like this person? Well, here's a test. What does Christianity mean to you? Does it represent a lifelong journey of self-sacrifice and sanctification? Or is it simply an easy way to resolve all your problems? Dick thought Christianity was his fix-all ticket. He's here to share with us his true story on this Unshackled Daily Devotional.
2: Even as a boy, I longed for acceptance, and I found it in playing basketball. The other avenue was alcohol at parties. After graduation, I chose a college far from home without realizing that it was a Christian school. I made the basketball team and stayed there 2 years. Many of the students were quietly assured, and I decided faith in Christ would solve all my problems. So, one night I prayed as I'd been told and then waited about 6 months. When my problems didn't go away, well, I went back to drinking. One night, after a day of drinking with friends, I was hanging on to the back of a car that was backing up when I slipped and fell under it. The car ran over me and pinned me to the ground with my right leg wound around the muffler. Doctors thought I was dead when I reached the hospital. I promised the Lord if he would let me play basketball again, I'd use my skill for his glory. Gangrene set in, but the doctor saved my leg, and I recovered enough to enroll in a Christian college closer to home where I played basketball, but mostly for my own glory. I stopped drinking when I got married, and slowly, as I yielded my will to God, he made me a new person. What a change he made in my life.
5: 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So until next time, unless our Lord returns before then, I'm Timothy Gregory reminding you that the doors to Pacific Garden Mission are open night and day. 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
1: The message you're about to hear was preached by the late Dr. B. R. Lakin. The title of this message is Prayers Are Yours Answered? And the text that Dr. B. R. Lakin chose for this message, the book of James, chapter number 4. This message was originally preached during an evening service held at the Northside Baptist Church in Charlotte, North Carolina, on December the 1st, 1974. Now, the message by the late Dr. B.R. Lakin, Prayers Are Yours Answered?

Thank you, choir. Shall we all stand, please? Number 140 in your songbooks, a song of testimony for Christians to sing, Redeemed, How I Love to Proclaim It. 140 in your songbooks. All right, Miss Curley?

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1: With our heads bowed, I'm going to ask one of our staff members, Brother Barry Shearer, if he will, please, to come and lead us as we pray.
2: Our Father, we thank you tonight for the precious truth that we have been redeemed by the blood of Jesus. Thank you for the good day you've given, the soul saved this morning. Lord, we look forward to the blessing from thy word tonight. Speak to each heart, Lord, as well as to their ears. May souls be saved tonight, and may our Savior, the Lord Jesus Christ, be uplifted and glorified. And we'll thank you, for we ask it in his name. Amen.

He said, beat out of the sad countenance as the hypocrites are. You beware of a person when they try to make you believe they're better than what they are. Amen. I'm going to keep smiling and I'm not going to take myself too serious. Amen. And I think I'll get along better. Get along better. There's a lot of different, there's some Christians that haven't learned the difference between righteousness and biliousness. They think it's a religion when really it's their liver that's bothering them. Amen. And mine's giving me a little trouble too. Okay. The book of James. The fourth chapter of the book of James. Now, I'll not preach long, hour perhaps, but don't you look at your watch. I know what time it is. I don't mind you looking at it, but one fellow put his up to his ear and shook it one time. He thought it had stopped. Amen. In the fourth chapter of the book of James, from whence come wars and fightings among you? Come they not hence even of your lusts that war in your members? Ye lust and have not. Ye kill and desire to have and cannot obtain. Ye fight and war, yet ye have not, because you ask not. Now that's the unoffered prayer. Ye ask and receive not. That's the unanswered prayer. Ye ask and receive not, because ye ask amiss, that ye may consume it upon your lusts. Now I suspect tonight, if I were to ask this crowd, how many of you believe in the existence of a God? 100% you'd put up your hand. And then when I would ask you another question, how many of you believe that God answers prayer? Again, 100% you'd lift your hand. And then when I'd ask you a bit more personal question and ask you this, how long has it been since God answered a prayer for you? Well, you said, I was praying for so-and-so and they got saved. Well, maybe someone else was praying for them. So you do not know whether your prayer was answered or theirs. If you want to know whether or not God answers your prayer, then select something that no one knows about except you and God, and pray about that. And pray about that. Now, I believe that at least the public prayers that are prayed, 90%, are never answered. If they were, there is enough prayers prayed every time we come to church to save the world. Now, if there is a God and that God answers prayer, and God is not answering a prayer for me, then there must be something wrong. Either with God or with me. It can't be with God, because God is holy. God is perfect, so it must be with me. Therefore, I need to find out what it is that keeps God from answering my prayers, and then get rid of that thing and get it out of my life. Why? Because there may come some of these days, there might come an emergency at your house, and you wouldn't have time to clean up and repent and fix up and get things moved. You'd need, like Peter, to say, Lord, save or I perish. You wouldn't have time to make up a lot of repenting and so forth. So we need to keep the brush. We need to keep the channel open. We need to keep it clear. And so God can answer our prayers. When I was a boy, I went to church out at the forks of the creek, to a little one-room country church where we had coal oil lights and pot-bellied stove. And I still preach that same sort of stuff.

0: Lord, we thank you that we're on praying grounds and interceding terms with you. And I said, I wonder what that means. But after I got saved and after I started preaching and started being a Christian, I found that it meant something to be on praying grounds and interceding terms. Amen?
1: Amen.
0: It meant something to be to the place where God could answer your prayers. I believe God answers prayer, don't you?
1: Amen.
0: Someone asked me not long ago, do you believe in divine healing? And I said, yes, if I didn't, I'd be an infidel. I don't believe in divine healers.
1: Amen.
0: Amen. But I believe in divine healing. And a preacher said to me, well, I think the day of the miracles is past. I said, then why don't you quit going around the hospital praying for sick folks? Amen.
1: Amen.
0: You said, how do you know? Why? Because I've been healed. I've never said this many times, but I say it tonight. When I was pastor of the Cato Tabernacle, I had the x-ray showed I had spinal arthritis. And I wore a brace on my spine and I leaned on the pulpit to take the pain, to take the pressure off. And one day there came out from West Virginia a little Wesleyan Methodist preacher. He spent the night in my home and got up the next morning and said to Mrs. Lakin, I believe God would heal him. And she said to me, why don't you have Harry pray for you? And he knelt on one side of the bed and she knelt on the other and he prayed. Something happened. I don't have any brace.
1: Amen.
0: I don't have any brace. Let me tell you something. I believe God answers prayer.
1: Amen.
0: God answers prayer. And if he isn't, then there must be something wrong. So I find out what it is that's wrong. And one of the reasons I think is found here. He said, you lust and you have not. You desire to have and cannot obtain because you ask not. The reason a lot of people do not get an answer to their prayer is because they never pray. You'd be surprised if you pull your watch on your prayer life. You'd be surprised to find how little time you really spend in prayer. I think one of the sins that I have to confess more than any other sin is the sin of prayerlessness. I get so busy helping other people that I forget myself. Dr. Truett said, he was reared up here in the mountains of North Carolina. He said his mother in the morning when the others had gone to the field, and he was one of the younger, and she'd say, George, you watch the children a while. And I'd see her go down back to the old house and be gone for a while and then come back with her face all aglow. And one morning I slipped along down the path behind her and I saw her kneeling under an old apple tree and I heard her say, dear Lord, I can't ever rear these big boys without you help me. When she came back, I said, Mother, what does that mean? And she said, George, you're too little to know now. But someday you'll understand. And George Truett said, today I do understand. Oh, listen to me tonight, preachers, personal workers, Sunday school teachers. Take time to be holy. Speak oft with the Lord. You receive not because you ask not. He's willing to give you. Amen. Let me say this to you. Then there is the unanswered prayer. He said you pray and receive not. Why? Because you ask amiss, that you might consume it upon your own lust. He said you had the wrong motive in your prayer when you prayed. That you might consume it upon your own lust. What was it? Selfishness. Selfishness. Sometimes when I go to ask God for something, I have to ask myself this question. Honor bright, Lord. Honor bright soul. Is this for the glory of God? Is this?

0: for the glory of God? I have to ask myself that question. It's like the lady praying once. The lady, I call them unappropriated parcels of feminine blessings, but anyway, she was praying and she said, "Dear Lord, I'm not going to ask you for a thing for myself. I don't want nothing for myself, but please send my mommy a son-in-law." Amen. That's an unselfish prayer, isn't it, huh? You believe, I know, I believe it's right to pray for revival, don't you? "Wilt thou not revive thy people in the midst of the years? Revive thy work, O Lord." And I feel that we need a revival now as never before. And I believe we could have one too. I don't agree with these fellows that says we're now in the apostasy and you can't have a revival. I believe God's got plenty of them. Amen. And I think he's willing to pass them out. If we'll pay the price, he'll strike dividends and he'll answer by fire. But I've heard Dr. Rice say they don't come cheap, and that's true. You've never seen revivals that didn't come with, as Winston Churchill said, with blood and sweat and tears, tarrying and waiting and before God. Revival, revive thy work, O Lord. What is revival? Oh, we think conversion. No, that's not it at all. I read reports in the paper sometimes of fellows having, they call it a revival. 176 decisions, 14 first time. What did the other 150 decide to do? Amen? I don't count much of any of them until you baptize them. That's what I'm talking about. I think when you fold the sheep, I believe you ought to brand them. Amen? Somebody said you first find them and then fold them and then feed them and then fleece them. Amen. But, geez, that's a good outline. That's worth $1,000. Amen. Let me tell you something tonight. Selfishness when we pray. We're saying, "Lord, send a revival." What, just in my little church? No. "Save whomsoever you will save." I saw a fellow the other day. He was a Baptist. He was a Baptist and a half. He is so straight, he leaned back. And he told me that only the Baptist would constitute the bride. I said, "Which branch of them? Convention Baptist, Independent Baptist, Fellowship Baptist, Free Will Baptist, United Baptist, Primitive Baptist, Buzzard Baptist?" They're the ones just go to church to a funeral. I said, "If it's just your little goat pen, she'll be a slender maiden." Amen. It's like a fellow said to me, I'd like to have you hold a meeting in my church, but you'd stir up a stink in my church." I said, "Not unless there's something dead in it, I wouldn't." If there is, I'm the worst stink stirrer upper you've ever seen in your life. Now, we fight everything. You fight and faunt, like somebody said to me, "Do you fight the convention?" No. Amen. My mama told me never speak evil of the dead, and I don't say a word about it. Let me show you something. Here's what I'm saying to you. What we need, you can't revive an old sinner. He's got to be regenerated. You can only revive that's been born again. Conversions is not revival. Additions is not revival. That's a result of a revival. God give us a revival. And I believe it's right to pray. It's scriptural to pray for revival. But how should we pray? That we might raise more money? No. That's selfish. That we might get more additions to the church? No. That's selfish. I was holding a meeting once for a preacher, elderly brother, and we had some young people saved that night, and we went home. And I said, "Preacher, that was a good service tonight." He said, "Yeah, but I wish we could get some of these big businessmen in." He said, "They'd mean so much to the church financially." I said, "God will never answer that kind of a prayer." You're wanting somebody to, you're fishing, but you're hoping you'll catch a whale. God never answered that kind. I said, you know when you'll have a revival? When you said, dear Lord, send a revival and save whomsoever you will save. Save whomsoever you will save. Then God will answer. Fact of the matter is, I'm sick and tired of this influential stuff. The soul of the millionaire in this city isn't worth any more than the poorest little boy in the back alley in a shanty tonight. Amen. God loved him and died for him. That's it. I've always sort of been for the underdog. Amen? Amen. If you ever find two dogs in a fight and you can't locate me, scratch under that bottom dog. Guess where I'll be. Let me tell you something. I'm a mess, ain't I? Well, let me tell you something tonight. Selfishness when we pray. I believe it's right to pray for revival. But not that we might have more members. Not that we might raise more money. But that we might see men and women saved. That's the thing tonight. God, send a revival. Send a revival. Selfishness. Let's turn in the Gospel of Mark. In the Gospel of Mark, chapter 11 and verse 25. And when you stand praying, forgive if you have aught against any, that your Father also who is in heaven may forgive you your trespasses. What keeps God from answering my prayer? Unforgiveness. Unforgiveness. I mean by that tonight, listen, he said unforgiveness. When you stand praying, forgive if you have aught against any. You say, Brother Lakin, I ain't got nothing against them. No, and you haven't got anything for them either, have you? Amen. You say, well, I can forgive, but I can't forget. That's not forgiveness. Forgiveness is forgetfulness. Amen. Forgiveness is forgetfulness. Well, you said so-and-so did me wrong, and they'll have to come and make it right. No, that isn't what the Bible says. He says, when I come to pray, I come to deposit my gift, and there remember that my brother hath aught against me. I don't have anything against him, but he has something against me. Then he said, you leave your gift at the altar and go be reconciled to your brother and then come and offer your gift. But until you are right with your brother, you'll never be able to approach me. That's what he says tonight. And I've seen whole churches sunk. I've seen whole churches ruined and crippled. Why? By unforgiveness. And most of the time, all this little fuss business and this unforgiveness business. I've seen folk get so they wouldn't speak to one another. Not up in my country. Because up in the mountains where I came from, when it gets to that, when you don't speak, you better start making funeral arrangements. I've seen folks that wouldn't speak. I heard a man and his wife wouldn't speak for years. They'd say, tell your ma to pass me the bread. Amen. No, you better not do that. Unforgiveness. And most all the time, it's a little something that isn't much. That isn't much. Two women in a church had fallen out and they hadn't spoken for years. Finally, they got together. She said, well, I'll tell you why I didn't speak. You said you were coming over to my house one morning and you didn't come. And the other said, I'll tell you why I didn't speak. I came over to your house and rang the bell and you didn't come to the door. And she said, I remember that morning now. About that time I lay down and went to sleep. And for a whole year they hadn't spoken over that serious thing. Amen? You know, when you get right yourself, everybody else will be good. Preacher went visiting one morning and said to the lady, Mrs. So-and-so has her laundry early this morning. She said, yes, and look what dingy clothes she's got. And he looked, and sure enough, there were. And he went over to the next house and looked out at the same laundry and said, Mrs. So-and-so has her laundry early. And she said, and look what beautiful white clothes she has. And he looked, and sure enough, they were white. The difference was the first woman's windows were dirty. Amen. Honey, let me tell you something. If you seeing all the bad things, then wash your windows. Amen. Then wash your window. I've seen it stall a whole church. I remember when I was pastor of First Baptist Church in Cerrito, West Virginia, the first and the last one. But anyhow, I was pastor of the church and went to high school. And I had a revival and did my own preaching. We had service at 10 o'clock. I'd come home from high school and preach and then go back after the service. And one morning in the service, I saw a woman crying back there. I went back and said to her, "Will you come?" And she said, "Mrs. So-and-so down there, that's my neighbor, and she won't speak to me." I went down and said to this old lady standing down here, I said, "You go back there and speak to that woman." Boy, she stood there and looked like she was born in the middle of the week and looked both ways for Sunday. She had a face on her like a cranberry marsh and a disposition like a cross-cut soul. She looked like a bee that had gone out of business at one end and into business at the other. And she said, "I will not." And I wasn't very careful in those days what I said. I'm pretty careful now what I say. But in those days, I wasn't very careful. And I said, "Listen, you go back there and speak to that woman and get right, or get down at the altar here and get right, or get your old carcass up and get it out of here, one or the other. Because you're not going to wreck my meeting and my church." And she started down the aisle to leave, and that woman thought she was coming to meet her. And she met her in the aisle, and they had a hugging duet. You know what? In 2 weeks, I saw 200 people saved in 2 weeks. Listen, my friend, if there's something wrong about it today, forgiveness. You said they've done me wrong. I said, "They haven't spit in your face, have they? They haven't stoned you yet, have they? If there's a soul on this earth that I have anything against, I don't know it." Amen. Let me tell you something. I love everybody. Maybe some people a little better than others, but anyhow, I'm going to tell you something. I'm going to tell you something. If you got unforgiveness in your heart, if you got unforgiveness in your heart, you can't pray. You can't pray. Why does God not answer my prayer? I'm selfish. I'm unforgiving. In the book of Proverbs, chapter 21, and verse 30, "Whoso stoppeth his ear at the cry of the poor, he shall also cry, but shall not be heard." What keeps God from answering my prayer? Stinginess. Oh, you say, "Brother Lincoln, that has nothing to do with my giving, does it?" That has all to do with it. Stinginess. Didn't you hear the pastor preach this morning and he said the tithe, bring in the tithe? And didn't you hear him say, "Will a man rob God?" And they said, "Where have we robbed God?" He said, "In tithes and offerings." Then if I do not give God my tithe, as the old mountain preachers preaching up in my country said, if you don't pay your tithe, that's what he's talking about. And if I don't tithe, he says, I'm a thief. Amen. And I don't believe he hears a thief pray, do you? The fellow said, "Well, I wouldn't know how to get at my tithe." I said, "If it's coming to you, you'd figure it out. How do you get at your income tax? You better figure that out, amen? Uncle Whiskers will be around to see you one of these days. They've taxed everything they can tax except the wind I breathe, and I'm expecting them to install a meter on my windpipe most any day now. Let me show you something. The tithes, bring in the tithe and the offering." Oh, you say, "Brother Lincoln, when I get out of debt, I'll start tithing." You're not going to get out of debt. And God didn't get you in debt to start with. Amen. I'll tell you what got you in debt, that club plan. Dollar down and club the rest of your life. That's what got you in bad. And that's after all. Don't take God's money to pay your debts with, amen? You say, "I've got some poor relatives." Well, that's okay, but that's your responsibility. Don't take God's money to pay your responsibilities with. "Will a man rob God?" Wherever he robbed you, in tithes and offerings. Stinginess in our giving. As long as you withhold, then God said, I'll withhold the blessing. If you'll bring in the tithe, I'll open the windows of heaven. I'll pour out upon you a blessing that you'll not have room. If you'll bring in the tithe, he said, I'll rebuke the devourer and the pest. I believe God would heal this land if we'd give God what was coming to him. Amen. If we'd give God what was coming to him. He said, I'll rebuke the devourer and the pestilence. If you tithe. I was preaching up in Illinois one night. Old boy gone up there from Kentucky. He got saved, and somewhere he found out he ought to tithe, and he became a tither. He'd gone to work as a hired hand. And this day he became, and he, when I was there, he owned a big black land farm, and he bought another one down in Bryan, Ohio. And I talked about, God said, I'll rebuke the devourer and the pestilence, and the vine shall not cast its fruit before the season. And after the service, he came up and said to me, he said, Dr. Lakin, that's the truth. He said, what you said about the rebuke and the devourer, he said, last summer, the army worms went through this county, and they ate up every bean and every pea, and they ate up all the crops in this county. Not a worm ever crossed the state highway or went into my field. I said, why? He said, because God said to the angel, you go down there and tell those worms to beat it back the other way. Old Jim tithes his income to me. That's the reason. Why, if you'd tithe, you'd save it in bean bug medicine. Let me show you something. Whoso stoppeth his ear to the cry of the poor shall also cry and shall not be heard. Shall not be heard. Stinginess in our giving. If you've got stinginess in your giving tonight, you're withholding from God that which belongs to God, you just as well not pray. Amen. You say, that has something to do with my giving? It has all to do with it. It has all to do with it. Let's turn in Psalm 66 and 13. In Psalm 66 and 13, if I regard in 66 and 18, if I regard iniquity in my heart, the Lord will not hear me. What keeps God from answering my prayer? Unconfessed sin. As long as there is sin in your life tonight, sin that is unconfessed, sin that is not judged, and sin that is not put out, you might as well not pray, because God won't hear you. As long as there is anything questionable in your life, you might as well not pray. Little girl said to me, Dr. Lakin, do you think it's harm to dance? I said, I don't know. Do you think it's wrong to go to the prayer meeting? She said, why, certainly not. Why? I said, why did you ask me about the other? Anything that's questionable is usually wrong. And I think Mr. Sunday said, you'll never have power in your life as long as you have one thing questionable in your life. Whatever is in your life that's questionable tonight, stop right there until God makes it clear. Then put that out. Put it out. Put it out. Let me ask you this tonight. If I regard iniquity in my heart, the Lord will not hear me. And while I've been preaching tonight, and while I'm preaching, the Holy Spirit is walking in and out among these benches, putting his finger on your heart and said, here is the thing. Let me give you one more and I'll be finished. In 2 Peter chapter 3, verse 7, likewise, ye husbands, dwell with them in peace, that your prayers be not hindered. How do you live at home? How do you live at home? If you had to get to heaven on your wife's testimony, you think you'd make it? If you had to get to heaven on your husband's testimony, you think you'd make it? If you had to get to heaven on your children's testimony, do you think you'd make it? Dwell with him in peace, that your prayers be not hindered. Sam Rayburn, the old man Sam, was the great gospel singer. His boy may be here. He used to sing for me. He's now about 78 years old himself. But he may be here during the meeting. used to sing for me for years, but his father sang for me. 20 years he sang with T.T. Martin. Sam Rayburn, Dr. Martin said, was the greatest man of prayer that he ever knew. T.T. Martin was a little short fellow about that high and had snow white hair and could talk as fast as a woman. And Dr. Martin said, if Sam were to pray for me to die, I'd go and buy him a coffin. Sam said he was leading the singing for T.T. in a city one morning, the morning service. We used to have morning services in the meetings during the week. I wish we'd get back to it, and I wish we'd get back to having 2 weeks meetings and give God a chance to do something. Amen. And he said, T.T., that morning, there was a little woman there that morning that hadn't been able to get up and get her husband's breakfast for 5 years. He'd get up in the morning and slip around and go in the bathroom and shave and make his toilet and slip downstairs and put on his coat and go downtown to a one-armed Charlie and get him a cup of coffee and a donut. She was there that morning in the meeting. And T.T. was talking that morning, as usual, about how to rear your children. The fellow that's away from home all the time knows how to do that. Amen. So he's preaching on how to rear your children. He said, I saw that woman's eyes flashing. And doctor, he said, finally T.T. had them to all stand, and they started coming down the aisle to shake hands with him. And that woman's eyes were just flashing, and he said that she got out in the aisle that was crowded, and they moved up a little, and they moved up a little more, and she... I said, old man, you're going to get it when she gets down here. She got down there and said, oh, yes, Dr. Martin, you run around over the country and tell the people out of the rear of their children. Said, if you had my husband and my children, you'd sing out of the other corner of your mouth. He said, well, my sister, if you've got such a mean husband and you've got such bad children, no doubt in my mind the mother and wife has quite a bit to do with it. Whoo, she got so hot if you'd have spit on her, she'd have fried. And out of there she went. Mad, got to the corner and she wouldn't wait for a streetcar. There wasn't one in sight, and she started to walk to the next corner and got in the middle of the block and a car passed her. That made her feel madder still. Got to the next corner and there wasn't any block with car in sight. She started to the next corner, got in the middle of the block and another car passed her. Finally she said, what a fool. I haven't been able to get up and get my husband's breakfast for 5 years. And I went up there this morning. That little preacher told me the truth, and I ran all the way home without knowing it. Next morning, that old boy got up and slipped in the bathroom, shaved and slipped downstairs. And just as he got downstairs, he looked, and there standing between the dining room and the living room, she stood with a clean dress on and a little cap like they used to wear and didn't want to comb their hair. She took him by the arm, took him in, and sat him down at the table. She sat down by him, and she had some nice, crisp bacon and hot biscuits and eggs, and she every now and then pour him some coffee, and that old boy started eating. And she poured it. Finally, he finished, and he went to get his coat, and he couldn't find it. And look around there, she stood with it. She just helped him on with it. Took him by the arm, walked to the door, said, wait a minute now. She pulled him down, they plaited her lips together. That old boy went down the street, wiping a tear out of his eye, and she said, come home early tonight, honey, and we'll go to church. That's what this whole world needs, amen.
1: Amen.
0: That's what this whole world needs. They don't need great, deep theological... We need everyday practical, down to earth, something that will not help us in the sweet by and by. That's something that will help us in the nasty now and now. That's what we need, my friend. While I've preached tonight, the blessed Holy Ghost walked in and said, you got an idol in your heart. That's the reason I can't answer your prayers. Break down every idol, cast out every fear, wash me and I shall be whiter than snow. That's my message. Let us stand a moment, will you please? Bow your heads all over the room, everywhere.
1: How many in this room tonight will say, Dr. Lakin, if I were to cease to breathe where I stand tonight, I know beyond a shadow of a doubt that I'd go to heaven. Will you lift your hand? Thank you. How many will say, Brother Lakin, I couldn't say that and be honest. I may be a member of the church, but I'm not dead sure. I'm not dead certain. I do not know for sure, but I'd like to know. And before the time comes for me to go, I wish you'd pray that God won't let me die until I am saved and sure and certain. Pray that prayer for me, that God will give me extended grace and mercy and won't cut me off in my sin. Will you lift your hand? Put it up and take it down and say, pray for me. God bless you. Now I want to ask you another question. I know I was preaching to Christians mostly tonight. How many here tonight will say, Brother Lakin, while you were preaching tonight, God put his hand upon my life and said, you need a touch from heaven yourself. This is it. This is it. God knows, and I know, and others know, that I need a touch tonight from God. I do want to be God's man, God's woman, God's boy, and God's girl. But I want the channel open. I want it clean. I want everything clean and right between God and me. I don't want to know what it is. I don't want to know. I don't care to know. I don't need to know. But you say, Brother Lakin, I wish you'd pray for me tonight. I have something tonight that bothers me. I have something tonight that in my life that I'm praying about. I want you to pray with me about it. Will you lift your hand? Thank you. Thank you. Any others? I don't know what it is. God bless you. You know, and God knows. Amen. Anybody else? Lift it up, will you? Say, yes, remember me in this prayer tonight. God bless you. There's a need in my heart tonight. Nothing between my soul and the Savior. Anybody else? I look over the audience once more. You say there's a need. Will you lift your hand and say, yes? God bless you. I see it, son, way back yonder. God bless you. God bless you. The family knows, your parents know, your buddies know, over to shop in the factory they know. Anybody else, lift your hand and say, yes, remember me in this prayer tonight. God bless you. God bless you. We're going to sing a verse and then I'm going to change just a moment, but I wish you would, I would like to do this. I'd like to help you. I don't want you to live a life of defeat. I want, while we sing the verse tonight, if there's a need in your life tonight, you have one high priest, even Jesus Christ. You don't have to tell me, the pastor, anybody. But you walk down this aisle tonight and say, Brother Lakin, please remember me about this matter. God knows and I know. And tonight, these matters that concern me, I want to place on the altar. And we'll just come down here and take my hand and stand here a moment while we have a word of prayer tonight. While we sing it, will you slip into the aisle and come? Come on, every one of you that lifted your hand.

the message of which you just heard was preached by the late Dr. B. R. Lakin. The title of this message is Prayers Are Yours Answered? And this message was virtually preached during an evening service held at the Northside Baptist Church in Charlotte, North Carolina on December the 1st, 1974.

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1: With SRN News, I'm John Scott. Israeli troops have captured a strategic mountain topped with a Crusader-built castle in southern Lebanon in their deepest incursion into the country in more than a quarter century. The Israel military announced it had captured Beaufort Castle near the city of Nabatea. After days of intense fighting and airstrikes in nearby villages where Israeli troops fought Hezbollah militants, the capture marks a major gain for Israel. The Lone Star State gearing up for a heated battle. Senate Majority Leader John Thune says it's time for Republicans in Texas to come together and put all their energy into getting Ken Paxton elected. Thune tells the Salem Radio Network he's spoken with Paxton, who is laser-focused on winning the midterm election this fall.
2: We're making the pivot. He's all in, ready to go for the fall election and not taking any time off, already on the phone raising money and all the things you're going to have to do to be successful. But we've got to do everything we can, you know, as a party to make sure that we win this race because, losing is not an option when it comes to the state of Texas and what it means for our majority in the Senate.
1: Paxton running against Senate Democrat candidate James Tallarico. A new poll shedding light on which Democrats are popular with voters right now as the party looks ahead to the presidential race.
3: The new Emerson College survey finds former Transportation Secretary Pete Buttigieg leading with 18% support. He's followed by California Governor Gavin Newsom, who's at 16%. Newsom is term limited as governor. Other Democrats who may run, AOC, she's polling at 11%. Pennsylvania Governor Josh Shapiro and former Vice President Kamala Harris tied at 10%. Laura Winters reporting.
1: A United Airlines flight from Newark to Spain turned around mid-flight Saturday due to a possible security threat, a suspicious four-letter Bluetooth device name. This is SRN News. A call for more church security funds. Correspondent Michael Harrington reports.
4: 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Pastors, rabbis, and imams are asking lawmakers to put $1 billion in the nonprofit security grant program, which pays for faith groups to install bulletproof glass, cameras, and other security devices in their buildings. A lot of small congregations can't afford to do so without government aid. Michael Harrington reporting.
1: At least four states have adopted laws this year making it a crime to disrupt worship services. A reaction to a high-profile anti-Trump protest inside a Minnesota church that prompted outrage across the nation. The Republican lawmakers sponsoring most of the legislation say those gathering at sacred sanctuaries deserve protection beyond what existing trespassing laws provide. This is SRN News. The head of the World Health Organization is in Africa.
5: Dr. Tedros Adhanom Ghebreyesus, Director General of the World Health Organization, has arrived in Congo's eastern city of Bunia, the epicenter of an outbreak of a rare type of Ebola. He says the most important thing is to listen to the people dealing with the virus.
6: Because the communities understand the problem better.
5: The WHO said Friday that authorities have reported 906 suspected cases and 22 deaths they suspect were from Ebola. Uganda, Congo's neighbor, has confirmed at least 9 cases and 1 death. This current type of Ebola has no approved treatment or vaccine. I'm Donna Water.
1: Rare flooding along the Euphrates River in northern and eastern Syria prompted officials to urge residents to living along its banks to move inland. Authorities had to open the gates at the Euphrates Dam. More details at srnnews.com.
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10: 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Yay!

0: Wagon Gang are singing for you on a Miracle Monday. So glad to have you along. Glad to have you listening. We're starting a brand new week. We're starting a brand new month, and we're excited about the month of June. The month of June is Bible month, and we're going to be celebrating, and we're going to be enjoying a study on the Word of God, and especially our defense of the King James Bible. Now, our Bible needs no defense. God has taken care of that. God has settled that. But it's sad today how many people, I'm talking about preachers, have abandoned their post. They have abandoned their station. And they're out here wallowing around somewhere else, and they never have been before. Listen, I want to share with you. We're going to be looking at several passages of Scripture. But when I read over in Psalm chapter 12, the Bible said the words of the Lord are pure words. Pure, 100% pure. You never have to worry about being led astray. You never have to worry and sit there and scratch your head and say, well, I wonder what does God really mean by that? No, sir. The words of God are pure words as silver that's been tried in the furnace of earth, purified seven times. And his word, beloved, is their pure words, and they have been just like silver has been refined. And they take silver, and I hear the same thing about gold, and they have to heat it until it breaks down from that solid state and it becomes a liquid. And then, hey, don't go anywhere. We'll be back. We're going to be talking about what happens to that liquid. But until the next time, may God richly bless you, my beloved.
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3: Thank you so much for tuning in the broadcast. We're in Psalms 84, verse 1. How amiable are thy tabernacles, O Lord of hosts. Look at verse 4. He said, blessed are they that dwell in thy house. Blessed are they that dwell in thy house. I don't know about you, but I like that. Amen. That's right. The Greek word for church is ecclesia, which means a called out. We've been telling you this every day. A called out, separated body of born again believers. Thank God. Amen. It's composed of the building of Christ. That is that lasting union, the body of Christ, that living union. Amen. The bride of Christ, that loving union. We can preach on them three for a while. Amen. But in this passage, the psalmist expresses his delight for the house of God, his desire for the house of God, his dedication for the house of God, to the house of God, to the people of God. That's what we are to be. Are you? Hello. Are you dedicated to the house of God? Do you go to church? How's your church going? Are you faithful to the house of God? Are you one of those that go to church and sit down and try to find everything you can find wrong? That one don't look right. That one don't smell right. That one didn't talk right. That one didn't walk right. I mean, you always got some kind of excuse not to go to the house of God. The preacher didn't preach right. He preached too long. He preaches too short. He's too fat. He's too skinny. He's too tall. He's too short. I just don't even like the way he looks. What about that? I'm tell you what, some people, I'm tell you what's the truth. They just have a problem going to church. I wonder, I've got a right to wonder, and I wonder what in the world's going on in their heart. Huh? Are you listening to me? Do you go to church? Are you faithful? I ain't talking about preaching. We go every Sunday morning. What about Sunday night? What about Wednesday night? Amen. If you remember that church and they hold services on Sunday morning, Sunday night, Wednesday night, Thursday night, Friday night, or whatever, you ought to be there. Yes, sir. You joined it, said you agreed with it. Amen. You ought to go there. They're preaching that Bible. Amen. They believe in the King James Bible and they preaching that book. You ought to go there. Amen. That's right. Amen. I mean, get in there and back that man of God, back that church, and be dedicated. Dedicated to the house of God. I mean, I've got to tell you something. We got people not dedicated anymore. Not dedicated. Need to be dedicated to the house of God. God expects us to. He wants us as stewards to be found faithful to the house of God. Faithful to the word of God, to God and others. Amen. That's right. We ought to be that way. And what the psalmist expresses in these verses right here in Psalms 84 should be our greatest dedication to the Lord. Amen. Number one, let me say this. I'm sheltered in a haven of rest. Amen. Are you listening to me? I'm dedicated because I'm sheltered in a haven of rest. The psalmist says, verse number two, he's saying here, let me just read between lines. He said, I got a longing. Amen. He says, I've got a longing. He said, my soul longeth, yea, even fainteth, for the courts of the Lord. Amen. He's got a longing, thank God, to go to the house of God. And I have a longing to go to the house of God. Do you? Do you have a longing? Or I'm ready. Hey, I'm ready to go to the house of God. And when it comes time to go, I'm ready. Thank God. Wednesday nights, listen, I love the house of God. Sunday night, I do too. Thank you for tuning in. Gotta go.
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1: 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We'll begin our program with a song from one of our services. Listen as our choir comes around and sings for us the song, His Grace is Sufficient for Me. Hope it'll be a blessing to you as they sing for us today.

0: Amen. Thank you, choir, for that wonderful message and song. And now for this week's message, take your Bible and turn with us to the book of Job, chapter number 3, and we'll be looking at verse 25 and verse 26. We want to listen to a message that I preached some time ago at the church on this subject, Yet Trouble Came. For part one of the message, we go by way of recording live into the services at Mount Sinai Baptist Church.
1: Job chapter 3 and the last two verses, especially verse 26. I've been looking at these verses for quite some time, and I guess with all we've been going through and everything, I hesitated to really deal with these verses because I didn't want to seem like that we was just trying to magnify the afflictions that we've been in. But I believe there's something here for us tonight in these verses, and I got the green light from the Lord this evening to look at them and to share them with you. So Job chapter 3 for our scripture tonight, verse 25 and 26. For the thing which I greatly feared is come unto me, and that which I was afraid of is come unto me. I was not in safety, neither had I rest, neither was I quiet, yet trouble came. Let's pray. Our Father, as I bow in your presence tonight, I want to thank you for the breath of heaven on this service tonight. Wonderful testimonies, God of grace. Thank you, our Father, for the anointed singing. Certainly, it's been good to be here tonight. Lord, we appreciate your presence. We worship thee and want to adore thee. Give you the glory that's due your name. Lord, I just say hallelujah for how good you've been. Thank you, Lord, for grace sufficient for our days. Lord, thank you for those wings that we can run under. Lord, thank you, God, for your blessings upon us. And Father, I'm glad you love us in spite of ourselves with an everlasting, eternal, unchangeable, immutable love. I thank you, God, for loving me. And I pray, God, that tonight we'll, Lord, serve you acceptably. And Lord, I pray that what we do tonight will bring honor and glory to your name. Help us, our Father, as we come to preach. And Lord, I pray that you'd anoint these lips of clay. And I pray you'll speak through us, Lord, tonight. The word of God, may it go forth and minister grace to the hearer. And all things may redound to the glory of the Lord Jesus. For we pray in his name. Amen. My text, verse 26. I was not in safety, neither had I rest, neither was I quiet, yet trouble came. If I had a title for the message tonight, it'd be those last three words. Yet trouble came. Consider, if you will, for a moment the setting of this text. Job had lost everything, and right now he is in such physical pain and torment, suffering so that he longs to die. He really longs and craves for the grave. And as you think about the derision of his physical afflictions, think about these words coming during such a time of extreme anguish when the throes of death had seized on his soul. I think about these words of Job. And these words have really been, you know, interesting to me as the last several weeks. I just keep coming to this text. I look at these words and I think about what Job was experiencing. And for a moment he goes back and reviews the past as he shares this testimony with his friends who have sat in silence with him for 7 days, amazed as they looked at the affliction of the man Job. As I think about this verse, these verses tonight and along this text, yet trouble came. There's three areas I want to address. This will not be lengthy. But I want you to think, number one, about Job's dread. Job's dread. In verse 25, as you look at that, it looked like Job dreaded something in his life. When things were going well, when things were, at normal, and his family was around, his finances were around, everything was around a blessing to him, yet Job had some dread even during those times. And as he reflects upon this to his friends, he says, For the thing which I greatly feared, now that's past. Something I greatly feared, that's past tense. Something I feared, the thing which I greatly feared is come upon me. And that which I was afraid of is come. Now notice the difference. The things he feared in the past, he is now experiencing in the present. And so I've mentioned for a moment Job's dread. Now there was a lot that Job lost, and that's an understatement certainly. But he lost a lot, and there were great losses. Certainly there were great losses. He lost his fortune. He lost his family. He lost his faithful servants. You know, I never really talked about that much. Job not only lost his fortune, but he lost his faithful servants. There were just a few of the servants that were spared, and those only to be messengers of the trouble that had come. But Job lost a lot of faithful servants who had served him faithfully over the years. He lost his physical health. Later, and even during this time, he's about to lose his friends. And he will ultimately, for a time being, lose his fame as being a wealthiest man in the East. And he lost a lot of things. But I believe there were three areas, I would suppose, in Job's life that he dreaded losing more than anything. I believe there were some things that Job dreaded. Maybe you can identify with this. Number one, I believe Job had a fear of losing his family. I believe that. Do you ever have that as a parent, an apprehensiveness about the well-being of your family?
2: Right.
1: Your children, boy, you'd rather anything happen to you than you had them. And you worry about your children, even unborn, you worry about them. And I believe that's nature, and I believe Job feared losing his family. And he said, the thing which I feared, it's happened, it's come. And I show you that Job feared that even before it happened in chapter 1 and verse 5. You see Job there, man, when his sons and daughters were having a feast at one of the elder sons' household. Job in verse 5, so in the days of their feasting were gone about, that Job sent and sanctified them and rose up early in the morning and offered burnt offerings according to the number of them all. For Job said, it may be that my sons have sinned and cursed God in their hearts. Thus did Job continually. He is afraid that something bad might happen to his family. He is wealthy. He was blessed every which way you might look in his life at that time in Job's life. And yet he had a gnawing dread and fear of the loss of a family. And brother and sister and soul, here when Job says, for the thing which I greatly feared is come upon me, and that which I was afraid of is come upon me, I believe one of the things that Job dreaded in the past was the loss of his family. There came that fateful day. There came that dreadful day when, brother and sisters, at just one accident, well, not an accident, but one providential move of the weather, he lost all of his children, every one of them, and stood in a day or two later, or maybe even that day, my friend, as all 10 children, all of them, not just one, but all of them, had died and be buried. So I believe Job's dread was the loss of his family. Yeah.

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That address again, Mount Sinai Baptist Church, 830 Country Club Road, Pickens, South Carolina, zip 29671. And now, until we meet again on tomorrow's broadcast, this is Pastor Rudy Smith saying, may the Lord bless you, is our prayer.

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3: The Gospel according to St. Mark, chapter 8. In those days, the multitude being very great, and having nothing to eat, Jesus called his disciples unto him, and saith unto them, I have compassion on the multitude, because they have now been with me 3 days, and have nothing to eat. And if I send them away fasting to their own houses, they will faint by the way, for divers of them came from far. And his disciples answered him, From whence can a man satisfy these men with bread here in the wilderness? And he asked them, How many loaves have ye? And they said, 7. And he commanded the people to sit down on the ground. And he took the 7 loaves, and gave thanks, and brake, and gave to his disciples to set before them, and they did set them before the people. And they had a few small fishes, and he blessed, and commanded to set them also before them. So they did eat, and were filled. And they took up of the broken meat that was left 7 baskets. And they that had eaten were about 4,000. And he sent them away. And straightway he entered into a ship with his disciples, and came into the parts of Dalmanutha. And the Pharisees came forth and began to question with him, seeking of him a sign from heaven, tempting him. And he sighed deeply in his spirit, and saith, Why doth this generation seek after a sign? Verily I say unto you, there shall no sign be given unto this generation. And he left them, and entering into the ship again, departed to the other side. Now the disciples had forgotten to take bread, neither had they in the ship with them more than 1 loaf. And he charged them, saying, Take heed, beware of the leaven of the Pharisees and of the leaven of Herod. And they reasoned among themselves, saying, It is because we have no bread. And when Jesus knew it, he saith unto them, Why reason ye because ye have no bread? Perceive ye not yet, neither understand? Have ye your heart yet hardened? Having eyes, see ye not, and having ears, hear ye not, and do ye not remember? When I break the 5 loaves among 5,000, how many baskets full of fragments took ye up? They say unto him, 12. And when the 7 among 4,000, how many baskets full of fragments took ye up? And they said, 7. And he said unto them, How is it that ye do not understand? And he cometh to Bethsaida, and they bring a blind man unto him, and besought him to touch him. And he took the blind man by the hand, and led him out of the town. And when he had spit on his eyes, and put his hands upon him, he asked him if he saw aught. And he looked up and said, I see men as trees walking. After that he put his hands again upon his eyes, and made him look up. And he was restored, and saw every man clearly. And he sent him away to his house, saying, Neither go into the town, nor tell it to any in the town. And Jesus went out, and his disciples, into the towns of Caesarea Philippi. And by the way, he asked his disciples, saying unto them, Whom do men say that I am? And they answered, John the Baptist, but some say Elias, and others one of the prophets. And he saith unto them, But whom say ye that I am? And Peter answereth and saith unto him, Thou art the Christ. And he charged them that they should tell no man of him. And he began to teach them that the Son of Man must suffer many things, and be rejected of the elders, and of the chief priests and scribes, and be killed, and after 3 days rise again. And he spake that saying openly, and Peter took him and began to rebuke him. But when he had turned about and looked on his disciples, he rebuked Peter, saying, Get thee behind me, Satan! For thou savorest not the things that be of God, but the things that be of men. And when he had called the people unto him with his disciples also, he said unto them, Whosoever will come after me, let him deny himself, and take up his cross, and follow me. For whosoever will save his life shall lose it, but whosoever shall lose his life for my sake and the gospel's, the same shall save it. For what shall it profit a man, if he shall gain the whole world, and lose his own soul? Or what shall a man give in exchange for his soul?
4: Whosoever therefore shall be ashamed of me and of my words in this adulterous and sinful generation, of him also shall the Son of Man be ashamed when he cometh in the glory of his Father with the holy angels. Chapter 9. And he said unto them, Verily I say unto you, that there be some of them that stand here which shall not taste of death till they have seen the kingdom of God come with power. And after 6 days Jesus taketh with him Peter and James and John, and leadeth them up into an high mountain apart by themselves. And he was transfigured before them, and his raiment became shining, exceeding white as snow, so as no fuller on earth can white them. And there appeared unto them Elias with Moses, and they were talking with Jesus. And Peter answered and said to Jesus, Master, it is good for us to be here, and let us make 3 tabernacles, one for thee, and one for Moses, and one for Elias. For he wist not what to say, for they were sore afraid. And there was a cloud that overshadowed them, and a voice came out of the cloud, saying, This is my beloved Son, hear him. And suddenly, when they had looked round about, they saw no man any more, save Jesus only with themselves. And as they came down from the mountain, he charged them that they should tell no man what things they had seen till the Son of Man were risen from the dead. And they kept that saying with themselves, questioning one with another what the rising from the dead should mean. And they asked him, saying, Why say the scribes that Elias must first come? And he answered and told them, Elias verily cometh first and restoreth all things. And how it is written of the Son of Man that he must suffer many things and be set at naught. But I say unto you that Elias is indeed come, and they have done unto him whatsoever they listed, as it is written of him. And when he came to his disciples, he saw a great multitude about them, and the scribes questioning with them. And straightway all the people, when they beheld him, were greatly amazed, and running to him saluted him. And he asked the scribes, What question ye with them? And one of the multitude answered and said, Master, I have brought unto thee my son, which hath a dumb spirit. And wheresoever he taketh him, he teareth him. And he foameth and gnasheth with his teeth and pineth away. And I spake to thy disciples that they should cast him out, and they could not. He answereth him and saith, O faithless generation, how long shall I be with you? How long shall I suffer you? Bring him unto me. And they brought him unto him, and when he saw him, straightway the spirit tear him, and he fell on the ground and wallowed, foaming. And he asked his father, How long is it ago since this came unto him? And he said, Of a child, and oft times it hath cast him into the fire and into the waters to destroy him. But if thou canst do anything, have compassion on us and help us. Jesus said unto him, If thou canst believe, all things are possible to him that believeth. And straightway the father of the child cried out and said with tears, Lord, I believe. Help thou mine unbelief. When Jesus saw that the people came running together, he rebuked the foul spirit, saying unto him, Thou dumb and deaf spirit, I charge thee, come out of him, and enter no more into him. And the spirit cried and rent him sore and came out of him. And he was as one dead, insomuch that many said, He is dead. But Jesus took him by the hand and lifted him up, and he arose. And when he was come into the house, his disciples asked him privately, Why could not we cast him out? And he said unto them, This kind can come forth by nothing but by prayer and fasting. And they departed thence and passed through Galilee, and he would not that any man should know it. For he taught his disciples and said unto them, The Son of Man is delivered into the hands of men, and they shall kill him. And after that he is killed, he shall rise the third day. But they understood not that saying, and were afraid to ask him. And he came to Capernaum, and being in the house, he asked them, What was it that ye disputed among yourselves by the way? But they held their peace, for by the way they had disputed among themselves who should be the greatest. And he sat down, and called the 12, and saith unto them, If any man desire to be first, the same shall be last of all, and servant of all. And he took a child, and set him in the midst of them. And when he had taken him in his arms, he said unto them, Whosoever shall receive one of such children in my name receiveth me.
5: And whosoever shall receive me receiveth not me, but him that sent me. And John answered him, saying, Master, we saw one casting out devils in thy name, and he followeth not us. And we forbade him, because he followeth not us. But Jesus said, Forbid him not, for there is no man which shall do a miracle in my name that can lightly speak evil of me. For he that is not against us is on our part. For whosoever shall give you a cup of water to drink in my name, because ye belong to Christ, verily I say unto you, he shall not lose his reward. And whosoever shall offend one of these little ones that believe in me, it is better for him that a millstone were hanged about his neck, and he were cast into the sea. And if thy hand offend thee, cut it off. It is better for thee to enter into life maimed than having two hands to go into hell, into the fire that never shall be quenched, where their worm dieth not, and the fire is not quenched. And if thy foot offend thee, cut it off. It is better for thee to enter halt into life than having two feet to be cast into hell, into the fire that never shall be quenched, where their worm dieth not, and the fire is not quenched. And if thine eye offend thee, pluck it out. It is better for thee to enter into the kingdom of God with one eye than having two eyes to be cast into hell fire, where their worm dieth not, and the fire is not quenched. For every one shall be salted with fire, and every sacrifice shall be salted with salt. Salt is good, but if the salt have lost his saltness, wherewith will ye season it? Have salt in yourselves, and have peace one with another. Chapter 10. And he arose from thence, and cometh into the coasts of Judea by the farther side of Jordan, and the people resort unto him again. And as he was wont, he taught them again. And the Pharisees came to him and asked him, Is it lawful for a man to put away his wife? Tempting him. And he answered and said unto them, What did Moses command you? And they said, Moses suffered to write a bill of divorcement and to put her away. And Jesus answered and said unto them, For the hardness of your heart he wrote you this precept. But from the beginning of the creation God made them male and female. For this cause shall a man leave his father and mother and cleave to his wife. And they twain shall be one flesh. So then they are no more twain, but one flesh. What therefore God hath joined together, let not man put asunder. And in the house his disciples asked him again of the same matter. And he saith unto them, Whosoever shall put away his wife and marry another committeth adultery against her. And if a woman shall put away her husband and be married to another, she committeth adultery. And they brought young children to him that he should touch them. And his disciples rebuked those that brought them. But when Jesus saw it, he was much displeased, and said unto them, Suffer the little children to come unto me, and forbid them not, for of such is the kingdom of God. Verily I say unto you, whosoever shall not receive the kingdom of God as a little child, he shall not enter therein. And he took them up in his arms, put his hands upon them, and blessed them. And when he was gone forth into the way, there came one running, and kneeled to him, and asked him, Good master, what shall I do that I may inherit eternal life? And Jesus said unto him, Why callest thou me good? There is none good but one, that is God. Thou knowest the commandments. Do not commit adultery, do not kill, do not steal, do not bear false witness, defraud not, honor thy father and mother. And he answered and said unto him, Master, all these have I observed from my youth. Then Jesus, beholding him, loved him, and said unto him, One thing thou lackest. Go thy way, sell whatsoever thou hast, and give to the poor, and thou shalt have treasure in heaven. And come, take up the cross, and follow me. And he was sad at that saying, and went away grieved, for he had great possessions. And Jesus looked round about, and saith unto his disciples, How hardly shall they that have riches enter into the kingdom of God? And the disciples were astonished at his words. But Jesus answereth again, and saith unto them, Children, how hard is it for them that trust in riches to enter into the kingdom of God?
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1: With SRN News, I'm Ken Lorman reporting. The Iran conflict remains in a tense holding pattern. It began February 28th when U.S. and Israeli strikes targeted Iran's nuclear program. Iran retaliated with missile and drone attacks across the region, drawing in allies like Hezbollah. Ceasefire took hold in early April, but fighting never really fully stopped. Now it's a fragile pause with ongoing risk of escalation. Public policy expert Matthew Continetti says President Trump's objective in Iran remains the same.
2: He is on a mission to deny the Islamic Republic a nuclear bomb. And that has been his goal, through it, whether it's Operation Midnight Hammer, or whether it's Operation Epic Fury, or whether it's this battle of the blockades we have in the Strait of Hormuz and Persian Gulf, where we're kind of trying to find a negotiated solution.
1: Continetti made his comments to the Salem Radio Network. The Israel Day Parade in New York City included controversy involving the mayor.
3: It was a sea of blue and white on Fifth Avenue in New York City for the Israeli Day Parade, with many waving the flag. Thousands came out for the annual event, with one very noticeable absentee, Mayor Zoran Mamdani, who said he would not attend. Some view his criticism of Israeli policy as anti-Semitic. Governor Kathy Hochul was there, along with Attorney General Letitia James. Julie Walker, New York.
1: Graham Platner's wife has responded to news reports about his alleged sexually explicit text with several women, this adding to the list of controversies for Platner's campaign as he challenges for the Democratic nomination, and he's in Maine to try to unseat Republican Senator Susan Collins. This is SRN News. Planned Parenthood wants all women to buy abortion pills.
4: The nation's largest abortion business has launched a campaign with the slogan, "Just in Case," urging women to lay in a supply of abortifacients on the off chance they won't be able to get them easily in their state. Pro-life critics point out the pills cost several hundred dollars, depending on where in the country you buy them, and the stock-up campaign is sure to put a lot of money in the coffers of Planned Parenthood, which already receives taxpayer dollars. Michael Harrington reporting.
1: America's churches are grappling with the decline of marriage and family. For centuries, marriage and child rearing have been among the main ways adults are unified in congregational life. Couples who share the same faith tend to be more observant, and they often raise children with that tradition. But today, 42% of adults are not married or living with a partner, the highest percentage in U.S. history. This is SRN News. Critics are raising new concerns about how taxpayer money is spent on homeless programs in California.
5: They point to San Francisco's managed alcohol program, which reportedly cost about $80 billion over 6 years while serving just 55 clients, roughly $454,000 per person. Critics argue programs like this, along with contracts tied to nonprofits in San Francisco and Los Angeles, reflect waste, inflated cost, and possible abuse of public funds. Some political figures also claim homeless populations are being drawn in from other areas to boost funding, though those claims remain disputed. John Scott reporting.
1: The New York Knicks declined to hang a banner when they beat the San Antonio Spurs to win the NBA Cup. They were waiting to celebrate something bigger, a championship, and they get their chance. They are squaring off against the Spurs again for that championship. This is SRN News.

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0: Hello, this is Pastor Doug Benton right here at Tabernacle Baptist Church, where good music and preaching can always be found. 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
1: With SRN News, I'm Ken Norman in Washington. The U.S. military says it's bombed Iranian radar and drone control sites in Iran after Tehran shut down an American Predator drone this weekend. Kuwait, meanwhile, said early Monday its air defenses had opened fire to intercept incoming drone and missile fire as Iran acknowledged launching a retaliatory strike. Elsewhere, the U.S. is pushing a gradual de-escalation plan between Israel and Lebanon. Officials say the proposal calls for Hezbollah to halt attacks while Israel holds off strikes in Beirut. Tensions remain high. Israel is advancing deeper into Lebanon after heavy Hezbollah fire. Meantime, Secretary of State Marco Rubio is putting a spotlight on another hotspot, Cuba.
2: Cuba's in a lot of trouble because, unfortunately for them, it's run by a bunch of incompetent communists. And being communist is bad. Being an incompetent communist is like the worst.
1: Rubio says something needs to be done.
2: Hopefully there'll be a good outcome there for them. There needs to be. It's 90 miles.

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1: The message you're about to hear was preached by the late Dr. B. R. Lakin. The title of this message is Prayers Are Yours Answered? And the text that Dr. B. R. Lakin chose for this message, the book of James, chapter number 4. This message was originally preached during an evening service held at the Northside Baptist Church in Charlotte, North Carolina, on December the 1st, 1974. Now, the message by the late Dr. B.R. Lakin, Prayers Are Yours Answered?

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Shall we all stand, please? Number 140 in your songbooks, a song of testimony for Christians to sing, Redeemed, How I Love to Proclaim It. 140 in your songbooks. All right, Miss Curley?

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1: With our heads bowed, I'm going to ask one of our staff members, Brother Barry Shearer, if he will, please, to come and lead us as we pray.
2: Our Father, we thank you tonight for the precious truth that we have been redeemed by the blood of Jesus. Thank you for the good day you've given, the soul saved this morning. Lord, we look forward to the blessing from thy word tonight. Speak to each heart, Lord, as well as to their ears. May souls be saved tonight, and may our Savior, the Lord Jesus Christ, be uplifted and glorified, and we'll thank you, for we ask it in his name. Amen.

0: He said, "Be not of a sad countenance as the hypocrites are. You beware of a person when they try to make you believe they're better than what they are." Amen. I'm going to keep smiling, and I'm not going to take myself too serious. Amen. And I think I'll get along better. Get along better. There's a lot of different. There's some Christians that haven't learned the difference between righteousness and biliousness. They think it's a religion when really it's their liver that's bothering them. Amen. And mine's giving me a little trouble too. Okay. The book of James. The fourth chapter of the book of James. Now, I'll not preach long. Hour perhaps. But don't you look at your watch. I know what time it is. I don't mind you looking at it. But one fella put his up to his ear and shook it one time. He thought it had stopped. Amen. In the fourth chapter of the book of James. From whence come wars and fightings among you? Come they not hence even of your lusts that war in your members? Ye lust and have not. Ye kill and desire to have and cannot obtain. Ye fight and war, yet ye have not, because you ask not. Now that's the unoffered prayer. You ask and receive not. That's the unanswered prayer. You ask and receive not because you ask amiss, that you may consume it upon your lusts. Now I suspect tonight, if I were to ask this crowd, how many of you believe in the existence of a God? 100% you'd put up your hand. And then when I would ask you another question, how many of you believe that God answers prayer? Again, 100%, you'd lift your hand. And then when I'd ask you a bit more personal question and ask you this, how long has it been since God answered a prayer for you? Well, you said, "I was praying for so-and-so and they got saved." Well, maybe someone else was praying for them. So you do not know whether your prayer was answered or theirs. If you want to know whether or not God answers your prayer, then select something that no one knows about except you and God, and pray about that. And pray about that. Now, I believe that at least the public prayers that are prayed, 90%, are never answered. If they were, there is enough prayers prayed every time we come to church to save the world. Now, if there is a God and that God answers prayer, and God is not answering a prayer for me, then there must be something wrong, either with God or with me. It can't be with God, because God is holy. God is perfect, so it must be with me. Therefore, I need to find out what it is that keeps God from answering my prayers, and then get rid of that thing and get it out of my life. Why? Because there may come some of these days, there might come an emergency at your house. And you wouldn't have time to clean up and repent and fix up and get things moved. You'd need, like Peter said, "Lord, save or I perish." You wouldn't have time to make up a lot of repenting and so forth. So we need to keep the brush. We need to keep the channel open. We need to keep it clear. And so God can answer our prayers. When I was a boy, I went to church out at the forks of the creek, to a little one-room country church where we had coal oil lights and pot-bellied stove. And I still preach that same sort of stuff. I've never gotten away from that. I still like that. Amen. But I used to hear those old timers, those old saints of God pray. Much of some of it was stereotyped, that's true. But I used to hear them pray like this. Lord, we thank you that we're on praying grounds and interceding terms with you. And I said, I wonder what that means. But after I got saved and after I started preaching and started being a Christian, I found that it meant something to be on praying grounds and interceding terms. Amen. It meant something to be to the place where God could answer your prayers. I believe God answers prayer, don't you? Amen. Someone asked me not long ago, do you believe in divine healing? And I said, yes, if I didn't, I'd be an infidel. I don't believe in divine healers. Amen. Amen. But I believe in divine healing. And a preacher said to me, well, I think the day of the miracles is past. I said, then why don't you quit going around the hospital praying for sick folks? Amen. Amen. You said, how do you know? Why? Because I've been healed. I've never said this many times, but I say it tonight. When I was pastor of the Cato Tabernacle, I had the x-ray showed I had spinal arthritis. And I wore a brace on my spine and I leaned on the pulpit to take the pain, to take the pressure off. And one day there came out from West Virginia a little Wesleyan Methodist preacher. He spent the night in my home and got up the next morning and said to Mrs. Lakey, I believe God would heal him. And she said to me, why don't you have Harry pray for you? And he knelt on one side of the bed and she knelt on the other and he prayed. Something happened. I don't have any brace.
1: Amen.
0: I don't have any brace. Let me tell you something. I believe God answers prayer. God answers prayer. And if he isn't, then there must be something wrong. So I find out what it is that's wrong. And one of the reasons I think is found here. He said, you lust and you have not. You desire to have and cannot obtain because you ask not. The reason a lot of people do not get an answer to their prayer is because they never pray. You'd be surprised if you pull your watch on your prayer life. You'd be surprised to find how little time you really spend in prayer. I think one of the sins that I have to confess more than any other sin is the sin of prayerlessness. I get so busy helping other people that I forget myself. Dr. Truett said he was reared up here in the mountains of North Carolina. He said his mother in the morning when the others had gone to the field and he was one of the younger, and she'd say, George, you watch the children a while. And I'd see her go down back to the old house and be gone for a while and then come back with her face all aglow. And one morning I slipped along down the path behind her and I saw her kneeling under an old apple tree and I heard her say, dear Lord, I can't ever rear these big boys without you help me. And when she came back, I said, mother, what does that mean? And she said, George, you're too little to know now. Someday you'll understand. And George Stewart said, today I do understand. Oh, listen to me tonight, preachers, personal workers, Sunday school teachers. Take time to be holy. Speak oft with the Lord. You receive not because you ask not. He's willing to give you. Amen. Let me say this to you. Then there is the unanswered prayer. He said, you pray and receive not. Why? Because you ask amiss, that you might consume it upon your own lust. He said, you had the wrong motive in your prayer when you prayed. That you might consume it upon your own lust. What was it? Selfishness. Selfishness. Sometimes when I go to ask God for something, I have to ask myself this question: honor bright, Lord, honor bright soul, is this for the glory of God? Is this for the glory of God? I have to ask myself that question. It's like the lady praying once. The lady, I call them unappropriated parcels of feminine blessings, but anyway, she was praying and she said, "Dear Lord, I'm not going to ask you for a thing for myself. I don't want nothing for myself, but please send my mommy a son-in-law." Amen. That's an unselfish prayer, isn't it, huh? You believe, I know, I believe it's right to pray for revival, don't you? Wilt thou not revive thy people in the midst of the years? Revive thy work, O Lord. And I feel that we need a revival now as never before. And I believe we could have one too. I don't agree with these fellows that says we're now in the apostasy and you can't have a revival. I believe God's got plenty of them. Amen. And I think he's willing to pass them out. If we'll pay the price, he'll strike dividends and he'll answer by fire. But I've heard Dr. Rice say they don't come cheap, and that's true. You've never seen revivals that didn't come with, as Winston Churchill said, with blood and sweat and tears, tarrying and waiting and before God. Revival, revive thy work, O Lord. What is revival? Oh, we think conversion. No, that's not it at all. I read reports in the paper sometimes of fellows having, they call it a revival. 176 decisions, 14 first time. What did the other 150 decide to do? Amen? I don't count much of any of them till you baptize them. That's what I'm talking about. I think when you fold the sheep, I believe you ought to brand them. Amen? Somebody said you first find them and then fold them and then feed them and then fleece them. But that's a good outline. That's worth $1,000. Amen. Let me tell you something tonight. Selfishness when we pray. We're saying, "Lord, send a revival." What, just in my little church? No. Save whomsoever you will save. I saw a fellow the other day. He was a Baptist. He was a Baptist and a half. He is so straight, he leaned back. And he told me that only the Baptist would constitute the bride. I said, "Which branch of them? Convention Baptist, Independent Baptist, Fellowship Baptist, Free Will Baptist, United Baptist, Primitive Baptist, Buzzard Baptist?" They're the ones just go to church to a funeral. I said, "If it's just your little goat pen, she'll be a slender maiden." Amen. It's like a fellow said to me, I'd like to have you hold a meeting in my church, but you'd stir up a stink in my church." I said, "Not unless there's something dead in it, I wouldn't." If there is, I'm the worst stink stirrer-upper you've ever seen in your life. Now, we fight everything. You fight and fawn, like somebody said to me. "Do you fight the convention?" No. Amen. My mama told me never speak evil of the dead, and I don't say a word about it. Let me show you something. Here's what I'm saying to you. What we need, you can't revive an old sinner. He's got to be regenerated. You can only revive that's been born again. Conversions is not revival. Additions is not revival. That's a result of a revival. God give us a revival. And I believe it's right to pray. It's scriptural to pray for revival. But how should we pray? That we might raise more money? No. That's selfish. That we might get more additions to the church? No. That's selfish. I was holding a meeting once for a preacher, elderly brother, and we had some young people saved that night, and we went home. And I said, "Preacher, that was a good service tonight. He said, yeah, but I wish we could get some of these big businessmen in. He said, they'd mean so much to the church financially. I said, God will never answer that kind of a meeting, that kind of a prayer. You're wanting somebody to, you're fishing, but you're hoping you'll catch a whale. God will never answer that kind. I said, you know when you'll have a revival? When you said, dear Lord, send a revival and save whomsoever you will save. Save whomsoever you will save. Then God will answer. Fact of the matter is, I'm sick and tired of this influential stuff. Soul of the millionaire in this city isn't worth any more than the poorest little boy in the back alley in a shanty tonight. Amen. God loved him and died for him. That's it. I've always sort of been for the underdog. Amen? Amen. If you ever find two dogs in a fight and you can't locate me, scratch under that bottom dog. Guess where I'll be. Let me tell you something. I'm a mess, ain't I? Well, let me tell you something tonight. Selfishness when we pray. I believe it's right to pray for revival. But not that we might have more members. Not that we might raise more money. But that we might see men and women saved. That's the thing tonight. God, send a revival. Selfishness. Let's turn in the Gospel of Mark. In the Gospel of Mark, chapter 11 and verse 25. And when you stand praying, forgive if you have aught against any, that your Father also who is in heaven may forgive you your trespasses. What keeps God from answering my prayer? Unforgiveness. Unforgiveness. I mean by that tonight, listen, he said unforgiveness. When you stand praying, forgive if you have aught against any. You say, Brother Lakin, I ain't got nothing against them. No, and you haven't got anything for them either, have you? Amen. You say, well, I can forgive, but I can't forget. That's not forgiveness. Forgiveness is forgetfulness. Amen. Forgiveness is forgetfulness. Well, you said so-and-so did me wrong, and they'll have to come and make it right. No, that isn't what the Bible says. He says, when I come to pray, I come to deposit my gift, and there remember that my brother hath aught against me. I don't have anything against him, but he has something against me. Then he said, you leave your gift at the altar and go be reconciled to your brother and then come and offer your gift. But until you are right with your brother, you'll never be able to approach me. That's what he says tonight. And I've seen whole churches sunk. I've seen whole churches ruined and crippled. Why? By unforgiveness. And most of the time, all this little fuss business and this unforgiveness business. I've seen folk get so they wouldn't speak to one another. Not up in my country. Because up in the mountains where I came from, when it gets to that, when you don't speak, you better start making funeral arrangements. I've seen folks that wouldn't speak. I heard a man and his wife wouldn't speak for years. They say, tell your ma to pass me the bread. Amen. No, you better not do that. Unforgiveness. And most all the time, it's a little something that isn't much. Two women in a church had fallen out and they hadn't spoken for years. Finally, they got together. She said, well, I'll tell you why I didn't speak. You said you were coming over to my house one morning and you didn't come. And the other said, I'll tell you why I didn't speak. I came over to your house and rang the bell and you didn't come to the door. And she said, I remember that morning now. About that time I lay down and went to sleep. And for a whole year they hadn't spoken over that serious thing. Amen? You know, when you get right yourself, everybody else will be good. Preacher went visiting one morning and said to the lady, Mrs. So-and-so has her laundry early this morning. She said, yes, and look what dingy clothes she's got. And he looked, and sure enough, they were. And he went over to the next house and looked out at the same laundry and said, Mrs. So-and-so has her laundry early. And she said, and look what beautiful white clothes she has. And he looked, and sure enough, they were white. The difference was the first woman's windows were dirty. Amen. Honey, let me tell you something. If you're seeing all the bad things, then wash your windows. Amen. Then wash your window. I've seen it stall a whole church. I remember when I was pastor of First Baptist Church in Cerrito, West Virginia, the first and the last one. But anyhow, I was pastor of the church and went to high school. And I had a revival and did my own preaching. We had service at 10 o'clock. I'd come home from high school and preach and then go back after the service. And one morning in the service, I saw a woman crying back there. I went back and said to her, will you come? And she said, Mrs. So-and-so down there, that's my neighbor, and she won't speak to me. I went down and said to this old lady standing down here, I said, you go back there and speak to that woman. Boy, she stood there and looked like she was born in the middle of the week and looked both ways for Sunday. She had a face on her like a cranberry marsh and a disposition like a cross-cut soul. She looked like a bee that had gone out of business at one end and into business at the other. And she said, I will not. And I wasn't very careful in those days what I said. I'm pretty careful now what I say. But in those days, I wasn't very careful. And I said, listen, you go back there and speak to that woman and get right, or get down at the altar here and get right, or get your old carcass up and get it out of here, one or the other. Because you're not going to wreck my meeting and my church. And she started down the aisle to leave, and that woman thought she was coming to meet her. And she met her in the aisle, and they had a hugging duet. You know what? In 2 weeks, I saw 200 people saved in 2 weeks. Listen, my friend, if there's something wrong about it today, forgiveness. You said they've done me wrong. I said, they haven't spit in your face, have they? They haven't stoned you yet, have they? If there's a soul on this earth that I have anything against, I don't know it. Amen. Let me tell you something. I love everybody. Maybe some people a little better than others, but anyhow, I'm going to tell you something. I'm going to tell you something. If you got unforgiveness in your heart, if you got unforgiveness in your heart, you can't pray. You can't pray. Why does God not answer my prayer? I'm selfish. I'm unforgiving. In the book of Proverbs, chapter 21, and verse 30, whoso stoppeth his ear at the cry of the poor, he shall also cry, but shall not be heard. What keeps God from answering my prayer? Stinginess. Oh, you say, Brother Lincoln, that has nothing to do with my giving, does it? That has all to do with it. Stinginess. Didn't you hear the pastor preach this morning and he said the tithes, bring in the tithe? And didn't you hear him say, will a man rob God? And they said, where have we robbed God? He said, in tithes and offerings. Then if I do not give God my tithe, as the old mountain preachers preaching up in my country said, if you don't pay your tithe, that's what he's talking about. And if I don't tithe, he says, I'm a thief. Amen. And I don't believe he hears a thief pray, do you? The fellow said, well, I wouldn't know how to get at my tithe. I said, if it's coming to you, you'd figure it out. How do you get at your income tax? You better figure that out, amen? Uncle Whiskers will be around to see you one of these days. They've taxed everything they can tax except the wind I breathe, and I'm expecting them to install a meter on my windpipe most any day now. Let me show you something. The tithes, bring in the tithe and the offering. Oh, you say, Brother Lincoln, when I get out of debt, I'll start tithing. You're not going to get out of debt. And God didn't get you in debt to start with. Amen. I'll tell you what got you in debt, that club plan. Dollar down and club the rest of your life. That's what got you in bad.
1: And that's, after all, don't take God's money to pay your debts with, amen? You say, I've got some poor relatives. Well, that's okay, but that's your responsibility. Don't take God's money to pay your responsibilities with. Will a man rob God? Wherever he robbed you in tithes and offerings, stinginess in our giving. As long as you withhold, then God said, I'll withhold the blessing. If you'll bring in the tithe, I'll open the windows of heaven. I'll pour out upon you a blessing that you'll not have room. If you'll bring in the tithe, he said, I'll rebuke the devourer and the pest. I believe God would heal this land if we'd give God what was coming to him. Amen. If we'd give God what was coming to him. He said, I'll rebuke the devourer and the pestilence. If you tithe. I was preaching up in Illinois one night. Old boy gone up there from Kentucky. He got saved, and somewhere he found out he ought to tithe, and he became a tither. He'd gone to work as a hired hand. And this day he became, and he, when I was there, he owned a big black land farm, and he bought another one down in Bryan, Ohio. And I talked about, God said, I'll rebuke the devourer and the pestilence, and the vine shall not cast its fruit before the season. And after the service, he came up and said to me, he said, Dr. Lakin, that's the truth. He said, what you said about the rebuke and the devourer, and the, he said, last summer, the army worms went through this county, and they ate up every bean and every pea, and they ate up all the crops in this county. Not a worm ever crossed the state highway or went into my field. I said, why? He said, because God said to the angel, you go down there and tell those worms to beat it back the other way. Old Jim tithes his income to me. That's the reason. Why, if you'd tithe, you'd save it in bean bug medicine. Let me show you something. Whoso stoppeth his ear to the cry of the poor shall also cry and shall not be heard. Shall not be heard. Stinginess in our giving. You've got stinginess in your giving tonight. You're withholding from God that which belongs to God. You just as well not pray. Amen. You say, that has something to do with my giving? It has all to do with it. It has all to do with it. Let's turn in Psalm 66 and 13. In Psalm 66 and 13. If I regard in 66 and 18, if I regard iniquity in my heart, the Lord will not hear me. What keeps God from answering my prayer? Unconfessed sin. As long as there is sin in your life tonight, sin that is unconfessed, sin that is not judged, and sin that is not put out, you might as well not pray, because God won't hear you. As long as there is anything questionable in your life, you might as well not pray. Little girl said to me, Dr. Lakin, do you think it's harm to dance? I said, I don't know. Do you think it's wrong to go to the prayer meeting? She said, why, certainly not. Why? I said, why did you ask me about the other? Anything that's questionable is usually wrong. And I think Mr. Sunday said, you'll never have power in your life as long as you have one thing questionable in your life. Whatever is in your life that's questionable tonight, stop right there until God makes it clear. Then put that out. Put it out. Put it out. Let me ask you this tonight. If I regard iniquity in my heart, the Lord will not hear me. And while I've been preaching tonight, and while I'm preaching, the Holy Spirit is walking in and out among these benches, putting his finger on your heart and said, here is the thing. Let me give you one more and I'll be finished. In 2 Peter chapter 3, verse 7, likewise, ye husbands, dwell with them in peace, that your prayers be not hindered. How do you live at home? How do you live at home? If you had to get to heaven on your wife's testimony, you think you'd make it? If you had to get to heaven on your husband's testimony, you think you'd make it? If you had to get to heaven on your children's testimony, you think you'd make it? dwell with him in peace, that your prayers be not hindered. Sam Rayburn, the old man Sam, was the great gospel singer. His boy may be here. He used to sing for me. He's now about 78 years old himself. But he may be here during the meeting. He used to sing for me for years. But his father sang for me. 20 years he sang with T.T. Martin. Sam Rayburn, Dr. Martin said, was the greatest man of prayer that he ever knew. T.T. Martin was a little short fellow about that high and had snow-white hair and could talk as fast as a woman. And Dr. Martin said, if Sam were to pray for me to die, I'd go and buy him a coffin. But Sam said he was leading the singing for T.T. in a city one morning, the morning service. We used to have morning services in the meetings during the week. I wish we'd get back to it, and I wish we'd get back to having 2 weeks meetings and give God a chance to do something. Amen. And he said, T.T., that morning, there was a little woman there that morning that hadn't been able to get up and get her husband's breakfast for 5 years. He'd get up in the morning and slip around and go in the bathroom and shave and make his toilet and slip downstairs and put on his coat and go downtown to a one-armed Charlie and get him a cup of coffee and a donut. She was there that morning in the meeting. And T.T. was talking that morning, as usual, about how to rear your children. The fellow that's away from home all the time knows how to do that. Amen. So he's preaching on how to rear your children. He said, I saw that woman's eyes flashing. And doctor, he said, finally, T.T. had them to all stand, and they started coming down the aisle to shake hands with him. And that woman's eyes were just flashing, and he said that she got out in the aisle and it was crowded, and they moved up a little, and she... They moved up a little more, and she... I said, old man, you going to get it when she gets down here. She got down there and said, oh, yes, Dr. Martin, you run around over the country and tell the people out of the rear of their children. Said, if you had my husband and my children, you'd sing out of the other corner of your mouth. He said, well, my sister, if you've got such a mean husband and you've got such bad children, no doubt in my mind the mother and wife has quite a bit to do with it. Whoo, she got so hot if you'd have spit on her, she'd have fried. And out of there she went. Mad, got to the corner and she wouldn't wait for a streetcar. There wasn't one in sight and she started to walk to the next corner and got in the middle of the block and a car passed her. That made her feel madder still. Got to the next corner and there wasn't any block with car in sight. She started to the next corner, got in the middle of the block and another car passed her. Finally she said, what a fool. I haven't been able to get up and get my husband's breakfast for 5 years. And I went up there this morning. That little preacher told me the truth, and I ran all the way home without knowing it. Next morning, that old boy got up and slipped in the bathroom, shaved and slipped downstairs. And just as he got downstairs, he looked, and there standing between the dining room and the living room, she stood with a clean dress on and a little cap like they used to wear and didn't want to comb their hair. She took him by the arm, took him in, and sat him down at the table. She sat down by him, and she had some nice, crisp bacon and hot biscuits and eggs, and she'd every now and then pour him some coffee, and that old boy started eating. Then she'd pour it. Finally, he finished, and he went to get his coat, and he couldn't find it. He looked around there. She stood with it. She just helped him on with it. Took him by the arm, walked to the door, said, wait a minute now. She pulled him down, they plaited her lips together.

That's what this whole world needs. It don't need great, deep theological. We need everyday practical, down to earth, something that will not help us in the sweet by and by. That's something that will help us in the nasty now and now. That's what we need, my friend. While I've preached tonight, the blessed Holy Ghost walked in and said, "You got an idol in your heart. That's the reason I can't answer your prayers. Break down every idol, cast out every fear, wash me, and I shall be whiter than snow." That's my message. Let us stand a moment, will you please? Bow your heads all over the room, everywhere. How many in this room tonight will say, "Dr. Lakin, if I were to cease to breathe where I stand tonight, I know beyond a shadow of a doubt that I'd go to heaven"? Will you lift your hand? Thank you. How many will say, "Brother Lakin, I couldn't say that and be honest. I may be a member of the church, but I'm not dead sure. I'm not dead certain. I do not know for sure, but I'd like to know. And before the time comes for me to go, I wish you'd pray that God won't let me die until I am saved and sure and certain. Pray that prayer for me, that God will give me extended grace and mercy and won't cut me off in my sin." Will you lift your hand, put it up and take it down and say, "Pray for me"? God bless you. Now I want to ask you another question. I know I was preaching to Christians mostly tonight. How many here tonight will say, "Brother Lakin, while you were preaching tonight, God put his hand upon my life and said, you need a touch from heaven yourself"? This is it. This is it. God knows, and I know, others know, that I need a touch tonight from God. I do want to be God's man, God's woman, God's boy, and God's girl. But I want the channel open. I want it clean. I want everything clean and right between God and me. I don't want to know what it is. I don't want to know. I don't care to know. I don't need to know. But you say, "Brother Lakin, I wish you'd pray for me tonight. I have something tonight that bothers me. I have something tonight that in my life that I'm praying about. I want you to pray with me about it." Will you lift your hand? Thank you. Thank you. Any others? I don't know what it is. God bless you. You know, and God knows. Amen. Anybody else? Lift it up, will you? Say, "Yes, remember me in this prayer tonight." God bless you. There's a need in my heart tonight. Nothing between my soul and the Savior. Anybody else? I look over the audience once more. You say there's a need. Will you lift your hand and say, "Yes"? God bless you. I see it, son, way back yonder. God bless you. God bless you. The family knows. Your parents know. Your buddies know. Over at the shop in the factory, they know. Anybody else? Lift your hand and say, "Yes, remember me in this prayer tonight." God bless you. God bless you. We're going to sing a verse and then I'm going to change just a moment. But I wish you would, I would like to do this. I'd like to help you. I don't want you to live a life of defeat. I want, while we sing the verse tonight, if there's a need in your life tonight, you have one high priest, even Jesus Christ. You don't have to tell me, the pastor, anybody. But you walk down this aisle tonight and say, "Brother Lakin, please remember me about this matter. God knows and I know. And tonight, these matters that concern me, I want to place on the altar. And we'll just come down here and take my hand and stand here a moment while we have a word of prayer tonight. While we sing it, will you slip into the aisle and come? Come on, every one of you that lifted your hand.

the message of which you just heard was preached by the late Dr. B. R. Lakin. The title of this message is Prayers Are Yours Answered? And this message was originally preached during an evening service held at the Northside Baptist Church in Charlotte, North Carolina on December 1st, 1974.

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1: With SRN News, I'm Ken Warman in Washington. U.S. military officials say they bombed radar and drone control sites in Iran.
2: This comes after Iran shot down an American MQ-1 Predator drone this weekend. Meanwhile, Kuwaiti officials say their air defenses had opened fire early Monday morning to intercept incoming drone and missile fire. Kuwaiti officials say this took place as Iran acknowledged launching a retaliatory strike. The dueling attacks reflect the fragile nature of a weeks-long ceasefire in the Iran war.
1: Correspondent Andrew Stewart reports repeated attacks have occurred, even as U.S. and Iranian officials try to negotiate a ceasefire extension. As the world awaits President Trump's decision on the Iran nuclear deal, public policy expert Matthew Continetti says both sides seem to be pretty dug in.
3: Iranians believe that their stranglehold over the Strait of Hormuz is going to impose enough economic pain that Trump will settle for less than what he wants. And Trump believes that our blockade of Iranian ports is causing enough damage to an already ruined Iranian economy that eventually the Iranians will fold or the House of Cards will collapse.
1: In political news, Senate Majority Leader John Thune says it's time for Republicans in Texas to come together and put all of their energy into getting Ken Paxton elected to the Senate. Thune says Paxton is laser-focused on winning the midterm election in the fall. He's running against Democrat James Tallarico. Growing controversy within Democrat politics. Critics say party leaders are backing Graham Platner's Senate candidacy, even though he has a history of inflammatory remarks. This is SRN News. A call for more church security funds.
4: Attacks on houses of worship are up, and faith leaders want Congress to increase the pool of cash available for congregations to beef up security. Pastors, rabbis, and imams are asking lawmakers to put $1 billion in the nonprofit security grant program, which pays for faith groups to install bulletproof glass, cameras, and other security devices in their buildings. A lot of small congregations can't afford to do so without government aid. Michael Harrington reporting.
1: An initiative aimed at keeping boys out of girls' sports in Maine has been removed from the ballot because of invalid signatures. The proposal from the parents group Protect Girls Sports in Maine was slated to go before the people in November. It would have asked voters if they wanted to require public schools to restrict access to bathrooms and sports based on a student's actual biological sex. This is SRN News. The head of the World Health Organization is in Africa. It's correspondent Donna Warder.
5: Dr. Tedros Adhanom Ghebreyesus, Director General of the World Health Organization, has arrived in Congo's eastern city of Bunia, the epicenter of an outbreak of a rare type of Ebola. He says the most important thing is to listen to the people dealing with the virus.
6: Because the communities understand the problem better.
5: The WHO said Friday that authorities have reported 906 suspected cases and 22 deaths they suspect were from Ebola. Uganda, Congo's neighbor, has confirmed at least 9 cases and 1 death. This current type of Ebola has no approved treatment or vaccine. I'm Donna Water.
1: Rare flooding along the Euphrates River in northern and eastern Syria has prompted officials to urge residents living along its banks to move inland. More details at srnnews.com.
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1: With SRN News, I'm Ken Lorman in Washington. President Trump says Iran really does want to make a deal with the U.S. Correspondent Andrew Stewart.
2: The president says such a deal would be a good one for Washington and its allies. However, Mr. Trump also says it was tougher to negotiate with Iran amid all the political commentary surrounding the conflict. His post on social media comes only hours after the U.S. military says it struck Iranian military sites. Mr. Trump's remarks also come after Iran's Revolutionary Guards said they targeted a U.S. base in response.
1: The president says he'll decide on a proposed deal to extend the ceasefire with Iran soon. Public policy expert Matthew Continetti says Mr. Trump's objective in Iran remains the same.
3: He is on a mission to deny the Islamic Republic a nuclear bomb. And that has been his goal, through whether it's Operation Midnight Hammer, or whether it's Operation Epic Fury, or whether it's this battle of the blockades we have in the Strait of Hormuz and Persian Gulf, where we're kind of trying to find a negotiated solution.
1: Elsewhere, Israeli forces are now deeper inside Lebanon than they've been in 25 years, despite the U.S. brokered ceasefire. The incursion challenges efforts to extend the ceasefire in Iran, as Tehran wants a deal to end the fighting in Lebanon. Back in this country, California voters face a crowded ballot with 61 names on Tuesday's primary to replace outgoing Democratic Governor Gavin Newsom. No clear frontrunner. It's called a jungle primary system, or a jungle system. Republican Steve Hilton, endorsed by President Trump, is emphasizing lower taxes, and smaller government. This is SRN News.

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1: We welcome you to Encouraging Words from Tabernacle Baptist Church. We'll have a song and then the message by our pastor, Dr. Doug Benton.

Well, good Friday morning. Trust you're having a wonderful day thus far. Thank the Lord for the good sunshine here at the studio at Tabernacle. Beautiful, beautiful day thus far. God is good to us. And I hope you'll have a wonderful weekend as well. Thank you for tuning in to the broadcast. I would take this time to invite you here to our services on Sunday. 10 o'clock Sunday school for all ages, 11 o'clock service, 6 o'clock service. I'm excited about this coming Sunday. Several weeks back, I began a Lost and Found department series. We've enjoyed that on Sunday mornings. I'm really excited about the services coming Sunday morning on the Lost and Found department. If you are a parent and you have a wayward child, I want you to come be with us. If you do not have a home church, join us. We need to get into the good word of God. It'll be a little different. Look at the passage of the lost son, the prodigal son. But I'm going to look at it as a parent's view. So you join us, if you will. There'll be help for everyone in the congregation. But we are focusing in on this individual this coming Sunday. Be with us. We'll appreciate you joining us. It's in my heart to remind you of a familiar story. It reminds us of serving God will not always be easy. And you need to remember that. The world will tell you that if you follow God, you will escape the fire. But the Bible tells us a different story. Sometimes God doesn't take you out of the fire, but I'm glad he meets you in the midst of it. You know where I'm going today. In Daniel chapter 3 is the narrative of Daniel and the fiery furnace. We notice in verse number 19, I find the pressure of the furnace. The Bible says, then was Nebuchadnezzar full of fury, and form his visage was charged against Shadrach, Meshach, and Abednego. Therefore, he spake and commanded that they should heat the furnace 1 7 times more than it was wont to be heated. Full of fury. That phrase stands out to me about Nebuchadnezzar. In other words, when you stand for God, the devil will turn up the heat. The Bible says he was full of fury and turned the furnace up 7 times hotter. The enemy will make it your situation look, friend, impossible. He wants the fire of your circumstances. He wants the fire of your family trouble, the fire of your debt, the fire of your sickness, the fire of loneliness, the fire of misunderstandings to look so furious that you will bow to his idols just to get some relief.

But we notice the testimony of these three Hebrew boys in verse 17 and 18. They were not fair weather Christians. They did not have fair weather faith. No, they had fireproof faith. For they knew that God's presence was more important than their own protection. So they faced the pressure of the furnace. Now there is a difference between the pressures of the grind and the pressures of the furnace. Can I say that again? There is a difference, friend, between the pressures of the grind and the pressures of the furnace. The grind wears you down, but the furnace changes your very nature. So don't be discouraged when you see the worst of yourself under pressure. Why? It reveals the impurities you now can work on. You are seeing what needs to be worked on in your life. How many knows that you still need God to work on you? There's the pressure. Number two, I find the purpose. Now, we often pray, Lord, get me out of this. But don't forget that the fire has a purpose. You notice what happened when they were in the fire in verse number 23. Therefore, because the king's commandment was urgent and the furnace exceeding hot, the flame of the fire slew those men that took up Shadrach, Meshach, and Abednego. They were bound as they entered the fire, but there was only one thing that burned away. What was it? God will sometimes allow you to go through the fire trials, through that, not to consume you, but to consume the things that have you bound. So the fire is God's purifying agent, if you will. It burns off pride. It burns off worldliness. It burns off the attachments from this world, leaving you more free in the furnace than you were outside of the furnace. Now, be honest today. You have some things that can bound you in your life, be honest. And to serve God and to be a help in ministry, your calling, you'll need to be loose from those chains. What kind of bonds do you have today, friend? Be honest with yourself. God already knows. Number three, I find in verse 25, the presence. He answered and said, lo, I see four men loose walking in the midst of the fire, and they have no hurt. And the form is the fourth, is like the Son of God. There's the presence. The miracle in the story is not that they just didn't burn. It was that they had company. Aren't you thankful for Psalm 46:1? He is a very present help in trouble. He doesn't stand on the outside of the fiery furnace with the fire extinguisher. No, he steps into the hot coals with you. And ladies and gentlemen, the same fourth man who walked in Babylon is the same Jesus who sits on the throne today. And if God can do it then, and when you are in the fiery seasons of life, look close, look around. If he can do it then, he can do it now. He is standing right there with you. There's the pressure. We find the purpose. We find the presence. And in the text, we also find the praise. In verse 27, I love it. And the princes, the governors, and the captains, and the king's counselors, being gathered together, saw these men upon whose bodies the fire had no power, nor was an hair of their head singed, neither were their coats changed, watch it, nor the smell of fire had passed
on them the praise. When God takes you through a fire, a trial, He can do such a work in you that you don't even smell or look like what you've been through. In other words, you won't smell like bitterness. You won't smell like defeat. You won't smell like trauma. You won't smell like drama. It's through the victory of Jesus Christ. The furnace is where you stop relying on your own strength. I love it. Ladies and gentlemen, the pressure, the fire you may feel is shaping a version of you that the comfortable version of you could never be. Boy, I just said something good. You are gaining strength that can only be earned in the heat. You are not being punished. You are being prepared. Let me give you three things here, three points when you are in the fire furnace. Number one, friend, hear me well. Don't run prematurely. If you pull metal out of a fire too soon, the refining is not finished. Trust the process, even when it is uncomfortable. Number two, keep your eyes on the refiner. The silversmith knows the metal is pure when he can see his own reflection in it. And number three, remember the purpose. You aren't being punished, you are being prepared. The hotter the heat, the more valuable the results. In other words, the fiery furnace is a place of transition. It is a bridge between who you are and who you are becoming from the Lord working on you. It seems to me, as I read the end of this story, the furnace was not the end. It was a melting place. Jesus met them there. It was a melting place of all the things on them that should be melted off, worldly things possibly. And then it was a meeting place. Jesus met them there. Hear me, child of God. The world, your friends, wants to see you if your God is real today. And when they see you loose and walking in the midst of troubles, in the midst of your uncertainties, in the midst of your fiery furnaces, they can acknowledge, just like Nebuchadnezzar here in the text, there is no other God that can deliver as your God. Friend, anything binding you in life? Are you facing a furnace today? You also noticed they didn't worship God because He promised to save them. They worship Him because He is God. They were more afraid of spiritual compromise than physical combustion. But if not, how many believes that God could stop them from going into the fire? Sure, He could have. But that's where God wanted to meet with them. You see, friend, sometimes the safest place to be is in the fire if you are in God's will. The furnace was meant to destroy them, but ended up being the very thing that displayed the glory of God to the whole world. Here's the shout part, the meaning of the story. You see, it's not about escaping the fire. It's about how you carry yourself while you are in it. To remain consistent in your character even when it costs you. You see, your peace in the midst of the fire is confusing to people. When you have joy that doesn't make sense given in your circumstances, people stop looking at your problems and they start looking at the sustaining one, your God. And that's how you face a fiery furnace today in your life. I hope you believe that today and trust that God will never leave you nor forsake you. Before I go off the air, I'd like to thank you again for loving Tabernacle Radio. God is good to us through so many of you listeners. You've been wonderful. Thank you for doing as you have been for all these many years and still doing so. God is good to us. I want to invite you right here to Tabernacle Baptist Church, 3931 White Horse Road, this coming Sunday.
It's going to be good. Lost and Found Department Series. You do not want to miss Sunday morning. And then back at Sunday night, 6 o'clock, we're going through Psalm 119. It's been a blessing. You join us here this Sunday at Tabernacle if you do not have a home church. God bless you. We love you. Thank you for tuning in. And until next time, stay encouraged.

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1: With SRN News, I'm Ken Lorman in Washington. President Trump says Iran really does want to make a deal with the U.S. Correspondent Andrew Stewart.
2: The president says such a deal would be a good one for Washington and its allies. However, Mr. Trump also says it was tougher to negotiate with Iran amid all the political commentary surrounding the conflict. His post on social media comes only hours after the U.S. military says it struck Iranian military sites. Mr. Trump's remarks also come after Iran's Revolutionary Guards said they targeted a U.S. base in response.
1: The president says he'll decide on a proposed deal to extend the ceasefire with Iran soon. Public policy expert Matthew Continetti says Mr. Trump's objective in Iran remains the same.
3: He is on a mission to deny the Islamic Republic a nuclear bomb. And that has been his goal, through whether it's Operation Midnight Hammer, whether it's Operation Epic Fury, or whether it's this battle of the blockades we have in the Strait of Hormuz and Persian Gulf, where we're kind of trying to find a negotiated solution.
1: Elsewhere, Israeli forces are now deeper inside Lebanon than they've been in 25 years, despite the U.S. brokered ceasefire. The incursion challenges efforts to extend the ceasefire in Iran, as Tehran wants a deal to end the fighting in Lebanon. Back in this country, California voters face a crowded ballot with 61 names on Tuesday's primary to replace outgoing Democratic Governor Gavin Newsom, the no clear frontrunner. It's called a jungle primary system, or a jungle system. Republican Steve Hilton, endorsed by President Trump, is emphasizing lower taxes, and smaller government. This is SRN News. What political issues do you hear about a church?
4: According to the latest poll from the Pew Research Center, abortion is the topic that most often comes up in a sermon these days. 35% of regular churchgoers say they've heard a message about it in the last few months. Israel is the second most common political or social issue to be addressed from the pulpit. 34% have heard about that. Next comes homosexuality, immigration, and the war in Iran. Michael Harrington reporting.
1: America's churches are grappling with the decline of marriage and family. For centuries, marriage and child rearing have been among the main ways adults are integrated into congregational life. Couples who share the same faith tend to, more often than not, be more observant, and they often raise children within that tradition. But today, 42% of adults are not married or living with a partner, and that's the highest percentage in U.S. history. This is SRN News. A growing rift is emerging in Virginia over a new statewide assault weapons ban, as some local officials say they won't enforce it.
5: Multiple prosecutors and sheriffs are pushing back against the law signed by Governor Abigail Spanberger, calling it unconstitutional. Spotsylvania County Commonwealth's Attorney Ryan Mahaffey is leading the resistance, vowing his office will not enforce the July 1st ban. Officials in several other counties are joining in, citing Second Amendment protections and the rights of law-abiding citizens, setting up a potential legal showdown over gun policy in the state. John Scott reported.
1: In consumer news, not all sunscreens are equal. A recent report by the Environmental Working Group says only 20% of SPF products met its safety standard this year. And remember, experts say you should apply sunscreen 15 to 30 minutes before going out in the sun and reapply liberally every 2 hours. More details at srnnews.com.
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1: With SRN News, I'm Ken Warman in Washington. U.S. military officials say they bombed radar and drone control sites in Iran.
2: This comes after Iran shot down an American MQ-1 Predator drone this weekend. Meanwhile, Kuwaiti officials say their air defenses had opened fire early Monday morning to intercept incoming drone and missile fire. Kuwaiti officials say this took place as Iran acknowledged launching a retaliatory strike. The dueling attacks reflect the fragile nature of a weeks-long ceasefire in the Iran war.
1: Correspondent Andrew Stewart reports repeated attacks have occurred, even as U.S. and Iranian officials try to negotiate a ceasefire extension. As the world awaits President Trump's decision on the Iran nuclear deal, public policy expert Matthew Continetti says both sides seem to be pretty dug in.
3: Iranians believe that their stranglehold over the Strait of Hormuz is going to impose enough economic pain that Trump will settle for less than what he wants. And Trump believes that our blockade of Iranian ports is causing enough damage to an already ruined Iranian economy that eventually the Iranians will fold or the House of Cards will collapse.
1: In political news, Senate Majority Leader John Thune says it's time for Republicans in Texas to come together and put all of their energy into getting Ken Paxton elected to the Senate. Thune says Paxton is laser-focused on winning the midterm election in the fall. He's running against Democrat James Tallarico. Growing controversy within Democrat politics, critics say party leaders are backing Graham Platner's Senate candidacy, even though he has a history of inflammatory remarks. This is SRN News. A call for more church security funds.
4: Attacks on houses of worship are up, and faith leaders want Congress to increase the pool of cash available for congregations to beef up security. Pastors, rabbis, and imams are asking lawmakers to put $1 billion in the nonprofit security grant program, which pays for faith groups to install bulletproof glass, cameras, and other security devices in their buildings. A lot of small congregations can't afford to do so without government aid. Michael Harrington reporting.
1: An initiative aimed at keeping boys out of girls' sports in Maine has been removed from the ballot because of invalid signatures. The proposal from the parents group Protect Girls Sports in Maine was slated to go before the people in November. It would have asked voters if they wanted to require public schools to restrict access to bathrooms and sports based on a student's actual biological sex. This is SRN News. The head of the World Health Organization is in Africa. It's correspondent Donna Warner.
5: Dr. Tedros Adhanom Ghebreyesus, Director General of the World Health Organization, has arrived in Congo's eastern city of Bunia, the epicenter of an outbreak of a rare type of Ebola. He says the most important thing is to listen to the people dealing with the virus.
6: Because the communities understand the problem better.
5: The WHO said Friday that authorities have reported 906 suspected cases and 22 deaths they suspect were from Ebola. Uganda, Congo's neighbor, has confirmed at least 9 cases and 1 death. This current type of Ebola has no approved treatment or vaccine. I'm Donna Water.
1: Rare flooding along the Euphrates River in northern and eastern Syria has prompted officials to urge residents living along its banks to move inland. More details at srnnews.com.
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8: I want to speak to you tonight, as God leads me, on righteousness. the righteousness of God. Oh, what a subject. And I well know that my subject is big, and if I were to deal with it extensively, I'd never be able to get it done in 1 hour. I'd never be able to do it. But I do want to touch on the reality of the righteousness of God. What is it? What does it do in your life? How is it that we can have the righteousness of God within ourselves? I especially appreciate what Brother McGee brought out in the morning hour concerning that text that he used about old things are passed away. And he said, actually, the word things is in the singular, and it actually means the old situation. The old indictment under the law is passed away. And we are no more indicted, we are no more condemned by the law, but we're free in the grace of God. And it doesn't necessarily mean that cigarettes and this or the other, whatever it might be, has passed away. Those things ought to shell off you and scale off you like a scale off a fish once you get born again. But the text actually is not talking about that, but a deeper and a more abiding reality and a more precious reality than that. And I think we can say something along that line about the righteousness of God. And I think my text in Romans 3 will bear it out, that the righteousness of God is of the same nature and the same characteristic. I think sometimes we get the idea that if we work real hard and do real good and do a lot of good and produce a lot of human righteousness in our life, that God will be pleased to the degree that he'll say, come on in and inherit the kingdom of heaven. But it's not by righteousness that we've done or are doing or will do that we're going to heaven in God's grace. Now, I want us to emphasize that and come to grips with it and come to reality with it. Now, I'm not going to heaven because I'm a preacher and have been for 34 years. I'm not going to heaven because I tithe and have done so all my life. I'm not going to heaven because I preach in meetings and give myself out of preaching only, the only thing I do. I don't have any hobbies or any recreation. I have no sidelines. I have no side business that I'm engaged in. I do nothing but preach the word in season, out of season, all the time. So, preacher, don't you get tired? I've gotten tired in the way, but I never have become tired of the way. It's a real thrill and a real joy and a real delight to give yourself to the ministry of the gospel altogether. And I've done that for all these long years. But that's not why I'm going to heaven. And I know well enough, I know well that isn't the reason I'm going to heaven. And I'd be a presumptuous individual to even assume that all that I've done would merit me any righteousness before the Lord. That isn't God's way. It just never has been God's way. And it's not God's way now that men attain righteousness by human achievement or by doing this or the other. Or might by not doing this or the other. Now we ought to produce the fruit of the Spirit. And a man that's born of God's Spirit is a different person. He's a new species, as Brother McGee brought out to us in the morning hour. And how true that is. We're born again, brand new, never to die. I know that. And once you've had that experience, you ought to produce holiness and godliness for his name's sake in your life. Walking circumspectly and obediently and faithfully before the Lord. But you don't do that in order to be saved. You do that because you are saved, you see, by the grace of God. Not to be saved, but because you are saved, you produce holiness in your life and godliness in your life. I've given this illustration before, but at one time I witnessed to a lady with a pastor whom we were visiting together, who I was visiting together with. And we knocked on the door. The young lady came to the door, and we began to talk about the Lord. And she said, you know, I believe that if when I come to die, the good that I've done outweighs the bad that I'm guilty of, that I'll go to heaven. And she wasn't joking about that. No, no. She was as serious and as solemn in that announcement as I am now as I try to bring you a message on the righteousness of God. Now, she was dead in earnest about that. And no doubt she had tried to apply that and practice that philosophy in her daily life. If the good I do when I come to die outweighs the bad that I'm guilty of, then I'll go to heaven. She didn't say one word about the blood, one word about Calvary, one word about Jesus, one word about the righteousness of God. All she was counting on was the good that she could do in the span of her lifetime. And no doubt she was working her fingers raw, so to speak, to get all the good in before she came to die, because her salvation was dependent on that which she was doing in order to be saved. Now, we at Tabernacle know better than that. If there's one person in this building that has that kind of a religious philosophy, I don't know it. And if there is one person in the building with that kind of a religious philosophy, you are as wrong as you can be. You've been sidetracked by a false conception. You didn't get your philosophy out of the Bible. You're building upon an insecure foundation. And when the winds begin to blow, your house is going to fall. When the storm beats upon it, it's going to fall. Your foundation is not proper nor scriptural. And you can't go to heaven doing good works. It just isn't God's way. Now let's see what the righteousness of God is. With your Bible open to Romans 3 and verse number 20. Therefore, by the deeds of the law, there shall be no flesh justified in God's sight. Now that's just an announcement. You don't argue with that. That's just like the stop sign down on the highway crossing. When you drive to the crossroads, the highway sign says stop. And you don't argue with that. If the patrolman is close by, you stop. And if you're a good driver, you stop whether the patrolman is close by or not. Now that doesn't mean that you're to slow down. It means you're to stop. S-T-O-P means to stop. It doesn't mean to slow down to 5 miles an hour, but it means to stop. And so it is with this announcement in Romans 3:20. Therefore, by the deeds of the law, whatever those deeds may be. Now you can work at the law until you spend your life at it. But by the deeds of the law, there shall be no flesh. Now that means Jew or Gentile. There never has been a Jew that went to heaven by the deeds of the law. And there shall never be a Gentile that shall go to heaven by the deeds of the law. That isn't God's way of redeeming grace. Oh, now, Brother Harold, if the Old Testament Jews were strict in obeying all the letter of the law, then they would be saved, would they not? If they brought their lamb on the great day of atonement, if they observed the Sabbath day and didn't violate the Sabbath day, or if they obeyed all the Ten Commandments, surely, preacher, they'd be saved. No, they wouldn't. Those Jews that were saved in the old days were saved by the blood of the last Lamb of God, the Lord Jesus. And they gave their lambs as a symbol and type of the last Lamb that one day would come to wash their sins away. And they were not saved by keeping the Sabbath day or by observing the Ten Commandments. They were saved by the shedding of blood, just like you and I are redeemed. Never was a Jew that was saved by the deeds of the law. You say, well, I'm going to do all the good I can do. Well, that won't save a Jew. And it certainly would not save a Gentile. Not a one of us can be justified by the deeds of the law. You start out tonight to keep the law. In the first place, you don't know it. There isn't one person in the building. Matter is not how zealous a student of the Bible you may be. There isn't one of us that knows the law. Or you can quote the Ten Commandments, but that's only a little fraction of the law. The body of the law, nobody in this building knows in your own mind and in your own heart. Now you have the record of it in this book. You can search it and find it in the book, but you can't contain that. So you can't keep the law because you don't know it. You'd violate some part of the law unconsciously because you're not aware of the whole body of God's law, you see. And God knew that. There was nobody perfect in the house of God except Jesus and Moses. They, the only two that have ever lived that knew the law of God in all of its entirety. And Moses wrote it and Jesus gave it. And they knew it. But I don't know the law, not in its entirety, nor do you. No, the fact is, by the deeds of the law, there shall be no flesh justified. Now, do good, but don't do good to be saved. Produce righteousness and godliness, but not to be saved, but to the glory of the Savior. Now, here's an announcement, Romans 3:20. Therefore, by the deeds of the law, there shall be no flesh justified in God's sight. Now, if you're counting on the law to justify you, then you're building upon the wrong foundation, and your house will not stand. Your house will not stand the test of the judgment of God. It'll not stand the fire of the judgment of God. It shall not stand the scrutinizing of the word of God. Your house is insecure if you're building upon that kind of a foundation. Now look at the next clause. For by the law is the knowledge of sin. Now the truth of that is the law was given not as an instrument of salvation, but as an instrument of condemnation. The law was given that you and I might see how exceeding sinful we are. You go to the mirror in the in your house and stand before that mirror, and if that mirror is a decent mirror, it'll give you a reflection of what you are. Now you may not especially appreciate the reflection, but the mirror won't lie. It'll tell you what you are. I wished 1,000 times I could buy a favorable mirror, but all mirrors are exactly alike, and they all tell me the same story. Now, Brother Melvin, he doesn't have any trouble with his mirror. He's got a nice mirror. But the truth is, he's a different man, a handsome young man. But when I stand before that mirror, that thing indicts me and criticizes me and condemns me and aggravates me and worries me. I worry about the gray in my temples and the wrinkles in my brow. I worry about my waistline. And I worry about a lot of other things that I can see when I stand before that mirror. I told somebody the other day, the Lord sure is good to us the little older. You know, when you get a little older, your eyes begin to dim and you can't see the blemishes. Your ears begin to dull and you can't hear the noise. A lot of things. You can sleep better when you get older. Don't have to have anything to put you to sleep. You just sleep when you get older. How good God is. If I could see the blemishes like a baby can see the blemishes. When I pick up a baby, it's the one that doesn't scream. Because its eyes are fresh and perfect. And it can see every blemish that I can't see that I've got. And I guess I've got plenty. And if I heard everything some of you people hear, it'd run me crazy. But how good God is to let my ears get a little dull. I don't have to hear the babies crying at midnight, so my ears are dull. But a young mother's ear can hear that baby as she whimpers at midnight, you see. Her ear is alive and alert, but as you get older, you lose some of that, how good God is to us. Amen. But that mirror never tells a lie. It tells me exactly what I am, whether I like it or not. And whether you like it or not, your mirror is like mine. It tells the truth on you, doesn't it? And if you look at your face and your face is dirty, that mirror will say, well, it's not too bad. Go ahead and go to work as is. No, that mirror will tell you you need to wash it. You look at your face and you'll say, the mirror doesn't say, well, skip the shave today. Just go and put on a clean shirt. Don't bother to shave. And you can do it tomorrow. No, that mirror says, hey, boy, you're running late. But you ought to shave. You look like a bear. You ought to shave. That mirror tells you that every time. Now, the law is that way. When you read the law of God, it doesn't butter you up and flatter you and make you nice and pretty and make you feel good. The old law of God says, thou shalt not, thou shalt not, thou shalt not. And I say to myself, I wish I could find a kind law. You can't find a kind law like you can't find a generous mirror. The law tells you what you are. And when the law finishes telling you what you are, you cry, oh, wretched man that I am, who shall deliver me from the body of this death? When the law gets through hammering on you, when the law gets through indicting you, you get so miserable in your sin and so wretched in your rebellion until you cry, oh, God, help me. Last Sunday, we saw that grandson of Brother Tommy Turner's walk down this aisle, and it thrilled my soul. I don't like necessarily to see people weep. But when I see a sinner boy, a backslider boy weeping because the law has got a hold of him, I just say, praise the Lord, isn't that wonderful? That old boy walked down the aisle last Sunday night, broken up, tears running down his face, and the tears running down the face of his wife. And they said, we want to get right with God. The law has indicted me. The law has condemned me. Now suppose they said, well, I think the same law that indicted me can forgive me. No, that law can't. Now, that law can indict you and condemn you and show you how dirty you are and how desperately in need of grace you are, but that law can't go one step further than that. And that's why God gave it, and that's exactly what verse 20 says, for by the law is the knowledge of sin. Man don't know that he's a sinner unless the law says thou shalt not. And the law was given that men may know their guilt. But the law was not given to purge that guilt. You know that. Our people at Tabernacle are acquainted with that fact. The law reveals the dirt and indicts the guilty. But the law cannot go further than that. When the law has done its work in condemning and indicting and convincing of sin, then it's my privilege and your privilege to point sinners like that to a bleeding lamb at Calvary. And we can say to that sinner, now that you're guilty, now that you're awakened to your guilt, come to Jesus. Come to Jesus. And let him wash your guilt away in his life-sustaining blood. Am I preaching the truth? Yes. I sure am. And that's what Romans 3:20 says. The deeds of the law cannot justify, for it's by the law that men are awakened to their guilt. But look at the next verse. But now, the righteousness of God, and this is where I want to get to. The righteousness of God without the law is manifested. Now, I'm supremely concerned about the righteousness of God. What is the righteousness of God? How can I have the righteousness of God? How can I receive the righteousness of God? How can it be mine? I'm guilty. The law has condemned me. The law has accused me. And I'm guilty. And I'd be a foolish person to try to evade or pass the buck or deny my guilt. I'm not going to do that. I'm going to admit that I'm guilty as charged by the law. But now, after I'm indicted, after I'm condemned by the law, Paul has a word for us now, and this is the word of grace and a word of the gospel. But now, the righteousness of God without the law. You say, you mean to tell me that there is a way of righteousness apart from the law? I'm telling you, the only way of righteousness is apart from the law. You can't mix it up with the law. The righteousness of God is apart from the law. You say, well, we Baptist people, we'll keep some of the law, we'll obey some of the law, and then we'll do some other thing. No, you won't do any of the law for salvation. You don't mix up the law of God and the grace of God in one platter. You don't make one ointment out of grace and law and apply that ointment. There's no healing in that kind of an ointment. But when the law pulls the scab off the wound and reveals to you how dirty and how ungodly you are under that scab, then you come to the grace of God for the healing ointment of mercy and grace to be poured in to that sore of sin, that cancer of sin that besets you and shall destroy you. But now the righteousness of God without the law is manifested. Now, what is that righteousness of God? I'm told in this verse also that this righteousness of God without the law was witnessed both by the law and the prophets. What does that mean? It means that both all the Old Testament law and all the Old Testament prophets, both the law and the prophets, gave testimony to the fact that salvation was not in the law, but in the righteousness of God. Now, don't you get the notion and the idea that the Old Testament held up one way of redemption for those in that ancient day, and the New Testament holds up another way of redemption for you in the age of the church. That isn't the case. It has never been the case, and it's not the case now. The righteousness of God, I'm told in verse 22, was witnessed by both the law and the prophets. The testimony of all the law and the testimony of all the prophets is exactly the same. That salvation is in the righteousness of God. And only in the righteousness of God without the law. Now look at the next verse. Even the righteousness of God which is by faith of Jesus Christ, unto all and upon all them that believe. Now that's a big mouthful. In fact, it's so big until you just don't say that and go off and leave it. Even the righteousness of God, which is by faith of Jesus Christ. Literally, which is by the faithfulness of Jesus Christ. Not by your faithfulness. Not by your zeal. Not by your zealousness. Not by your works. But the righteousness of God, which is by the faithfulness of Jesus Christ. Now, my friend, my soul, if I have any standing before God tonight, and if you have any standing before the Almighty, it's in Jesus Christ. When you read verse 22, then you can understand why Paul said, I live and move and have my being in Jesus Christ. He's my all and in all. And the songwriter said, I dare not trust the sweetest frame, but wholly lean upon Jesus' name. Everything I am, all that I hope to be in time and eternity, is through Jesus Christ my Lord. And that's exactly what verse 22 is saying. The righteousness of God, which is by the faithfulness of Jesus Christ. The righteousness of God, which is by praying through at an old-fashioned altar. No, that's not it. The righteousness of God, which is by the zeal of your fervency for the Lord. No, that's not it. The righteousness of God, which is by the number of converts that you make in the span of a life. That's not it. The righteousness of God, which is by the amount of money that you give. No, that's not it. The righteousness of God, which is by your success as a Christian. No, that's not it. You may stumble and fall and stammer and stutter, but if you've got Jesus, you're going to make it to heaven as sure as you're born. I'm glad God doesn't count me righteous by my success. No, I want to be successful, and I want to be useful. I want to be an instrument that God can use, but my redemption is not dependent upon my success as a preacher, as a soul winner, as a Christian, or anything else. But my salvation is in the faithfulness of Jesus Christ. Amen. Hallelujah. Bless his name. Even the righteousness of God, which is by the faithfulness of Jesus Christ. Unto all and upon all.
9: 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The title of the sermon is Righteousness and was originally preached on October the 21st, 1973 at Tabernacle Baptist Church. This program is brought to you by Friends of the Gospel.
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14: 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Yay!

0: the Chuck Wagon Gang are singing for you on a Miracle Monday. So glad to have you along. Glad to have you listening. We're starting a brand new week. We're starting a brand new month. And we're excited about the month of June. The month of June is Bible Month. And we're going to be celebrating and we're going to be enjoying a study on the Word of God, and especially our defense of the King James Bible. Now, our Bible needs no defense. God has taken care of that. God has settled that. But it's sad today how many people, I'm talking about preachers, have abandoned their post. They have abandoned their station. And they're out here wallowing around somewhere else, and they never have been before. Listen, I want to share with you. We're going to be looking at several passages of Scripture. But when I read over in Psalm chapter 12, the Bible said the words of the Lord are pure words. Pure, 100% pure. You never have to worry about being led astray. You never have to worry and sit there and scratch your head and say, well, I wonder what does God really mean by that? No, sir. The words of God are pure words as silver that's been tried in the furnace of earth, purified seven times. And his word, beloved, is their pure words, and they have been just like silver has been refined. And they take silver, and I hear the same thing about gold, and they have to heat it until it breaks down from that solid state and it becomes a liquid. And then, hey, don't go anywhere. We'll be back. We're going to be talking about what happens to that liquid. But until the next time, may God richly bless you, my beloved.
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1: I'm so glad that I believe the Word of God. I'm so glad that I surrendered my life unto the Lord Jesus Christ, and He saved my soul, wrote my name in the Lamb's Book of Life. Hey, that's been about 62, going on 63 years ago, and I'm still

0: 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I'm Justice Yates. Pastor Chad Bailey, along with the congregation of Roanoke Baptist Church, invite you to visit us in our services. 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And now, let's join Pastor Bailey as he tells us more about today's Sure Word.
1: It's been said that Calvary was Earth's greatest tragedy, but it was Heaven's greatest triumph. God was reconciling Himself to man in the death of the Son of God. And I believe with all of my heart that we can see the cross if we'll look with an eye of faith. Hollywood couldn't tell us what it looked like. Those that are godless could never see what happened at the cross. But I believe those who are saved by the grace of God, those who are drawn by the Spirit of God, we can look back at the cross and see Jesus as He dies for the sins of all.

Lord Jesus tells us that Abraham rejoiced to see my day, and he saw it. The writer of the book of Hebrews informs us that Moses endured as seeing him who was invisible. And this week on Sure Word Radio, with an eye of faith, we're going back to the cross. Let's open our Bibles for our text in the book of Matthew. Thank you for joining us today.

You do well by taking the admonition that was in that song and look back at all that God has done for us. He's been better to us than we deserve, that is for sure. I appreciate the message and song today from these dear ladies singing, the message and testimony. And I want you to turn with me to Matthew chapter number 27. I want to take you to Calvary today if I can. And I believe I'm standing on holy ground with the passage that I'm preaching from. And I trust that you'll stay your mind on the passage that we have here. I believe that everything that we preach has to start right here at Calvary. And so I want to take you there this morning. If you keep your Bible open, we'll be reading a long passage of Scripture. That's verse number 24. Verse 26 through verse number 54, Matthew chapter number 27. And let's begin our reading in verse number 26, and we'll conclude down in verse number 54. If you have your place in the Word of God, say amen. Amen. Then released he Barabbas unto them, and when he had scourged Jesus, he delivered him to be crucified. And when the soldiers of the governor took Jesus into the common hall and gathered unto him the whole band of soldiers, they stripped him and put on him a scarlet robe. And when they had plaited a crown of thorns, they put it upon his head and a reed in his hand. And they bowed the knee before him and mocked him, saying, Hail, King of the Jews. And they spit upon him and took the reed and smote him on the head. And after that they had mocked him, they took the robe off from him and put his own raiment on him and led him away to crucify him. And as they came out, they found a man, Cyrene, Simon of by name, him they compelled to bear his cross. And when they were come unto the place called Golgotha, that is to say, a place of the skull, they gave him vinegar to drink mingled with gall. And when they had tasted thereof, he would not drink. And they crucified him, parted his garments, casting lots, that it might be fulfilled which was spoken by the prophet. They parted my garments among them, and upon my vesture did they cast lots. And the Bible says in verse number 36, And sitting down they watched him there, and set up over his head this account, this accusation written, This is Jesus, the King of the Jews. Then were there two thieves crucified with him, one on the right hand and another on the left. And they that passed by reviled him, wagging their heads and saying, Thou that destroyest the temple and buildest it in 3 days, save thyself, if thou be the Son of God, come down from the cross. Likewise also the chief priest, mocking him with the scribes and elders, said, He saved others. Himself he cannot save. If he be the King of Israel, let him now come down from the cross, and we will believe him. He trusted in God, let him deliver him now, if he will save him or if he will have him, for he said, I am the Son of God. Now, verse number 44, the thieves also which were crucified with him cast the same in his teeth. Now, from the sixth hour there was darkness over the face of the land, or darkness over all the land unto the ninth hour. And about the ninth hour, Jesus cried with a loud voice, saying, Eli, Eli, lama sabachthani, that is to say, my God, why hast thou forsaken me? Some of them that stood there, when they heard that, said, This man calleth for Elias. And straightway one of them ran and took a sponge and filled it with vinegar and put it on a reed and gave it him to drink. And the rest said, Let be, let us see whether Elias will come to save him. And then verse number 50, Jesus, when he had cried again with a loud voice, yielded up the ghost. And behold, the veil of the temple was rent in twain from the top to the bottom, and the earth did quake, and the rocks rent. And the graves were opened, and many bodies of the saints which slept arose. You say, Preacher, do you believe that? Absolutely, I believe that. And the Bible says in verse number 53, And they came out of the graves after his resurrection, and went into the holy city, and appeared unto many. Now when the centurion and they that were with him watching Jesus saw the earthquake and those things that were done, they feared greatly, saying, Truly this was the Son of God. Let's go to the Lord in a word of prayer. Father, thank you for Calvary. Thank you for the cross of the Lord Jesus Christ that saves us from our sins, the work that He did for us there that we could not have done for ourselves. We pray that you would save a sinner in the preaching of this message today, that the Spirit of God would speak to the heart
of someone who needs to be saved. Save that soul that's nearest hell this morning, and we'll thank you for all that you do for us, through us, and in us. In the name that's above every name we pray, in Jesus' name, amen and amen. And you may be seated. Thank you for standing for a lengthy reading this morning. With an eye of faith, I'd like to take you back in time 2,000 years. It's a little bit over 2,000 years now that Calvary took place. And if we could, with an eye of faith, look backward to Calvary, I'd like to consider the cross for the next few minutes in the message. And oh, what a sight we'll behold if with an eye of faith we can look back to see what the Lord Jesus Christ did for us on the cross. And I say that we can look back to the cross because the Bible said in verse number 36, "And sitting down they watched him there." I trust that you'll sit in that seat. Even in this auditorium this morning, you'll take a seat at the foot of the cross and you'll see the darling Son of God dying for the sins of the world. The Bible said in verse number 36, "And sitting down, they watched him there."

was the Son of God. Do you notice with me in verse number 54, all of those that accompanied in the band of the centurion, the Bible said they watched Jesus as he died. And so we can, by an eye of faith, go back in time 2,000 years and we can see the darling Son of God hanging on Calvary's rugged brow, dying for the sins of the world, but not just those sins, but the sins of every one of us. It's been said that Calvary was earth's greatest tragedy, but it was heaven's greatest triumph. God was reconciling himself to man in the death of the Son of God. And I believe it with all of my heart. And you don't believe we can go back, you just leave me alone. I want to believe it today. And I believe with all of my heart that we can see the cross if we'll look with an eye of faith. Hollywood couldn't tell us what it looked like. The world of actors could not show us what it looked like. Opportunity after opportunity has risen to tell us through acting what it looked like, but those that are godless could never see what happened at the cross. But I believe those who are saved by the grace of God, those who are drawn by the Spirit of God, we can look back at the cross and see Jesus as he dies for the sins of all the world. You say, preacher, how can you believe we can see it with an eye of faith? Well, because in the New Testament, in the Old Testament, they look forward to the cross with an eye of faith. The Bible tells us about Abraham. And just like Abraham looked forward to Calvary, and I believe that he saw it in Genesis chapter number 22 when he offered Isaac, his only begotten son. And the Bible says, matter of fact, it was Jesus that said in John 8 in verse number 56, he said, Abraham, your father Abraham rejoiced to see my day.

And this is truly our message, the message of the cross. If we only have one message to preach, it must be the cross of the Lord Jesus Christ. The Apostle Paul said, "But God forbid that I should glory, save in the cross of our Lord Jesus Christ, by whom the world is crucified unto me, and I unto the world." Thank God for Calvary, and we're so glad that you've joined us once again here at Sure Word Radio for this message, Consider the Cross.

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1: 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His eyes were blind, the light he could not see.

0: All right, it's time to take your Bible now and go right along with me tonight on one of the greatest subjects in the Bible. The Bible's a heart book, and where people miss the Bible is they try to explain it with a head and get it in the head. The Bible said, "Thy word have I hid in my heart that I might not sin against thee." Did you know that people don't have but one problem, and it's a heart problem? Did you know that there's nobody that's ever been born except one man but what had heart trouble? Jesus is the only person that was ever born. You know what brings about spiritual heart trouble? Sin. You know where it started? In birth. "Behold, I was shapen in iniquity, and in sin did my mother conceive me." I don't know how we'll ever get through with all the things we'd like to say tonight, but I'm concerned and convinced that the heart is the one thing. I mean, the one thing. Somebody examined my heart the other day. And they said, they made a test, you know, and they said, "You've got the heart of a 20-year-old man." And I'm a little older than that. But that's not the kind of heart I'm talking about tonight, even though it's wonderful to have a heart that'll pump. You see, the heart doesn't give life. It just pumps it. See, the life is in the blood. Amen. The life of the flesh is in the blood. But you got to have to pump. You got to pump it to get it around. See, you could have water right down under this building. And say if it's 100 feet, you'd starve to death, every one of you, didn't have a pump, something to get that with. Now, you see, the heart is just the pump. People talk about heart trouble, and people talk about heart failure, and so forth. And there's something wrong. See, you know, the thing that makes it hard on the heart is to pump the blood when it's full of a lot of filth, and the blood's so thick and got a lot of junk in it, and it's having a hard time getting all that stuff through the vessels, you see, and through those little lines. You see, your body is just made up of a bunch of pipes. And when you plug the pipes, I mean, you're going to have trouble. And, of course, when you can't get the blood through, they call it blood clot. You ever heard of a blood clot? And if you get one in the brain, my, you know, that's where the vital department is up there, see? Now, if I was going to have a blood clot, I'd have it in my big toe than in my head, hadn't you? Sure. And but when that blood clot gets in the brain, I mean, that's in the business department up there. And that's where the brain and the thinking department and so forth, and that could kill. Now, another thing, you can have a blood clot in the heart section, and that'll also kill you, see. And what about your heart tonight? What kind of a heart do you have tonight? Let me read you about the heart. Not a very good picture, but I guess the Bible surely knows, because God made it and he wrote the book. So he tells us, Jeremiah, and I'm just going to let this be the text. Don't ever get away from it. Just stay right with it. Jeremiah chapter 17, verse 9. The heart is deceitful above all things, desperately wicked. Who can know it? Well, I can answer that. God can know it. He's the only one who does know it. Have you heard anybody say, "Well, if I know," preachers especially say this, he got up in the pulpit and said, "Now, if I know my own heart," well, unless God tells him about it, he won't know it. But let's read it again. Jeremiah 17, verse 9. The heart is, not was, it is right now, the heart is deceitful above all things. The most deceitful thing on earth is the heart. Above all things. And desperately wicked. Who can know it? Let me just give you a little picture. Did you know that a dope addict would sell his mother's bed out from under her in order to get dope? You talk about desperately wicked. I tell you, we're in a bad fix without Christ. Did you know that? Now, I want tonight to help you get your heart fixed. Now, the psalmist said, "My heart's fixed. Trusting in the Lord." He said, "My heart's fixed. I praise the Lord." Now, have you ever had your heart fixed? Don't worry about your feet. A lot of people think they're having feet trouble, you know. Hand trouble. No, sir. It's just one problem you face tonight, and that's heart trouble. Get your heart right. Everything else will take care of itself. Now then, turn to the book of Deuteronomy, chapter 11, and it'll be verse 13. I read this entire chapter today, and I wish I could read it all to you, but I believe I'll start with verse 13. "And it shall come to pass, if ye shall hearken diligently unto my commandments, which I command you this day, to love the Lord your God, and to serve him with all your heart and with all your soul, I'll give you the rain of your land in its due season, the first rain, the latter rain, that thou mayest gather in thy corn, and thy wine, and thine oil, and I'll send grass in thy fields for thy cattle, that thou mayest eat and be full, Take heed to yourselves that your heart be not deceived, and you turn aside and serve other gods and worship them. And then the Lord's wrath be kindled against you, and he shut up the heaven, that there be no rain, and that the land yield not her fruit, and lest you perish quickly from off the good land which the Lord giveth you. Therefore shall you lay up these my words in your heart and in your soul. Now look out, bind them for a sign upon your hand, that they may be as frontlets between your eyes. Let me stop long enough to say, have you ever noticed people that always getting tattooed, but they never do get the Word of God tattooed on them? I believe if I was going to get a tattoo made on me, or if I was going to get them to mark that stuff on my arm or my body, I'd like to, if I rolled up my sleeve, I'd like to put up there, you know, believe on the Lord Jesus Christ or something, you know. But instead, they always let the devil write on them. You ever notice that? I know, boy, some of our boys have been so wicked they can't even roll up their sleeves because they got all that stuff tattooed on them. It costs a lot of money to get it off. But notice, what he said. He said, bind them for a sign upon your hand, that there may be a frontlets between your eyes, and ye shall teach them your children, speaking of them when thou sittest in thine house. Sound like a family altar to me. And when thou walkest by the way, and when thou liest down, and when thou risest up. I tell you, that's just about every position you can get in. In other words, brother, if you get up, you're talking about God and the Word of God. If you go to bed, you're talking about the Word of God. And you got it as frontlets on your eyes, and you got a handful of it, he said, and that's not all. Thou shalt write them upon the post, doorposts of thine house, and upon thy gates. You'd say, you believe in that? I sure do. You'd say, I wouldn't want a big Bible sign in my front yard. Why wouldn't you? I just tell you, it's time to get drastic. Did you know that? Bunch of little old sissy church members, we're ashamed of our shadows. How do you all stick the Word of God up everywhere? I'm serious about that. I just believe it's time for God's people to just wave the Word of God at this nasty world, and before they go to hell, warn them with it. See? Put them on your car. Brother Johnny sent me off down to Florida the other day in a nice station wagon, you know. Praise the Lord. The people bought that. I never knew when I helped get it there was going to be a driving it. Brother Johnny just said, yeah, just use the station wagon. Already got 77,000 miles on it. I tell you, he's crossed the creek a many time. I mean, the Mississippi, coming over this way, 77,000 miles on that station wagon. Mm. And then, they've been safe miles. That's praise the Lord. But now I started down there, and I stopped at the filling station. Those things run out of gasoline, too, you know. And I stopped in there, and the fellow said, you don't even have a tag on here. I said, you don't mean it. Oh, he said, well, you sure don't. I said, well, man, I can't stop and get one. Don't know where to get one. And I don't know. I don't even know I had any papers in the thing. And they said, why, accuse me of stealing that car, you know. And I went around the front. I thought, well, maybe he got a number around it. Got around there and said, Jesus saved. Old boy looked at that. He said, well, that's a pretty good number there. That's the best, isn't it? Yeah. Well, what am I talking about? He said, thou shalt write them on the post, doorposts of thine house and upon thy gates. I tell you, to make people think when they come in your door, wouldn't it? I mean, look up there and see the Word of God. I believe in sticking them all over the wall. But I tell you what I wish we could do. I wish we'd get God's people. I'm on the radio. Stick Bible signs out in your yard. You can't put them along the highway. They wouldn't allow it. You can't put them up on city property. They wouldn't allow it. But you can put them on your yard. Stick a sign board up out there and get you a nice, beautiful sign. And put some scripture on it. And I tell you, when the people drive, listen. Paul said, I made all things to all men that I might by all means save some. And I tell you, I think it's time they put up every other kind of banner. Boy, the liquor crowd, they do some advertising, don't they? These filling stations with these high-rise signs or whatever you call them. Brother, it costs money to build those things. Now, for these big freeways, you know, why they got those big three posts sticking up there and the big sign. Did you know it costs thousands of dollars to build one of those? I said thousands of dollars. And then think of the lighting system and the lights that come on and so forth. When he said to write them upon the doorpost, they're just advertising oil and gas. We're advertising salvation, that your days may be multiplied and the days of your children in the land which the Lord sware unto your fathers to give them as the days of heaven upon the earth. Think about that. Well, he said it'll be like heaven on earth. For if ye shall diligently keep all these commandments which I command you. Now, wait a minute. I thought I heard somebody say, now, Brother Wolf, that's for the Jews. My brother's for us, too. What you talking about? The Word of God hadn't changed. If God bless His Word back there, to bless it now. I get tired of saying, well, that's for another day. Brother, it's for us right now. If we want what God gave them, we better do what God told them to do. We better do what they did. If you want what they got, say that. Now, if you don't want the blessings of God, then just forget it. But He said, you shall diligently keep all these commandments which I command you to do them, to love the Lord your God, to walk in all His ways, and to cleave unto Him. Then will the Lord drive out all these nations before you, from before you, and ye shall possess greater nations and mightier than yourselves. Verse 26. Behold, give me attention, he said. I set before you this day a blessing and a curse. A blessing if you obey the commandments of the Lord your God, which I command you this day, and a curse.
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0: Amen. Amen. I haven't heard that one in a long time. Hey, it just feels good knowing you're there. That reminds me of the story of the little family, and a storm came up during the night, and boy, it's thundering and lightning, and the winds just bending the trees over, and the little girl woke up, and she was afraid, and she hollered for her dad, said, "Dad, Daddy, Daddy, come." He said, "What's the matter?" She said, "I am so afraid." He said, "Darling, go just lay down, go back to sleep. Jesus is in there with you." And about a minute later, she said, "Daddy, do you mind coming? I want somebody with skin on them." Yes, sir. It's nice to know that every once in a while when we get in a jam, it's nice to have somebody around that's got some skin on them. Well, I'm so glad that you have taken your time to tune in with us today. And I just could not tell you how much we appreciate you listening to the broadcast. And we're finishing up, coming up here just very, very quickly to finish up a month and another week, and we move on. Let me say again to everybody who got one of Bella's blessings, let me just tell you how much I appreciated that. And Isabella appreciated that, and especially my daughter. She was at a loss, didn't exactly know what was going to happen. And the spout that had been providing had just about gone down to a trickle, and did not know how she was going to get that bill paid. But the Lord spoke to Isabella and to Pawpaw, and we said, "Well, we'll try Bella's blessing number two." And it had a beautiful yard flag with a colonial scene on it, the beautiful sesquicentennial coin. And it's just beautiful on both sides, and a little plastic case that it comes in, a pen and a pencil, patriotic. And so everyone that had requested it, either online or in the mail or what have you, those have gone out. Now, we had two or three that wrote in that did not call working on their kits going out, but I just want to say thank you. You don't realize how much people are a blessing to you till you get down, and boy, you're in a tight place, and you just wonder how you're going to make it. It's good to know that He's always by our side, and it's good to know that there are loved ones and friends that we have that are going to stay right beside us. And they've been faithful, and they've been true blue. And I just can't thank God enough for godly friends and godly people that stand with us and help us and love us. I'm telling you, sometimes I'm not lovable. I had a fella years ago. He came to me and he said, "Brother Dean, can I ask you a question?" I said, "Well, you just did." He said, "Well, can I ask you another one?" And I said, "Certainly." He said, "Why are you so hard to love?" I said, "Brother, I don't know. I guess that's just the way the Lord made me." He said, "No, it's not. You're a hard man to love." Now, he came back a few weeks later and apologized to him. He said, "Brother Dean, I don't know why in the world I said that. It was just, I'd done something or said something. It just offended him, and he just had to get it off his chest." But I'm glad that God brings good, godly people into our lives to be there for us, and sometimes to pray with us, or sometimes just knowing that they're praying. They may not, we may not have an opportunity to stop and pray with you, but just knowing somebody is touching heaven for you. Well, boy, I tell you what, that's a blessing to my heart. When somebody says, "Brother Dean, I want you to know I pray for you." Listen, that means something to me. And that's just not idle words in my book. I thank God for you. I sincerely, sincerely do. Well, let me give you a warm, friendly, cordial invitation to come and visit one of Greenville's friendliest churches. That's the White Horse Heights Baptist Church here in beautiful Greenville, South Carolina. We are located at 421 Rangeview Circle. Now, that's right off of White Horse Road in the Berea area of Greenville. So you're coming out of Greenville on White Horse Road. you're traveling north. When you get to the big Walmart Supercenter there in Berea, it'll be over on your right, kind of down in a valley there. After you pass that Walmart, you'll go to the third red light, and that will put you at the corner of Rangeview Circle and White Horse Road. A red light is there. We've got a white and red sign down on the highway there, pointing you up to the cross. Amen. And I thank the Lord. We'll have Sunday school at 10, preaching at 11, and then the Sunday night preaching is going to be at 6. Now, I believe, if I'm not mistaken, next Sunday, let me just check here real quick. Next Sunday is going to be, it's going to be the 7th. And I've got a special preacher coming into town that's going to come and preach for us. And that's Brother Lee Benton. It's his Dr. Benton's brother is coming in for a graduation, and we were talking on the phone, and I asked him if he'd preach that Sunday morning service. That'll be next Sunday, June the 7th. And we're looking, it won't be this Sunday, but a week from this Sunday. And I told him, I said, yeah, you'll enjoy being over with us more than with your brother. That's right. And just playing around, picking with him. And I'm looking forward to him coming, and he'll preach. I'm telling you what, he's going to preach the paint off the walls. And that'll be Sunday morning, June the 7th. So you plan on coming out and being with us. Our Sunday school starts at 10, morning preaching at 11, Sunday night at 6, Wednesday night prayer meeting, Bible study. That takes place at 7, the White Horse Heights Baptist Church. Now let me leave you with a thought this morning. I have a thought, and the Lord had laid a verse on my heart where he says, I will never leave thee. You know, beloved, I have gone through, and I've seen a whole lot in all the years of my sojourn. And I have seen times when people that I swore would never leave my side, trouble comes and opposition comes, and they're the first ones to leave. But I'm glad I've never looked around and said, wonder where God is. Wonder where the Lord is. No, sir. He said, I'll never leave thee. So no matter what you're facing today, dear child of God, please give me just a moment here. And no matter where you are, no matter what you're going through, if you're saved by the grace of God, you can say with all assurity, my God is here with me. My God is here with me. Now, beloved, sometimes we pray and God immediately takes away the burden. God immediately wins the battle for us, and we shout the victory and have a big time. And oh, it's wonderful. But sometimes God says you're going to have to face this trial. You're going to have to face this opposition. And so you remember when the disciples were in the boat and they had rowed all night and they're scared to death and water lapping over the sides, and back on the back end of the boat there was Jesus asleep on a pillow, and they asked those haunting words, Master, carest thou not that we perish? And Jesus rebuked them, said, why is it you have no faith? And Jesus stepped out on the bow of the boat and looked at the wind. He said, hush. He looked down at the waves and said, be still. And the wind immediately hushed, and the waves immediately went flat. And the disciples marveled that even the elements obeyed this God. So sometimes we pray and God immediately takes a burden, takes the battle out. Sometimes he wants us to stay a little longer so he can show us how wonderful and how mighty that he is. But now, number three, sometimes he lets the old devil throw us in the fire. Oh, Shadrach, Meshach, and Abednego, they had done nothing wrong, but they were faithful to the king and faithful to the country. But ahead of that, they were faithful to God. And Nebuchadnezzar said, kneel down and bow, or we'll throw you in the fiery furnace. And they said, our God will be awaiting on us, we hope. You read that. Our God shall deliver us, but if not. And so they were bound and went down. They'd heated that oven 7 times hotter than it had ever been heated. And they threw Shadrach in, and the man that threw him in, he got eat up with fire and died. And Abednego, and Shadrach, Meshach, they threw him in, and the men that threw him in the fire were burned to death. And it should have been an instant death. It should have been an instant annihilation. And Nebuchadnezzar looks and said, how many men we throw in that fire? He said, well, you've got three on the inside and three dead on the outside. He said, yeah, I'm talking about on the inside. I'm looking. There's four men loose, and they're walking around. Sometimes we pray and God takes the burden, finishes the battle instantly. Sometimes he wants us to row and just keep rowing and keep trusting and keep rowing and keep trusting. And then sometimes he says, you're going to have to go all the way, but listen to me, I'll be there waiting on you. Woo! Hallelujah! He said, I'll meet you in the fire. So, dear child of God, no matter what you're in this morning, you take hope, you look up, better days are ahead for the child of God. Well, I got to get out of here. Hope and pray the Lord will bless you and keep you. And until next time, may God richly bless you, my beloved.
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0: We are dealing these days on Sunday mornings with a series of messages concerning the in crowd. We're developing truths that signify the blessings of being in Christ. I want to deal with another aspect of being in the Lord Jesus today. I want to deal with the thought of being in the body. In the body. From 1 Corinthians chapter number 12. 1 Corinthians chapter 12. If it's to where you're physically able, would you stand with me, please? 1 Corinthians chapter number 12. And we will begin reading in verse number 12. For as the body is one and hath many members, and all the members of that one body, being many, are one body, so also is Christ. For by one Spirit are we all baptized into one body, whether we be Jews or Gentiles, whether we be bond or free, and have been all made to drink into one Spirit. For the body is not one member, but many. If the foot shall say, because I am not the hand, I am not of the body, is it therefore not of the body? And if the ear shall say, now I can just imagine the ear talking, right? And if the ear shall say, because I'm not the eye, I am not of the body, is it therefore not of the body? Now here's where it gets really interesting. If the whole body were an eye, Where were the hearing? If the whole were hearing, where were the smelling? But now hath God set the members, every one of them, in the body, as it hath pleased Him. And if they were all one member, where were the body? But now are they many members, yet one body. The eye cannot say unto the hand, I have no need of thee, nor again the head to the feet, I have no need of you. Nay, much more, those members of the body which seem to be more feeble are necessary, and those members of the body which we think to be less honorable, upon these we bestow more abundant honor, and our uncomely parts have more abundant comeliness. For our comely parts have no need, but God hath tempered the body together, having given more abundant honor to that part which lacked, that there should be no schism in the body, but that the members should have the same care one for another. And whether one member suffer, all the members suffer with it, or one member be honored, all the members rejoice with it. Now are ye the body of Christ, and members in particular. And God had set some in the church, first apostles, secondarily prophets, thirdly teachers, after that miracles and gifts of healings, helps, governments, diversities of tongues, are all apostles, are all prophets, are all teachers, are all workers of miracles, have all the gifts of healing, do all speak with tongues, do all interpret, but covet earnestly the best gifts, and yet show I unto you a more excellent way. Of course, then he goes into the great charity chapter and deals with charity being the greatest gift within the body of Christ. Well, let's go before the Lord in prayer. Father, thank you for the privilege to bow in your presence today. Thank you for the prayers of the people of God. There's no doubt in my life there have been so many times that these people have called my name to the Lord in prayer, called our family's name to the Lord in prayer, and I so appreciate the power of a praying church. Thank you, Lord, for once again the privilege to come before your throne. We do echo, Lord, as we've already prayed for these dear ones that have been mentioned, those that were not mentioned. I think also of Brother Leo, God, that you strengthened he and Miss Nadine. Lord, thank you for helping Brother Tom. So good to see him today. We give you the glory. We pray you'd continue to work in these situations. Now, Lord, focus our attention upon the Word of God. Help your servant. I yield myself to you. I know, I realize, I need the help of God. There's no way I can be an effective minister of the gospel of Christ without the touch of the Holy Ghost. So, Lord, would you help us today? Fill us today. Oh, Lord, I pray that our hearts and our minds would be attentive to thy word. Would you do eternal works? Thank you for the blessed truth of being in Christ and further being in the body of Christ. Help us as we look to this passage of Scripture, to other portions of Scripture. Teach us and feed us. Instruct us, reprove us, correct us, exhort us, and encouragement. And also, Lord, I pray that as we leave this place, we would leave a better servant for thee, Lord, bringing you the glory and the honor. Thank you, Father, in Jesus' name, amen and amen. Thank you for standing. You may be seated. We're dealing with the in crowd and the blessings of being in Christ. We've given you this little introduction each week. For the past couple of weeks, we've been dealing with this thought of being in Christ, these blessed truths of being a born-again individual, amen. I love Bible language, don't you? Saved by the grace of God, amen. Delivered, redeemed, justified, amen. These are all blessed biblical terms. Paul said in Ephesians chapter 1, and hath blessed us with all spiritual blessings in Christ Jesus. And along with these blessed truths, we've given you these questions and these realities concerning our salvation. What are we saved from? We talked about the guilt, the doom, the stain, the condemnation. The dominion of sin. That's what we're saved from. What are we saved by? We're saved by the grace of God. Amen. For by grace are you saved through faith, and that not of yourselves. It is the gift of God. Amen. And what are we saved for? We're saved to be the instruments of the Lord, amen, in reaching others, also that we might be to the praise of the glory of His grace. Ephesians chapter 1. And what are we lastly saved unto? All spiritual blessings, amen, in Christ Jesus. We dealt firstly with the reality of being in Christ and those blessings that are attached to being in Christ, accepted, chosen, amen. We dealt with the aspect of being sealed by the Holy Spirit of promise. A new, not only provision, but a new position. But now in Christ Jesus, ye who sometimes were far off are made nigh by the blood of Christ. Amen. Last week we dealt with not only being in Christ, but further being in the family of God. And we dealt with that family relationship, that family resemblance. It doth not yet appear what we shall be, but we know that when He shall appear, we shall be like Him, for we shall see Him as He is. And then there is a family responsibility. If you would allow me to use the term, the family business, amen. We are to be reaching others for the cross of Christ. For the glory of the Lord Jesus. This morning, again, I want to deal with another truth of being in Christ and deal further with this reality of being in the family, or rather in the body. We've taken a text from 1 Corinthians chapter number 12, in which Paul very extensively deals with the body of Christ. We know that there are three primary pictures of what we refer to as the church in the New Testament. There is the portrait or the picture, if you will, of the bride. We are the bride of Christ, and Paul brings those truths in Ephesians chapter number 5. We are the building. We are represented as a building. You'll find that truth in Ephesians chapter number 2. And how that we are the building of God, a habitation of the Spirit of God. The temple, also referred to in 1 Corinthians chapter 6, our body is a temple of the Holy Ghost of God. And then we are represented as a body, the body of Christ. And I certainly understand this morning that these are elementary truths. For many of you that have been saved for several years, we're not dealing with any necessarily new truths.
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0: Hello, friends. This is Rudy Smith, the pastor of Mount Sinai Baptist Church, inviting you to listen for the next 15 minutes to Sounds from Sinai, a radio ministry of the Mount Sinai Baptist Church here in Pickens, South Carolina.
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0: 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We'll begin our program with a song from one of our services. Listen as our choir comes around and sings for us the song, His Grace is Sufficient for Me. Hope it'll be a blessing to you as they sing for us today.

0: Amen. Thank you, choir, for that wonderful message and song. And now for this week's message, take your Bible and turn with us to the book of Job, chapter number 3, and we'll be looking at verse 25 and verse 26. We want to listen to a message that I preached some time ago at the church on this subject, Yet Trouble Came. For part one of the message, we go by way of recording live into the services at Mount Sinai Baptist Church.
1: Job chapter 3 and the last two verses, especially verse 26. I've been looking at these verses for quite some time, and I guess with all we've been going through and everything, I hesitated to really deal with these verses because I didn't want to seem like that we was just trying to magnify the afflictions that we've been in. But I believe there's something here for us tonight in these verses, and I got the green light from the Lord this evening to look at them and to share them with you. So Job chapter 3 for our scripture tonight, verse 25 and 26. For the thing which I greatly feared is come unto me, and that which I was afraid of is come unto me. I was not in safety, neither had I rest, neither was I quiet, yet trouble came. Let's pray. Our Father, as I bow in your presence tonight, I want to thank you for the breath of heaven on this service tonight. Wonderful testimonies, God of grace. Thank you, our Father, for the anointed singing. Certainly, it's been good to be here tonight. Lord, we appreciate your presence. We worship thee and want to adore thee. Give you the glory that's due your name. Lord, I just say hallelujah for how good you've been. Thank you, Lord, for grace sufficient for our days. Lord, thank you for those wings that we can run under. Lord, thank you, God, for your blessings upon us. And Father, I'm glad you love us in spite of ourselves with an everlasting, eternal, unchangeable, immutable love. I thank you, God, for loving me. And I pray, God, that tonight we'll, Lord, serve you acceptably. And Lord, I pray that what we do tonight will bring honor and glory to your name. Help us, our Father, as we come to preach. And Lord, I pray that you'd anoint these lips of clay. And I pray you'll speak through us, Lord, tonight, the word of God. May it go forth and minister grace to the hearer. And all things may redound to the glory of the Lord Jesus. For we pray in his name. Amen. My text, verse 26. I was not in safety, neither had I rest, neither was I quiet, yet trouble came. If I had a title for the message tonight, it'd be those last three words. Yet trouble came. Consider, if you will, for a moment the setting of this text. Job had lost everything, and right now he is in such physical pain and torment, suffering so that he longs to die. He really longs and craves for the grave. And as you think about the derision of his physical afflictions, think about

0: these words coming during such a time of extreme anguish when the throes of death had seized on his soul. I think about these words of Job. And these words have really been, you know, interesting to me as the last several weeks. I just keep coming to this text. I look at these words and I think about what Job was experiencing. And for a moment he goes back and reviews the past as he shares this testimony with his friends who have sat in silence with him for 7 days, amazed as they looked at the affliction of the man Job. As I think about this verse, these verses tonight and along this text, yet trouble came. There's three areas I want to address. This will not be lengthy. But I want you to think, number one, about Job's dread. Job's dread. In verse 25, as you look at that, it looked like Job dreaded something in his life. When things were going well, when things were, at normal, and his family was around, his finances were around, everything was around a blessing to him, yet Job had some dread even during those times. And as he reflects upon this to his friends, he says, "For the thing which I greatly feared," now that's past, "something I greatly feared," that's past tense, "something I feared, the thing which I greatly feared is come upon me, and that which I was afraid of is come." Now notice the difference. The things he feared in the past, he is now experiencing in the present. And so I've mentioned for a moment Job's dread. Now there was a lot that Job lost, and that's an understatement certainly. But he lost a lot, and there were great losses. Certainly there were great losses. He lost his fortune. He lost his family. He lost his faithful servants. You know, I never really talked about that much. Job not only lost his fortune, but he lost his faithful servants. There were just a few of the servants that were spared, and those only to be messengers of the trouble that had come. But Job lost a lot of faithful servants who had served him faithfully over the years. He lost his physical health. Later, and even during this time, he's about to lose his friends. And he will ultimately, for a time being, lose his fame as being a wealthiest man in the East. And he lost a lot of things. But I believe there were three areas, I would suppose, in Job's life that he dreaded losing more than anything. I believe there were some things that Job dreaded. Maybe you can identify with this. Number one, I believe Job had a fear of losing his family. I believe that. Do you ever have that as a parent, an apprehensiveness about the well-being of your family?
1: Right.
0: Your children, boy, you'd rather anything happen to you than you had them. And you worry about your children, even unborn, you worry about them. And I believe that's nature, and I believe Job feared losing his family. And he said, "The thing which I feared, it's happened, it's come." And I show you that Job feared that even before it happened in chapter 1 in verse 5. You see Job there, man, when his sons and daughters were having a feast at one of the elder sons' household. Job in verse 5, "So in the days of their feasting were gone about, that Job sent and sanctified them and rose up early in the morning and offered burnt offerings according to the number of them all. For Job said, it may be that my sons have sinned and cursed God in their hearts. Thus did Job continually." He is afraid that something bad might happen to his family. He is wealthy. He was blessed every which way you might look in his life at that time in Job's life. And yet he had a gnawing dread and fear of the loss of a family. And brother and sister and soul, here when Job says, "For the thing which I greatly feared is come upon me, and that which I was afraid of is come upon me," I believe one of the things that Job dreaded in the past was the loss of his family. There came that fateful day. There came that dreadful day when brother and sisters at just one accident. Well, not an accident, but one providential move of the weather. He lost all of his children, every one of them, and stood in a day or two later, or maybe even that day, my friend, as all 10 children, all of them, not just one, but all of them, had died and be buried. So I believe Job's dread was the loss of his family. Yeah.

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Please join us again at the same time tomorrow for another Sounds from Sinai radio broadcast. Now, if you'd like a copy of today's message in its entirety, then simply write us here at Mount Sinai Baptist Church, 830 Country Club Road, Pickens, South Carolina, zip 29671. 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That address again, Mount Sinai Baptist Church, 830 Country Club Road, Pickens, South Carolina, zip 29671. And now, until we meet again on tomorrow's broadcast, this is Pastor Rudy Smith saying, may the Lord bless you, is our prayer.

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1: With SRN News, I'm Rich Thomason in Washington. It is another jolt for the tenuous U.S.-Iran ceasefire. The U.S. and Iran have traded fire again. At the same time, Israeli forces have pushed deeper into Lebanon than they've been in more than a quarter century, going after Iranian proxy Hezbollah. Amid all of the uncertainty, President Trump is insisting all will work out in the end. He says Iran really wants to make a deal.
2: The president says such a deal would be a good one for Washington and its allies. However, Mr. Trump also says it was tougher to negotiate with Iran amid all the political commentary surrounding the conflict. His post on social media comes only hours after the U.S. military says it struck Iranian military sites. Mr. Trump's remarks also come after Iran's Revolutionary Guards said they targeted a U.S. base in response.
1: Correspondent Andrew Stewart. Backed by the U.K., the French Navy says it has intercepted another Russia-linked oil tanker. It's under international sanctions. Steps are taken to address violent protests at a site in New Jersey's largest city.
3: There's now a curfew around Delaney Hall, an immigration detention center in Newark, New Jersey, where clashes have happened between protesters and federal agents, including ICE, that's now drawing in local and state police. Governor Mikey Sherrill describes one over the weekend where she says three protesters were arrested.
4: They threw projectiles, they used barriers as weapons, and lit tires on fire in the streets.
3: Those comments, courtesy WABC, Newark Mayor Roz Baraka imposing a curfew from 9 p.m. until 6 a.m. around Delaney Hall. I'm Julie Walker.
1: Forget the musical acts. President Trump says he will headline the Great American State Fair, celebration of America's 250th anniversary later this month on the National Mall. This is SRN News. Franklin Graham takes on James Tallarico.
5: The popular evangelist says the Democratic state representative is wrong for stating that the Bible says nothing about abortion. Graham says, quote, Representative Tallarico could not be more wrong. The Bible is not silent on abortion. God commands us, you shall not murder. Jeremiah says, before I formed you in the womb, I knew you. Before you were born, I set you apart. Tallarico is currently running for the U.S. Senate. Michael Harrington reporting.
1: The United States is prepared to provide $100 million in assistance to Cuba, but Secretary of State Marco Rubio says neither the Cuban government nor its military would be allowed to manage its distribution. Instead, only faith-based groups and humanitarian organizations would be allowed to deliver the aid. Experts say the plan should work. Protestant and evangelical churches, including Baptist and Assemblies of God communities, maintain extensive networks all across Cuba. This is SRN News. There's a new pill that's giving a new lease on life to some cancer patients.
6: A new study has found that a pill called Darixandrosib is helping people with advanced pancreatic cancer live longer. Researchers at the University of California, Los Angeles, say the drug blocks a mutated protein that fuels tumor growth in more than 90% of pancreatic cancer cases. Dr. Zev Weinberg, who led the study, says the daily pills nearly double survival time, a median of 13.2 months. And with fewer side effects compared to additional chemotherapy. The findings are in the New England Journal of Medicine and were presented Sunday at the American Society for Clinical Oncology meeting in Chicago. I'm Donna Water.
1: President Trump is fuming about a court ruling blocking his renovation plans for the Kennedy Center. Calls a judge an anti-Trump hater. Wall Street Dow features up 210 points. More details at srnnews.com.
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the marksman, and an old account settled. And it is now 7 minutes after the hour of 8 o'clock. So good to have friends like you tuned in to WTBI Radio. Good morning to you. I'm Brother John Henry Watts. It is so good to be with you for a few hours this morning on this Monday, June 1st. And, of course, Brother Brian Coates should be with you shortly as part of the Arise and Rejoice time, which you're listening to now. But before we go any further, we do want to say a very special thank you here at WTBI Radio at this time to our Charathon Day partner for today, Steve McLean of Greenville. He sponsors In Memory of Eric and Priscilla. Our WTBI Internet partner for today, to whom we would also like to say a very special thank you, is Freddie Maccabee of Spartanburg, South Carolina. Galatians 2:20 states, "I am crucified with Christ, nevertheless I live. Yet not I, but Christ liveth in me. And the life which I now live in the flesh, I live by the faith of the Son of God, who loved me and gave himself for me." And our Charathon partners help cover the listener's portion of operating expenses for the WTBI Radio Ministries. And we certainly thank all of you for your help with Charathon 2026, as did these listeners. And now taking a look at our weather. Our current temperature reading outside the WTBI studios is 66 degrees, but we are expecting highs today up near 84 degrees with mostly sunny skies and a 40% chance of showers or thunderstorms for this afternoon, light and westerly wind. New rainfall amounts less than a tenth of an inch expected, higher amounts possible in thunderstorms. Then tonight, just a 30% chance of showers or thunderstorms. Mostly cloudy skies and lows near 62 degrees. Calm wind becoming northeast, 5 to 7 miles per hour after midnight. Then tomorrow, Tuesday, again just a 30% chance of showers, mainly before 1 p.m., with partly sunny skies gradually becoming sunny, with highs near 72 degrees tomorrow, and that current temperature reading again is 66 degrees here in the tri-state area. Well, the good music will continue throughout this hour, and at 8:30 we'll take another look at the news from the SRN network, and we have several good songs coming up. We'll hear the Temple Baptist Church Choir out of Anderson and a song called Just a Little While. Then we'll hear Andy and Rachel Leftwich sing Because He Lived, and then the Doucette family with Mercy Walked In. Right now, let's hear a good uplifting song by the Primitives, the Primitive Quartet out of Candor, North Carolina. This song is called, Lord, You've Been So Good.

0: There is coming a day, and what a day that's going to be. I'm looking forward to that day, aren't you? Amen. Rise and rejoice on a Monday morning. Sure is good to be saved, a part of the family of God, heading to heaven. Wow. What a wonderful idea that is today, headed to heaven. And looking forward to that day. 864-610-5586 is the text line. I would love to get a good morning from you. So between now and 9 o'clock, send me a good morning and your location. 864-610-5586. So if it were me, I would say good morning from Greenville. So let me know where you're at. 864-610-5586. Good morning from wherever you are. I'd love to hear from you today, and we'll read your message out. Rise and rejoice on a Monday morning. I'm Brian Coates. Hope you're having a good start to your day.
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2: With SRN News, I'm Rich Thomason in Washington. The U.S.-Iran ceasefire is facing another challenge posed by renewed attacks and lots of finger-pointing between the two sides.
3: The U.S. says it has bombed sites in Iran after Tehran shot down an American drone over the weekend. Iran's paramilitary Revolutionary Guard saying U.S. forces had targeted a telecommunications tower. Iran then launched a strike of its own, and Kuwait says its air defences opened fire early Monday morning to intercept incoming drone and missile fire. The nominal ceasefire between Iran and the US has been repeatedly tested with such back and forth attacks, even as officials from both countries try to negotiate an end to the war. It's still not clear how close they are to a deal, and there's always the risk that an attack could derail those talks. I'm Charles Tillotesma.
2: Israeli forces have moved deeper into Lebanon as they pursue Hezbollah fighters allied with Iran. Israeli troops have captured a strategic mountain topped with a Crusader-built castle in southern Lebanon. Ukraine has blasted Russian energy assets.
4: Russian authorities and media say drone debris set fire to a fuel storage facility in the Rostov region on Sunday. Authorities also say the Ukrainian strikes reportedly damaged civilian infrastructure in the Saratov province. Ukraine has increased attacks on Russia's oil and gas facilities, saying they fund Moscow's invasion.
2: Correspondent Andrew Stewart says Kiev rejects Russian claims that a Ukrainian drone struck a Russian-occupied nuclear plant. The U.S. military carrying out another strike on a boat accused of smuggling drugs in the eastern Pacific, killing three men, the fourth attack in a week. As gas prices edge lower, Wall Street stock futures move higher amid hopes for a pending end to the Iran war. The Dow futures are up 258 points. This is SRN News.
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And with that sound, we want to say good morning to you, wherever you are. And I hope you're having a good start to your day. Somebody said good morning from Greenville. Thank you so much. Somebody else said good morning from Liberty, listening while working. Thank you so much for listening while you're there working. The number is 864-610-5586. Just send us a good morning and let us know where you're at, maybe even what you're doing. Hey, this week, okay, so no, it was last week. So last week, we were, of course, we've been traveling back and forth from right on the North Carolina-Tennessee state line north of Asheville. So my family has been in Madison County, North Carolina for 200 years. My fourth great-grandfather moved there as a Baptist pastor back in the 1840s. And anyway, we've been driving back and forth for, you know, since the beginning of the year, doing a lot of driving back. And the Lord has blessed us, and we're able to get our house under contract, looking at closing in next week. And we've been driving back and forth a lot, having to go through the drive-thru a lot. Well, the other day, we were at a specific drive-thru, and they were advertising this biscuit that was, it had a really fancy name for it. I'm not going to say it because you can Google it and find out. I'm not knocking anybody. But anyway, it was a really fancy name for this biscuit, you know, when we were in the drive-thru, and my seven-year-old son, he looked at it, he said, I want one of those. And it was just a few dollars, so I ordered him one. Really fancy name. He opened it up, and it was a biscuit with a hot dog cut in half on the biscuit. It was interesting. Perception is everything, right? So you may be sitting there eating a hot dog biscuit right now. I don't know. Or perhaps you're working, or maybe you're getting ready for summer vacation. I don't know. I sure would love to hear from you, though. 864-610-5586. Somebody said, good morning from Port Wentworth, Georgia. Thank you so much for listening every week. Thank you. Somebody said, good morning from beautiful Clayton, Georgia. Good morning to you as well. Send us a good morning, 864-610-5586, or the phone number is 864-295-2145. We would love to hear from you on this wonderful Monday morning. Rise and rejoice. I'm Brian Coates, and I hope you're having a good start to your day. We're going to kick off this segment of music here with the Carr Family. And he never, not one time, has he ever given up on me. And he won't give up on you. He loves you too much. He's made a great investment in your life. What a great God we serve. Good morning. Now.

And that's the sounds of the Carr family. He never gave up. Well, good morning to you. And several more have texted in. Good morning from, wow, good morning from Greenville. Good morning, brother, from Duncan. Good morning to you. Good morning from Anderson. Thank the Lord for his blessings. And good morning from Williamston, South Carolina. Thank you so much, everybody that's texted in. 864-610-5586. Coming up next, here is the Simpson family. Only Little Lamb. Rise and rejoice on a Monday morning, 8:38. Hope you're having a good start to your day. Have weather updates coming up for you at the top of the hour.

Aren't you glad the shepherd? The shepherd does his job. Dr. David Gibbs told me one time, he said, God is such a great God. He said that my only job is to believe that God can do his job. How about that? That's all the sheep knows to do, is that the shepherd can do his job. Oh, what a great truth that is today. Good morning to you. Summertime is, right on. It's June the 1st. Are you heading on vacation? What you doing? What you head planning on this summer? Love to hear from you. The text line is 864-610-5586. What's your plans? What you doing today? Send us a good morning. We'd love to hear from you. Thank you so much for listening to Rise and Rejoice on a Monday morning. Here is the Barnett Trio. These are some friends of mine, and they did this song a long time ago. I love it. God will make this trial a blessing. I don't know what you're facing on this Monday, but Jesus Christ loves you more than anything in the whole world. Good morning.

Rise and rejoice on a Monday morning. God will make this trial a blessing. And that is the sounds of the Barnett Trio. Good morning to you. Hope you're having a good start to your day. It is a beautiful day outside, or at least it was when I was driving in. And hope things are going well for you today. Getting started off good. We had a wonderful service here at Tabernacle yesterday. And maybe you could tell me something a little about your service yesterday. The text line is 864-610-5586. How did things go for you at your local church? You're listening to the Tabernacle Baptist Media Group. The sounds of Tabernacle Baptist Church, Greenville, South Carolina. Our pastor is Dr. Doug Benton. Here is Greater Vision. Greater Vision with their wonderful song, He Is to Me. He is to me my everything.

He is to me my everything. And one great truth comes from this classic from Gold City. There rose a lamb. You might as well go ahead and rejoice. Rise and rejoice on a Monday morning. Behold the Lamb of God, which taketh away the sin of the world. Here's Gold City. Good morning.

There rose a lamb, the sounds of Gold City. Rise and rejoice on a Monday morning. Hope you're having a good start to your day. When I was a young preacher, Brother Sammy Allen told us one time, if you know Brother Sammy Allen, he's in heaven now, great preacher and evangelist. He told us one time, there's a bunch of us preacher boys in a service. He said something, it was getting real exciting in the service. You know, the Lord was just touching people's hearts and people were rejoicing and praising the Lord. And he slung his hand out, you know, like he did. And he said, boys, he said, y'all might as well just go ahead and shout right there. And we did. That's one of those songs, There Rose a Lamb. That's the whole point of our existence. If Jesus had not come out of the grave, would there be any reason for us to even be here today? I mean, would there be any reason to even be alive and trying to survive this crazy world if there was no hope of eternal life in the future? My friend, your past has been erased, your present is secure, and your future is the brightest thing you could ever imagine. You might as well just go ahead and worship the Lord on that fact today. We are headed to heaven. And hey, we could be there before the day's over with today. We could be rejoicing with our wonderful Savior in heaven. And I praise his name for that today. Taking us up to the top of the hour, here's the Collingsworth family. And I bless your name. Rise and rejoice on a Monday morning. I'm Brian Coates, and I hope you're having a good start to your day today. It's 8:55.

And I don't want to mess you up if you're driving or anything like that, but it would be a good thing for you to just pause for a moment and rejoice and praise the Lord for a moment. Just lift your hand to heaven and say, thank you, Lord, and praise Him for just how wonderful of a Savior He is. I bless His name on a Monday morning. Rise and rejoice.

And a good morning to you. Rise and rejoice on a Monday morning. I'm Brian Coates, and I hope you're having a good start to your day today. The weather forecast today, mostly sunny, mid-80s. There's a chance of an afternoon shower or thunderstorm popping up. Tonight, mostly cloudy, low 60s. Tuesday, partly sunny, gradually becoming sunny with a high near 72. And then for Wednesday, sunshine, mid-70s. Nice for the first half of the week here in the month of June in South Carolina, but we will be seeing the 80s by the second half of the week. 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
1: This simple data transfer exploded into a huge problem, one that no one should want. Stay tuned.
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0: Here's a little encouraging song today. Grace will lead you home. Here's the Goldmans, 9:04, Rise and Rejoice. On a Monday morning. Hope you're having a good start to your day. It is 9:04, again, 9:04, and we're looking at temperatures climbing into the mid-70s today. Not bad at all.

carry you. Aren't you glad for grace that carries us through? What a wonderful truth that is today. Got a few text messages to read from you. This one says, this summer I'm planning to get things ready for the next school year. Services were extra good yesterday. Good to be reminded of all the Lord has done, that we will get to be with Him in heaven and no more troubles and trials. Amen to that. Somebody said, good morning. I'm a new person at Bible Baptist, and Pastor Turner is leading an amazing church. Blessed to be there. Yes, we love Brother Tommy Turner. No doubt about that. Somebody said, say on my brother. Jesus answered and said unto him, blessed art thou, Simon Barjona, for flesh and blood hath not revealed it unto thee, but my Father which is in heaven. Somebody said, forecast, bright sunshine, S-O-N, bright sunshine with a chance of the rapture. That's exactly right. Oliver Green said in the 70s, he said, don't buy any more green bananas because they may not have time to turn yellow before the Lord comes. And that was 50 years ago. He believed it. Paul believed Jesus was coming 1,900 years ago. And I believe he's coming by the end of the day. I have to believe that because he said so. He said he was coming and coming soon. And I trust him to do what he said. Again, the Goldman's 907. Rise and rejoice on a Monday morning.

Life Giving Us Life, sounds of the Goldmans. Here is Gordon Mote. I love this song. Mercy Walked In and Pleaded My Case. Tabernacle Baptist Media Group, Rise and Rejoice on a Monday morning. I stood.

Consider yourself invited to the 79th Annual Greer Baptist Camp Meeting starting Wednesday through Friday, June the 24th through the 26th, and the following week from June the 29th through July the 3rd. Each evening, we will begin our services at 7:30. Also, for our finale, we'll have a very special God and Country celebration starting at 5 p.m. on July the 3rd with two services, barbecue and fireworks. Preachers for this year's meeting include Tim Fallure, Ricky Gravely, Brian McBride, Johnny Pope, Doug Benton, and a host of others. We will also have special singing and local choirs each night. For more information, visit the Greer Baptist Camp Meeting Facebook page to receive updated information. Dr. Joe Arthur is the moderator, and the Greer Baptist Camp Meeting is located at 1360 Henderson Gap Road in the Greer community of South Carolina. Don't miss out on an opportunity to enjoy the presence of God, the people of God, and the preaching of God's Word at this year's 79th Annual Greer Baptist Camp Meeting. We would love to see you there.

Great job on that classic, Because He Lives. The Swatako family, evangelist Chris Swatako, his wife and daughters singing on this one. I Know It's Mine. Rise and Rejoice on a Monday morning, 9:25.

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0: Hello, this is Pastor Doug Benton right here at Tabernacle Baptist Church in Greenville, South Carolina. And we are coming to you today with a need for our Tabernacle Children's Home. Our mission has always been to provide a safe, loving, and faith-centered environment for children who have nowhere else to turn. Since 1962, Tabernacle Children's Home has given a secure place for children to grow, learn, and experience God's love. Our current facility is now not in compliance with many codes. 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They're unable to continue to sleep in this current building. 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Your generous gift will translate into walls, rooms, and a foundation of stability. 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
3: With SRN News, I'm Rich Thomason in Washington. Their ceasefire did not prevent the U.S. and Iran from trading fire over the weekend. President Trump insists prospects are good for an agreement to extend the ceasefire and reopen the Strait of Hormuz. There's a change of plan for the upcoming celebration of America's 250th anniversary, dubbed the Great American State Fair.
4: Organizers announced Saturday that President Trump himself will headline the event, set to start June 25th on Washington's National Mall. Some artists, like Bret Michaels, the Commodores, and Martina McBride, withdrew over concerns about the event's political ties. Others, including rappers Flo Rida and Vanilla Ice, still plan to perform. Freedom 250 spokesperson Danielle Alvarez emphasized the broader fair that is scheduled from June 25th through July 10th includes an array of exhibits, family-friendly attractions, musical performances, flyovers, and more. Bernie Bennett reporting.
3: There is more legal maneuvering ahead of the trial of Charlie Kirk's alleged assassin.
5: A Utah judge will decide whether to restrict access in parts of a July preliminary hearing and seal some exhibits in the case of the man accused of killing Charlie Kirk. Tyler Robinson's defense hopes to bar reporters and the public from parts of the July 6th through 10th proceedings. They'll feature the most significant presentation of evidence to date. Prosecutors are hoping for the death penalty if Robinson is convicted. He's charged with crimes including aggravated murder and the September 10th assassination of Kirk on a Utah college campus. Robinson has not yet entered a plea. I'm Haya Pinjwani.
3: Five rescued, two others still down there, trapped in a flooded cave in Laos. Rescue workers are searching for an alternate way into the cave, where the two have been trapped for almost 2 weeks. Heavy rains making the main entry impassable. On Wall Street, stock futures higher so far this morning. And this is SRN News.
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A little bit of bluegrass on a Monday morning. Never hurt anybody, right? My good friends, Middle Cross, and good news. Well, it is 9:36. Good morning. Hope you're having a good start today. You're listening to the Tabernacle Baptist Media Group and Rise and Rejoice on a Monday morning. Here's Karen Peck. Send us a good morning on the text line, 864-610-5586. We'd love to hear from you. Again, that's 864-610-5586. And we'd love to hear from you.

The sounds of the Dixons when the Savior reached down for me. On the text line, good morning from Beauregard, Alabama. Good morning. Hope you're having a good start to your day. You're listening to the Tabernacle Baptist Media Group. And Monday morning, Rise and Rejoice. I'm Brian Coates. I hope you're having a good start to your day and a good start to your work week and a good start to the month of June. And really the good start to what we know as summertime. Here is the Triumphant Quartet, and the great I Am still is. Rise and Rejoice on a Monday morning, 9:45. 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

The great I am still is. And that's the sounds of the Triumphant Quartet. Good morning to you. Rise and rejoice on a Monday morning. Here is the McCameys. 9:51, I'm Brian Coates, and I hope you have a wonderful day today. I'll see you next Monday.

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Good morning to you. God bless you here today live at the Tabernacle Studios, Tabernacle Radio, and I'm so thankful you were tuned in today. Thank you for all the texts, the wonderful Facebook Messenger emails I receive, enjoying the broadcast, enjoying the radio station, enjoying the Tabernacle services, just continuously hearing from others, and it's always a joy going out. As I travel with my wife, we're around Greenville, the area, easily all around the area, restaurants, folks coming up to us, and we're so thankful to get to meet each one. And thank you. I've never met many of you, but you've come to me and let me know that you're listening in, been listening for years, and now you're listening here in South Carolina. So we're thankful for that. God bless you. Oh, we had a wonderful, wonderful Sunday here at Tabernacle yesterday. The Lord certainly moved. We appreciate the good crowds, all the visitors, but more importantly, the Lord met with us Sunday morning in a great way. We preached on help for hurting parents. It was a great help. And then Sunday night, the Lord just moved in. His presence moved in. This choir started singing, the congregation singing, and the folks started again standing to their feet, just worshiping the Lord, and began to move for about 35 minutes there in the service. We just sung on, broke out and testifying, and oh, it was such a joy. And I told the church, the Lord Jesus, His presence would do more in 5-10 minutes in a church service than anybody or anything could ever do. So I'm thankful for the presence of the Lord here at Tabernacle. I want to take the time to say that, just to give the Lord the glory for it all. I'm thankful for that. I'm in Luke chapter 22 today. I've been thinking a lot about folks speaking about being hurt and the restoration. I'm glad there's restoration in the Lord Jesus Christ. And yes, we can get hurt in church. I understand all of that. But I'm glad there's always help. And I want to show you that in the Bible. There was a man that seemed like he was hurt by the church, by the ones that should have never hurt anyone. But here they are, and he's been hurt. Now, it's in the darkness of Gethsemane. There is a miracle that takes place that we read right over most of the time. It is a scene of a torch-lit garden, an angry mob, and a flash of a sword. Luke 22, verse 50 and 51. And one of them smote the servant of the high priest and cut off his right ear. And Jesus answered and said, "Suffer ye thus far." And he touched his ear and healed him. Now it comes time for Jesus to be arrested and brought to the unjust trials and the act of crucifixion here on this night of Gethsemane. And the mob now has come to arrest Jesus Christ. We now find Peter in haste, pulls out his sword and swings for the head of one of the soldiers. And no doubt the servant leans his head over and Peter cuts off his ear in verse 50. There was not a scratch on his ear. It was cut completely off, lying there on the ground. Peter tries to protect Jesus from the mob. But in these final hours, Jesus' life on earth, on the way to the cross, Jesus stoops down and does not heal a friend, but heals an enemy. Did you get that? I notice number one here in Peter's zeal. In John 18:10, it tells us now, the servant's name is Malchus. Here now, Peter tries to do God's work with the world's weapon. Did you get that? I remind you, Peter was willing to die for Jesus, but it seems here he wasn't willing to let Jesus die for him. And can I say this? When we fight with our own swords, our temper, our pride, our words, our actions, we usually end up wounding the very people who need to hear the gospel the most. Peter is now operating in the flesh. When we operate, friend, in the flesh, we are as a man swinging a sharpened sword in the dark, but wounding real people. Hear me today. The flesh does not seek to heal. It seeks to win.
If your ministry is to wound people rather than reconcile people, you have stepped out of the calling of God, friend. To wound another shows you lost the battle of your own self-control. But that's not what I want to talk about today. There are two more points I want to give you here. Look at the Savior's hand. Here it is Christ in his own arrest, and he does not flee. He commands. Over in Matthew 26:52, Jesus tells Peter, put up again thy sword into his place. It now seems as if Jesus did not need the protection of a fisherman, Peter. Jesus says, I could call down 12 legions of angels if I wanted to. Peter, put up your sword. Here now, Jesus was not a victim of a mob. He was the volunteer for the cross. Now, after the chaos, Peter's sword, Jesus does something that seems strange. Watch the scene now. Here, Malchus is part of the group sent to arrest Jesus Christ. His ear has been cut off. Peter and the disciples see as an enemy, but Jesus looks at Malchus and sees a wounded man. Jesus now in verse 51 bends down and picks up his ear and puts it back in place. In other words, this scene shows us that Jesus means what our anger breaks. Did you get that? Now, here is where I wanted you to notice today. There's Malchus' silence. In verse 51, it's sobering to you and I. After reading verse 51, you would think the next verse would say, and Malchus followed Jesus, and Malchus repented of his sins, and Malchus thanked God and believed. It seems if Jesus healed him, he puts his ear back in place. It seems now Malchus just seems to disappear. Did you get that? Malchus felt the sovereign hand of the Creator as he healed him. He was a walking miracle that night, but despite the miracle, despite the arrest, it continued. The healing did not stop the trial. In other words, the touch of Jesus' hand did not change his heart. Now, can I remind you, there are many people that receives God's mercy every day, God's healing power, and still remain unchained. So what happened to Malchus that night? We are not sure. You are not either. But it teaches us a lesson here I want to give you. You can have God's touch. You can have your health improved, your problems solved, your storms end, and still be spiritually deaf. It is amazing to me, ladies and gentlemen. God can bless people and they can still remain unchained. I also notice you can be in the proximity of Jesus, but it is not the same as a relationship with him. Can you now imagine every night, every morning, Malchus could look in the mirror and see the evidence of what happened that night, but it seems he stays quiet about it all. Now, we don't know if he becomes a believer, but I do know every time Malchus reached up to the side of his head, he felt the scarlet reminder that the man he helped to condemn was the only one he cared enough to make him whole. And may I say, that is the picture of the unconditional grace of God. He can heal those who are currently against him. Aren't you glad Jesus fixes what man breaks? When Peter makes a mess, Jesus is there to provide the remedy. And I'm glad today on a Monday, as I read this story, it shows me that the grace isn't just for the good people. Jesus could have allowed Malchus to continue to bleed, but he chooses to show grace. I said something good. I hope you got it. And I love this. Jesus just didn't stop the bleeding, but he restored what was lost. You may be listening today in life. People have left you in pieces like Malchus. But friend, you're not beyond repair. God is there, can touch you and whatever is broken and can restore it. Here in the chaotic scene, the darkness, the mob, the sword, the tempers, there is a restoration found in the middle of it all. And I notice also, Jesus didn't say, Malchus, you deserve that.
You deserve what you got, Malchus. But Jesus steps in and says, Peter, no more of this. You see, it seems as if God's restoration isn't reserved only for those who have it all together. Notice the challenge now. We all have been Malchuses in our life. We all have at some point stood in opposition to God, only to find him reaching out to heal our wounds that brought on by ourselves. I also notice a few other truths here. As I read the scene, it reminds me that God sees the people who have been cut by the mistakes of the religious and other Christians' actions in the flesh. I notice this. Jesus didn't pick up Malchus' ear and hand it back to him. He touched the wound. So restoration requires a touch from the master. Yes, church hurt is real. And just like any other hurt, just ask Malchus. It was the Christians who hurt him, but he felt the hand of the master and he was healed. Yes, sometimes Christians and preachers and pastors can use the truth like a blade, just like Peter here. But hear me, zeal without the Spirit of Jesus always lead to wounding. Peter was a disciple on the right side in the inner circle, if you will. Yet the flesh got the best of him that night. Hear me as the preacher here. Most church hurt doesn't come from enemies of the faith. It comes from the Peters in life, the insiders, the believers acting out in the flesh. Peter thought he was defending Jesus, but he was actually acting in the flesh. Jesus does not pick sides here. He stooped and he stood in the gap. Isn't it amazing? The very last miracle Jesus performed before the cross was a healing, a wound caused by his own disciple. Listen to me. The scar may remain, but the function can return. You don't have to sit by and continue to use what someone did to you to keep you from serving God. There is restoration if you desire it. So the Lord touched the place where the sword struck Malchus, and he can you as well. A wound is a reason for your pain, but it is not valid excuse for stagnation. You begin to define yourself by what was done to you rather than who you are in Jesus Christ. Malchus had every right to be angry. He could have spent the rest of his life telling everyone how Peter was a hypocrite that night. But being right about someone else's sin doesn't heal your own soul. Number one, stop looking at the sword. Number two, forgiveness is for you. Number three, focus back on Jesus Christ, friend. He's the reason you started in the first place. If you have been hurt by the Simon Peters in life, those were supposed to be example and love, but instead cause pain, know this. Jesus sees the wound. He is the restorer and he is the healer of those wounds. What a joy it is today knowing Jesus is the healer and he is the restorer. Hope you receive some help today. I'd invite you right here to Tabernacle Baptist Church Wednesday night, 7 o'clock. Join us. You'll be glad you did. God bless you. Hope you enjoy your Monday. Have a wonderful week in the Lord. Until tomorrow when I come back at 10 o'clock, please stay encouraged.

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Greetings, friend. This is Pastor Tommy Turner of the Bible Baptist Church, Landrum, South Carolina, welcoming you to stay tuned for the next 15 minutes as we share God's Word in message and in song. Please listen to the close of the broadcast for all correspondence information. At this time, we will have a song from the good people of our church and then be back with today's message. God bless.

Now, I want to notice some things in this verse and bring a message. Notice again, he said, wherefore I put thee in remembrance that thou, notice the next two words, that thou stir up the gift of God which is in thee. Now, those two words, stir up, is where we get the thought of kindling a fire. Kindling a fire. Now, some of you, I don't know, does anybody here still have a fireplace you burn wood in? We do have some, and you have some here. That's a wonderful thing. Amen. And you understand when the fire dies out, you get that little poker thing, and you stir it up, and you get that fire blazing again. Well, that's the thought that Paul is telling Timothy, stir up. In other words, he's saying, you need to light that, keep that fire going. Keep that fire going. Now, I want to talk about that tonight just for a few minutes on light the fire again.

Amen. He's talking about basically they were ordaining Timothy. They were recognizing Timothy, and Paul is doing that here. He's more or less maybe passing the torch, so to speak. And so he said, I want you to stir up the gift of God that's in thee, the gift of God that's in us. We know salvation is in us. If you've been born again, don't ever lose your first love in salvation. If you feel like yourself getting dormant and enjoying and having that zeal of your salvation, you might need to stir that up again. How do I do that, preacher? By remembrance. What am I remembering? Remembering where you were the day before you got saved. Remember your life before Jesus passed by. Amen. And then remembering that, hey, somebody gave you the gospel. And that was the catalyst for the Holy Spirit to prick your heart and enlighten you that you were a sinner by birth and a sinner by choice, and you needed to be saved. I'm thankful for that blessed day. I'm thankful as a child I was taken to the house of God where them old country preachers would preach the gospel, and they, as the old timers say, hell, fire, and brimstone. Amen. They made heaven sweet and hell hot. I mean, they made it real to you. And I am thankful for those days of my life to get me under the gospel. Amen. Paul said, I'm not ashamed of the gospel of Christ, for it is the power of God unto salvation to everyone that believeth, to the Jew first and also the Greek. Faith comes by hearing, and hearing by the word of God. So, hey, remember the day you got saved. I'm not talking about remembering a time on a clock, a date on a calendar. I'm talking about the day that, hey, it actually transpired. Yeah. Keep that stirred up, the gift of salvation. Then the gift of the indwelling of the Spirit that sent us. Boy, isn't that amazing? The Spirit of God convicts of sin, convinces of sin, and converts the sinner. That's right. You can't call it a spiritual birth without the work of the Holy Spirit in that. So the Holy Spirit of God, once we hear the gospel, the Holy Spirit of God convicts us, points out the error. That's what the Holy Spirit does. Folks, until the Holy Spirit of God pricked my heart, I wasn't looking for God. I had religion. I was content with religion. I went to church. But oh, that blessed day that the Spirit of God pricked my heart and convicted me of my sin. But then there was a process, Brother Jack, of convincing me. Folks, I hope you don't believe that 1, 2, 3, repeat after me and you in. Well, just believe, or the devils believe and tremble. Amen. That's right. But the day the Holy Spirit of God, after the gospel was preached to me, and boy, that was the catalyst. And then that process of convincing me was over a year. And then that blessed morning, I give up. I finally saw myself a sinner. I finally saw myself going to hell. And the Holy Spirit of God said, that's where you're headed, but that ain't where you got to stay going. And I agreed with God against myself, and I turned in repentance and faith. Repentance toward God, faith in the Lord Jesus Christ, and I called on the Lord. Amen. And that day I was carrying the weight of sin. And folks, I know we're not saved by feelings, we're saved by facts of the Word of God, but that weight of sin lifted off of my shoulders and out of my heart, what a blessed day that was. Amen. Don't forget the day Jesus saved you, the day the Spirit of God convicted you. Now that you're saved, He lives within you. And stir up that gift of service that God's given you to do. I guess it's sometimes pastors and maybe Sunday school teachers and preachers and other service of that magnitude. We giving out and giving out and giving out and giving out and giving out. Sometimes we get weary in well doing, and we're told not to do that because we'll reap if we faint not. I have to remind myself of that sometimes. We'll reap if we faint not. You're not going to reap a spiritual benefit if we faint before the job's over. That's why Paul told Timothy a little later, he said, hey, Timothy,

0: For I am now ready to be offered, and the time of my departure is at hand. I have fought a good fight. I have finished my course. I have kept the faith. Henceforth, there is laid up for me a crown of righteousness. You know what he said? I kept that gift stirred up. I kept the fire going. And folks, you and I, we need to keep that fire going. It gets dying down in us. We need to stir it up again. We need to stir it up again. I'm going to give you three things tonight, and I'm finished. I want to share with you three things. Number one, I'm going to share with you the dangers of losing the fire. Not losing your salvation, that's an impossibility. But the dangers of losing the fire, the duty of keeping the fire, and the delight of having the fire. Those three things I want to share with you tonight. Number one, notice this, and we're going to be done. The dangers of losing the fire. Now, we could give a list of what happens or what causes God's people to lose that zeal, that fire. You know, the Bible tells us, for the grace of God that bringeth salvation hath appeared unto all men, teaching us that denying ungodliness and worldly lust, we shall live soberly, righteously, and godly in this present world. And he tells us, looking unto Jesus and us, to be zealous of good works. The zeal or the fire of God. So what happens? Well, the first danger is this. We get into a place of familiarity. Familiarity. What is that? What do you mean? Well, if we're not careful, we get used to this stuff. Church, and I give God all the glory for the Spirit of God having liberty. Where the Spirit of the Lord is, there's liberty. I'm thankful for the altars being used, testimonies being made, and there being some amens around here. Don't stop that. You say, well, I don't feel like saying amen. I ain't going to say if I don't feel like it. The Bible didn't say anything about amen when you felt like it. He said, let the redeemed of the Lord say so. That's right. I watch the Gamecocks play. Sometimes I don't feel like saying go, but I say it. Because it needs to be said. Amen. They ain't doing nothing. And folks, I'm not talking about this stuff, fake it till you make it. There's a lot. That is a phrase that has hit independent Baptists that don't need to be hitting us. Fake it till you make it. In other words, just shout when you don't feel like, you know, just fake it and go. I'm not talking about that. I'm talking about honoring God's word. You're redeemed. You're not going to hell. Dwell on that. Think about that. Consider that. Hey, I'm going to heaven. I'm saved by the amazing grace of God. The God of heaven is my heavenly Father. His Son took my sin to the cross and died in my place and rose again the third day, became sin for me who knew no sin, that I could be made righteous. Praise the Lord, I'm saved. It's been a horrible day, and I have faltered and failed, but I'm God's youngin, and that's worthy to be praised. The danger, the familiarity, we get complacent. We lose our appreciation. There's a danger of losing the fire when we just get familiar. Folks, every service we need to pray that the Lord would do exactly what he needs to do in the service. And Lord, enable me, Lord, not to be a hindrance. That's why, I mean, again, some of you don't have time on Wednesday night to make the prayer rooms. And pray on the way down here.
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1: 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It's time for the 10th Annual Jubilee, taking place at Mountain View Baptist Church of Cowpens, June the 3rd through the 5th. On Wednesday, June the 3rd, a service at 7:30 p.m., and then Thursday, June the 4th, and Friday, June the 5th, services in the morning at 10 a.m., and services nightly, June the 4th and 5th at 7 p.m. each evening. And preaching by Pastor Joe Arthur, Pastor Mark Stroud, Evangelist Chris Simpson, Evangelist Tony Finney, Pastor Tim Fallure, Pastor Jeff Griffith, Evangelist Joel Logan, Pastor Shane Ezell, and Pastor Rudy Smith, and singing by the Raines family and the Harris brothers. The 10th Annual Jubilee, June the 3rd through the 5th at Mountain View Baptist Church of Cowpens. For out-of-town guests and more information about the meeting, the number to call is 864-463-6092. The next South Carolina Baptist Fellowship meeting will be taking place at Lighthouse Baptist Church of Ennoree, where the pastor is Enoch Wilson. The meeting begins on Monday, June the 8th, beginning at 10 a.m. and concluding at 1 p.m. with a meal following provided by the church. The Lighthouse Baptist Church of Ennoree will also be having their 28th Annual Preacher's Jubilee, beginning on Saturday evening, June the 6th, with a supper beginning at 6 p.m. and an evening service at 7 p.m. And then on Sunday, June the 7th, two services at 10 a.m. and 7 p.m. And the meeting concluding with a fellowship meeting on that Monday, June the 8th at 10 a.m. The 28th Annual Preacher's Jubilee. And it all takes place at Lighthouse Baptist Church of Ennoree. For directions to the church, take I-385 South to exit 9 and turn right on Highway 221 North. The church will be approximately 3 miles on the right. For more information on the meeting, 864-981-1923. The Eastside Baptist Church of Greenwood, South Carolina, where the pastor is Jeffrey Phillips, will be having a June revival meeting taking place June the 8th through the 10th at 7 p.m. each evening, with Pastor Doug Foster from Florence, Kentucky, there preaching. The Eastside Baptist Church is located at 1907 Highway 72-221 East in Greenwood, South Carolina. And that's 7 p.m. nightly, June the 8th through the 10th. Revival services taking place at the West End Baptist Church, and the theme for the meeting, Help in the Heat of the Battle. Revival meeting taking place June the 17th through the 19th at 7 p.m. each evening. And Evangelist Travis Kerlick, they're preaching. And the pastor is Mark Tinsley. And that's at West End Baptist Church, 120 Mission Drive in Easley, June the 17th through the 19th at 7 p.m. each evening. For more information on the meeting, 864-704-0246.
0: This has been Revive Us Again, featuring news of church happenings in the listening area. 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
2: This is Mark Ashman with the International Board of Jewish Missions, presenting another radio Bible broadcast. Beginning with today, we have a short series about the virtuous woman as described in the 31st chapter of the book of Proverbs. That final chapter of Proverbs consisted of a monologue delivered by an unnamed mother to her son, who is a king by the name of Lemuel. Some commentators have identified this mother with Bathsheba, and thus the son with Solomon. If so, Bathsheba had a more formative influence on her child's character than otherwise revealed in the Old Testament narratives. Lemuel's mother counseled her son to, quote, "Give not thy strength unto women, nor thy ways to that which destroyeth kings," unquote. Note that she did not condemn women in general for their roles in leading men astray. She probably understood that there were women such as Delilah who did exist. Rather, Lemuel's mother warned her son against allowing himself to succumb to what might be described as feminine wiles. She recognized that he was responsible for governing his own behavior, and that he possessed the free will to reject allurements. The opening verses of Proverbs 31 also contained advice related to the consumption of alcoholic beverages. Lemuel's mother said, quote, "It is not for kings, O Lemuel. It is not for kings to drink wine, nor for princes strong drink. Lest they drink and forget the law, and pervert the judgment of any of the afflicted," unquote. A king was expected to render the righteous judgments. Therefore, he needed to think clearly. Alcoholic intoxication would impair his capacity to do so. Solomon, in Proverbs chapter 33, advised his son in a similar matter to, quote, "Look not thou upon the wine when it is red, when it giveth his color in the cup, when it moveth itself aright. At the last, it biteth like a serpent and stingeth like an adder," unquote. By contrast, Lemuel's mother did not explicitly condemn intoxication with wine as an evil in and of itself. She allowed for the use of wine by, quote, "him that is ready to perish," unquote, and by, quote, "those that be of heavy hearts," unquote. For such a person, imbibing alcohol would allow that individual to, quote, "forget his poverty and remember his misery no more," unquote. Lemuel's mother advised her son to, quote, "open thy mouth for the dumb in the cause of all such as are appointed to destruction," unquote. In a legal system that might not allow for defense attorneys to exist, an individual brought before a judge might allow fear to render him awe-stricken. In such cases, Lemuel himself, as a king, had a duty to act as an advocate for the accused party. Lemuel's mother also advised him to, quote, "open thy mouth, judge righteously, and plead the cause of the poor and the needy," unquote. She implicitly recognized that judges would become susceptible to corruption. As king, Lemuel would serve as the ultimate judicial authority over his dominion. It behooved him, therefore, to assure that any defendant brought before him would receive an equitable and fair verdict. Most of the 31st chapter of Proverbs, though, consisted of an exposition by Lemuel's mother, an exposition about those qualities that make a woman virtuous. It is godliness, not physical beauty, nor seductive charm. It is godliness that will define such a woman's character. God therefore provided a place in his word for describing the characteristics of a virtuous woman. This is Mark Ashman with the International Board of Jewish Missions, bringing you another radio Bible broadcast.
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4: For SRN News, I'm Rich Thomason in Washington. Despite another exchange of fire between the U.S. and Iran, President Trump is urging patience. Posting on social media, the president says everything will work out in the end. As for the latest military action, the BBC's Yolande Nell is in Jerusalem.
5: This is the third known military escalation between the U.S. and Iran in the space of a week. Kuwaiti state media reported that sirens were sounding across the country this morning. U.S. Central Command then stated that it had carried out what it described as self-defense strikes at two Iranian drone command and control sites over the weekend. It said this was in response to what it called aggressive Iranian actions, including shooting down a U.S. drone over international waters. The latest developments underline the fragility of the ceasefire between the U.S. and Iran, as negotiators on both sides have appeared to edge towards a deal to extend it.
4: Israeli forces are now deeper inside Lebanon than they've been in more than 25 years, this despite the U.S. brokered ceasefire.
6: The incursion challenges efforts to extend the ceasefire in Iran, as Tehran wants a deal to end the fighting in Lebanon. Israel is targeting the Iranian-backed Hezbollah militant group and urging Lebanese civilians to evacuate. The Lebanese prime minister accuses Israel of destroying cities. On Sunday, Israeli forces seized a symbolic fort in southern Lebanon.
4: Correspondent Andrew Stewart. Today's AAA national average for gas, $4.32 a gallon. That is down a penny from yesterday. An absolute lie, that's how evangelist Franklin Graham describes Texas Democratic U.S. Senate candidate James Tallarico's claim that the Bible is silent on abortion. Graham says abortion is murder, adding that God commands us, you shall not murder. On Wall Street, the Dow down 172 points. This is SRN News. Most Canadian evangelicals do not hold biblical views.
7: According to a new poll from Lifeway Research, 73% of self-described evangelical Christians in Canada agree with the statement that, quote, everyone is born innocent in the eyes of God, and 60% agree that everyone sins a little, but most people are good by nature. The survey also found that 66% of evangelical Canadian respondents believe that the Holy Spirit is a force, but is not a personal being. Michael Harrington reporting.
4: The Trump administration is launching an investigation of the New York City Department of Education over accusations of anti-Semitism. The Department of Education says it has received reports that a group of teachers and staff organized a series of seminars focused on Palestine, Zionism, and resistance. These seminars urge teachers to indoctrinate children as young as five with pro-Palestinian beliefs. The department says no child should be taught by his or her teachers to hate their peers. SRN News. It is one of the country's messiest, most consequential, and most closely watched governor's races.
8: California voters face a crowded ballot with 61 names during Tuesday's primary to replace outgoing Democratic Governor Gavin Newsom. The race is no clear front runner and includes a mix of Democrats and Republicans. The primary operates under a, quote, jungle system, meaning the top two finishers, regardless of party, will advance to the general election. Key contenders include former Democrat House member and Biden cabinet member Javier Becerra. Republican Steve Hilton, endorsed by President Donald Trump, is emphasizing lower taxes and smaller government. Bernie Bennett reporting.
4: A Brookings Institution analyst says the cost of servicing the nation's debt has tripled over the past 5 years. It's now more than $1 trillion a year. Under current policies, Jessica Riedel says budget deficits are projected to soar past $4 trillion annually within a decade. More details at srnnews.com.
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10: I want to speak to you tonight, as God leads me, on righteousness, the righteousness of God. Oh, what a subject. And I well know that my subject is big, and if I were to deal with it extensively, I'd never be able to get it done in 1 hour. I'd never be able to do it. But I do want to touch on the reality of the righteousness of God. What is it? What does it do in your life? How is it that we can have the righteousness of God within ourselves? I especially appreciate what Brother McGee brought out in the morning hour concerning that text that he used about old things are passed away. And he said, actually, the word things is in the singular, and it actually means the old situation. The old indictment under the law is passed away. And we are no more indicted, we are no more condemned by the law, but we're free in the grace of God. And it doesn't necessarily mean that cigarettes and this or the other, whatever it might be, has passed away. Those things ought to shell off you and scale off you like a scale off a fish once you get born again. But the text actually is not talking about that, but a deeper and a more abiding reality and a more precious reality than that. And I think we can say something along that line about the righteousness of God. And I think my text in Romans 3 will bear it out, that the righteousness of God is of the same nature and the same characteristic. I think sometimes we get the idea that if we work real hard and do real good and do a lot of good and produce a lot of human righteousness in our life, that God will be pleased to the degree that he'll say, come on in and inherit the kingdom of heaven. But it's not by righteousness that we've done or are doing or will do that we're going to heaven in God's grace. Now, I want us to emphasize that and come to grips with it and come to reality with it. Now, I'm not going to heaven because I'm a preacher and have been for 34 years. I'm not going to heaven because I tithe and have done so all my life. I'm not going to heaven because I preach in meetings and give myself out of preaching only, the only thing I do. I don't have any hobbies or any recreation. I have no sidelines. I have no side business that I'm engaged in. I do nothing but preach the word in season, out of season, all the time. So, preacher, don't you get tired? I've gotten tired in the way, but I never have become tired of the way. It's a real thrill and a real joy and a real delight to give yourself to the ministry of the gospel altogether. And I've done that for all these long years, but that's not why I'm going to heaven. And I know well enough, I know well that isn't the reason I'm going to heaven. And I'd be a presumptuous individual to even assume that all that I've done would merit me any righteousness before the Lord. That isn't God's way. It just never has been God's way. And it's not God's way now that men attain righteousness by human achievement or by doing this or the other. Or might by not doing this or the other. Now we ought to produce the fruit of the Spirit. And a man that's born of God's Spirit is a different person. He's a new species, as Brother McGee brought out to us in the morning hour. And how true that is. We're born again, brand new, never to die. I know that. And once you've had that experience, you ought to produce holiness and godliness for his name's sake in your life, walking circumspectly and obediently and faithfully before the Lord. But you don't do that in order to be saved. You do that because you are saved, you see, by the grace of God. Not to be saved, but because you are saved, you produce holiness in your life and godliness in your life. I've given this illustration before, but at one time I witnessed to a lady with a pastor whom we were visiting together, who I was visiting together with. And we knocked on the door. The young lady came to the door, and we began to talk about the Lord. And she said, you know, I believe that if when I come to die, the good that I've done outweighs the bad that I'm guilty of, that I'll go to heaven. And she wasn't joking about that. No, no. Yeah, she was as serious and as solemn in that announcement as I am now as I try to bring you a message on the righteousness of God. Now, she was dead in earnest about that. And no doubt she had tried to apply that and practice that philosophy in her daily life. If the good I do when I come to die outweighs the bad that I'm guilty of, then I'll go to heaven. She didn't say one word about the blood, one word about Calvary, one word about Jesus, one word about the righteousness of God. All she was counting on was the good that she could do in the span of her lifetime. And no doubt she was working her fingers raw, so to speak, to get all the good in before she came to die, because her salvation was dependent on that which she was doing in order to be saved. Now, we at Tabernacle know better than that. If there's one person in this building that has that kind of a religious philosophy, I don't know it. And if there is one person in the building with that kind of a religious philosophy, you are as wrong as you can be. You've been sidetracked by a false conception. You didn't get your philosophy out of the Bible. You're building upon an insecure foundation. And when the winds begin to blow, your house is going to fall. When the storm beats upon it, it's going to fall. Your foundation is not proper nor scriptural. And you can't go to heaven doing good works. It just isn't God's way. Now let's see what the righteousness of God is. With your Bible open to Romans 3 and verse number 20. Therefore, by the deeds of the law, there shall be no flesh justified in God's sight. Now that's just an announcement. You don't argue with that. That's just like the stop sign down on the highway crossing. When you drive to the crossroads, the highway sign says stop. And you don't argue with that. If the patrolman is close by, you stop. And if you're a good driver, you stop whether the patrolman is close by or not. Now that doesn't mean that you're to slow down. It means you're to stop. S-T-O-P means to stop. It doesn't mean to slow down to 5 miles an hour, but it means to stop. And so it is with this announcement in Romans 3:20. Therefore, by the deeds of the law, whatever those deeds may be. Now you can work at the law until you spend your life at it. But by the deeds of the law, there shall be no flesh. Now that means Jew or Gentile. There never has been a Jew that went to heaven by the deeds of the law. And there shall never be a Gentile that shall go to heaven by the deeds of the law. That isn't God's way of redeeming grace. Oh, now, Brother Harold, if the Old Testament Jews were strict in obeying all the letter of the law, then they would be saved, would they not? If they brought their lamb on the great day of atonement. If they observed the Sabbath day and didn't violate the Sabbath day, or if they obeyed all the Ten Commandments, surely, preacher, they'd be saved. No, they wouldn't. Those Jews that were saved in the old days were saved by the blood of the last Lamb of God, the Lord Jesus. And they gave their lambs as a symbol and type of the last Lamb that one day would come to wash their sins away. And they were not saved by keeping the Sabbath day or by observing the Ten Commandments. They were saved by the shedding of blood, just like you and I are redeemed. Never was a Jew that was saved by the deeds of the law. You say, well, I'm going to do all the good I can do. Well, that won't save a Jew. And it certainly would not save a Gentile. Not a one of us can be justified by the deeds of the law. You start out tonight to keep the law. In the first place, you don't know it. There isn't one person in the building. Mount is not how zealous a student of the Bible you may be. There isn't one of us that knows the law. Or you can quote the Ten Commandments, but that's only a little fraction of the law. The body of the law, nobody in this building knows in your own mind and in your own heart. Now you have the record of it in this book. You can search it and find it in the book, but you can't contain that. So you can't keep the law because you don't know it. You'd violate some part of the law unconsciously because you're not aware of the whole body of God's law, you see. And God knew that. There was nobody perfect in the house of God except Jesus and Moses. They, the only two that have ever lived that knew the law of God in all of its entirety. And Moses wrote it and Jesus gave it. And they knew it. But I don't know the law, not in its entirety, nor do you. No, the fact is, by the deeds of the law, there shall be no flesh justified. Now, do good, but don't do good to be saved. Produce righteousness and godliness, but not to be saved. but to the glory of the Savior. Now here's an announcement, Romans 3:20. Therefore, by the deeds of the law, there shall be no flesh justified in God's sight. Now, if you're counting on the law to justify you, then you're building upon the wrong foundation, and your house will not stand. Your house will not stand the test of the judgment of God. It'll not stand the fire of the judgment of God. It shall not stand the scrutinizing of the word of God. Your house is insecure if you're building upon that kind of a foundation. Now look at the next clause. For by the law is the knowledge of sin. Now the truth of that is the law was given not as an instrument of salvation, but as an instrument of condemnation. The law was given that you and I might see how exceeding sinful we are. You go to the mirror in the in your house and stand before that mirror, and if that mirror is a decent mirror, it'll give you a reflection of what you are. Now you may not especially appreciate the reflection, but the mirror won't lie. It'll tell you what you are. I wished 1,000 times I could buy a favorable mirror, but all mirrors are exactly alike, and they all tell me the same story. Now Brother Melvin, he doesn't have any trouble with his mirror. He's got a nice mirror, but the truth is he's a different man, a handsome young man. But when I stand before that mirror, that thing indicts me and criticizes me and condemns me and aggravates me and worries me. I worry about the gray in my temples and the wrinkles in my brow. I worry about my waistline. And I worry about a lot of other things that I can see when I stand before that mirror. I told somebody the other day, the Lord sure is good to us the little older. You know, when you get a little older, your eyes begin to dim and you can't see the blemishes. Your ears begin to dull and you can't hear the noise. A lot of things. You can sleep better when you get older. You don't have to have anything to put you to sleep. You just sleep when you get older. How good God is. If I could see the blemishes like a baby can see the blemishes. When I pick up a baby, it's the one that doesn't scream. Because its eyes are fresh and perfect, and it can see every blemish that I can't see that I've got. And I guess I've got plenty. And if I heard everything some of you people hear, it'd run me crazy. But how good God is to let my ears get a little dull. I don't have to hear the babies crying at midnight, so my ears are dull. But a young mother's ear can hear that baby as she whimpers at midnight, you see. Her ear is alive and alert, but as you get older, you lose some of that, how good God is to us. Amen. But that mirror never tells a lie. It tells me exactly what I am, whether I like it or not. And whether you like it or not, your mirror is like mine. It tells the truth on you, doesn't it? And if you look at your face and your face is dirty, that mirror will say, well, it's not too bad. Go ahead and go to work as is. No, that mirror will tell you you need to wash it. You look at your face and the mirror doesn't say, well, skip the shave today. Just go and put on a clean shirt. Don't bother to shave. And you can do it tomorrow. And all that mirror says, hey, boy, you're running late. But you ought to shave. You look like a bear. You ought to shave. That mirror tells you that every time. Now, the law is that way. When you read the law of God, it doesn't butter you up and flatter you and make you nice and pretty and make you feel good. The old law of God says, thou shalt not, thou shalt not, thou shalt not. And I say to myself, I wish I could find a kind law. You can't find a kind law like you can't find a generous mirror. The law tells you what you are. And when the law finishes telling you what you are, you cry, oh, wretched man that I am, who shall deliver me from the body of this death? When the law gets through hammering on you, when the law gets through indicting you, you get so miserable in your sin and so wretched in your rebellion until you cry, oh God, help me. Last Sunday we saw that grandson of Brother Tommy Turner's walk down this aisle, and it thrilled my soul. I don't like necessarily to see people weep, but when I see a sinner boy, a backslider boy weeping because the law has got a hold of him, I just say, praise the Lord, isn't that wonderful? That old boy walked down the aisle last Sunday night, broken up, tears running down his face, and the tears running down the face of his wife. And they said, we want to get right with God. The law has indicted me. The law has condemned me. Now suppose they said, well, I think the same law that indicted me can forgive me. No, that law can't. Now that law can indict you and condemn you and show you how dirty you are and how desperately in need of grace you are, but that law can't go one step further than that. And that's why God gave it, and that's exactly what verse 20 says, for by the law is the knowledge of sin. Man don't know that he's a sinner unless the law says thou shalt not. And the law was given that men may know their guilt. But the law was not given to purge that guilt. You know that. Our people at Tabernacle are acquainted with that fact. The law reveals the dirt and indicts the guilty. But the law cannot go further than that. When the law has done its work in condemning and indicting and convincing of sin, then it's my privilege and your privilege to point sinners like that to a bleeding lamb at Calvary. And we can say to that sinner, now that you're guilty, now that you're awakened to your guilt, come to Jesus. Come to Jesus. And let him wash your guilt away in his life-sustaining blood. Am I preaching the truth? I sure am. And that's what Romans 3:20 says. The deeds of the law cannot justify, for it's by the law that men are awakened to their guilt. But look at the next verse. But now, the righteousness of God, and this is where I want to get to.

How can I receive the righteousness of God? How can it be mine? I'm guilty. The law has condemned me. The law has accused me. And I'm guilty. And I'd be a foolish person to try to evade or pass the buck or deny my guilt. I'm not going to do that. I'm going to admit that I'm guilty as charged by the law. But now, after I'm indicted, after I'm condemned by the law, Paul has a word for us now, and this is the word of grace and a word of the gospel. But now, the righteousness of God without the law. You say, you mean to tell me that there is a way of righteousness apart from the law? I'm telling you, the only way of righteousness is apart from the law. You can't mix it up with the law. The righteousness of God is apart from the law. You say, well, we Baptist people, we'll keep some of the law, we'll obey some of the law, and then we'll do some other thing. No, you won't do any of the law for salvation. You don't mix up the law of God and the grace of God in one platter. You don't make one ointment out of grace and law and apply that ointment. There's no healing in that kind of an ointment. But when the law pulls the scab off the wound and reveals to you how dirty and how ungodly you are under that scab, then you come to the grace of God for the healing ointment of mercy and grace to be poured in to that sore of sin, that cancer of sin that besets you and shall destroy you. But now the righteousness of God without the law is manifested. Now, what is that righteousness of God? I'm told in this verse also that this righteousness of God without the law was witnessed both by the law and the prophets. What does that mean? It means that both all the Old Testament law and all the Old Testament prophets, both the law and the prophets, gave testimony to the fact that salvation was not in the law, but in the righteousness of God. Now, don't you get the notion and the idea that the Old Testament held up one way of redemption for those in that ancient day, and the New Testament holds up another way of redemption for you in the age of the church. That isn't the case. It has never been the case, and it's not the case now. The righteousness of God, I'm told in verse 22, was witnessed by both the law and the prophets. The testimony of all the law and the testimony of all the prophets is exactly the same. That salvation is in the righteousness of God. And only in the righteousness of God without the law. Now look at the next verse. Even the righteousness of God, which is by faith of Jesus Christ, unto all and upon all them that believe. Now that's a big mouthful. In fact, it's so big until you just don't say that and go off and leave it. Even the righteousness of God, which is by faith of Jesus Christ. Literally, which is by the faithfulness of Jesus Christ. Not by your faithfulness. Not by your zeal, not by your zealousness, not by your works, but the righteousness of God, which is by the faithfulness of Jesus Christ. Now, my friend, my soul, if I have any standing before God tonight, and if you have any standing before the Almighty, it's in Jesus Christ. When you read verse 22, then you can understand why Paul said, I live and move and have my being in Jesus Christ. He's my all and in all. And the songwriter said, I dare not trust the sweetest frame, but wholly lean upon Jesus' name. Everything I am, all that I hope to be in time and eternity, is through Jesus Christ my Lord. And that's exactly what verse 22 is saying.
the righteousness of God, which is by the faith.

0: faithfulness of Jesus Christ. The righteousness of God, which is by praying through at an old-fashioned altar. No, that's not it. The righteousness of God, which is by the zeal of your fervency for the Lord. No, that's not it. The righteousness of God, which is by the number of converts that you make in the span of a life. That's not it. The righteousness of God, which is by the amount of money that you give. No, that's not it. The righteousness of God, which is by your success as a Christian. No, that's not it. You may stumble and fall and stammer and stutter, but if you've got Jesus, you're going to make it to heaven as sure as you're born. I'm glad God doesn't count me righteous by my success. No, I want to be successful, and I want to be useful. I want to be an instrument that God can use, but my redemption is not dependent upon my success as a preacher, as a soul winner, as a Christian, or anything else. But my salvation is in the faithfulness of Jesus Christ. Amen. Hallelujah. Bless his name. Even the righteousness of God, which is by the faithfulness of Jesus Christ. Unto all and upon all.
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3: It is time now for the Call to Calvary broadcast, a Bible teaching ministry of the Calvary Baptist Church in Rome Mountain, Tennessee. And now their pastor, Brother Tull Oaks.
4: And when they were come to the place which is called Calvary, there they crucified him. My Father, today, what a great, great privilege you've given us of life itself, and what a great privilege that we have to come on the airways on this particular station. Thank you for the means that has been provided. Thank you for the open word of God that you've preserved for us. And dear Lord, today, we just ask for thine enabling, thy anointing, as we teach the Word of God. May we take the lessons from the holy pages and apply them to our lives, that we might live more in the likeness of the Lord Jesus Christ, our wonderful Savior. We thank you for the Lord's Day on yesterday, the fellowship with God's people. We do pray for the revival efforts in the area. Oh God, that you might bless, that the Holy One might, his presence might come among the people. Father, that the man of God may give his heart and you'd anoint him to bring the Word of God to the people. Oh, Father, may we desire a visitation from heaven upon our land, upon our churches. Lord, we realize we've sinned, we've turned away from you, from the ministries of the Lord. So help us, our Father, that we might return before your return, the coming of the Lord Jesus Christ. We look for that day, but we understand a great responsibility, for we will give an account, we as God's people, at the judgment seat of Christ for our stewardship. So help us, Lord, this day to realize and be conscious that we might live steadfast for the glory of God. In Christ's name we make our prayer. Amen. What a joy being with you, beginning a new broadcast week. Thank you for tuning in.
5: and you, part of the radio family that pray for us. Well, we're turning to 1 Kings chapter 19, a familiar story. Last week we dealt with Elijah, how that he revealed the true and the living God. But now we have Elijah, just the opposite. He's running, he's going away, and he's run from Jezebel. And the Lord asks him the question, "What doest thou here?" That's a good question for us. Sometimes when we go the wrong direction, not to God's pleasing. Well, we'll hear this song, and then we get right into our lesson.

0: Amen. I hope that's your prayer, to be a blessing to somebody else and glorify the Lord. Now we turn our Bibles to 1 Kings chapter 19, and we find at the end of chapter 18, there's been a great victory. Elijah, he has challenged the prophets of Baal, 450, the prophets of the grove. And we know, in particular, the prophets of Baal, how long halt ye between two opinions, he asks the people. If Baal be God, serve him. But if the Lord, he is God, we'll serve him. Well, we know the challenge was made, and Elijah's God answered by fire. And Elijah, there in we find in chapter 18, he has taken these prophets of Baal, 450, down to the brook Kishon and slew them there. And he told Ahab, get thee up, for there's the sound of abundance of rain that's coming. And Elijah prayed. And Elijah prayed, and he sent his servant, and he seen nothing. And he sent him again. Until the seventh time, the servant came back and said, I see a little cloud in the form of a man's hand. Yes, God was about to bring the rain. So he girded him up himself, and in the power of God, he ran to Jezreel, some 17 to 20 miles, and he outran Ahab in his chariot. Well, yes, he'd run in the power of God, and there was great victory. But now let's read in 1 Kings chapter 19 what happened. And Ahab told Jezebel all that Elijah had done, and withal how he had slain all the prophets with the sword. Then Jezebel sent a messenger unto Elijah, saying, so let the gods do to me, and more also, if I make not thy life as the life of one of them, by tomorrow, about this time. And when he saw that, he arose and went for his life, came to Beersheba, which belongeth to Judah, and left his servant there. But he himself went a day's journey into the wilderness, and came and sat down under a juniper tree, and he requested for himself that he might die. And he said, it is enough. Now, O Lord, take away my life, for I am not better than my fathers. And then we find him going on in a different direction toward Horeb, and the Lord asked him on two occasions, verse 9, and then also there we find in verse 13, what doest thou here, Elijah? What doest thou here? Well, Elijah, we find the juniper tree here. He's now under, we often use the phrase, well, there's a juniper tree experience. It's a symbol of despondency and for the ages, for all ages. And things are going the wrong direction. Great discouragement. Those who have lost hope. And here Elijah said, Lord, it's enough. Just let me die. Take me on out. I wonder if you've ever said that. Lord, it's enough. I can't stand anymore. Well, this juniper tree experience is a lesson on how do we come down from the peaks of victory back to the valleys of trials in the faith and even threats against our faith, and certainly in this anti-God society. Well, Elijah, we find the juniper tree. How would we describe it? Well, in our study, it comes from the word meaning pole-like stems and referred to as a broom. And it grew as tall as 10 feet. The leaves were few, and it would afford a little bit of shade, but not a lot. It was found on the desert or in the absence of other trees. We know that in the book of Job, chapter 30, verse 4, its roots was used for food when one came to the lowest depths of starvation. In Psalms 120, in verse 4, the roots of the juniper tree used for fuel and coals like charcoal. Well, there's many examples of those in the Bible who had come down from the mountain peaks of victory down to the valleys of despair and despondency and brought themselves under the juniper tree. Well, we know there was Peter, James, and John after they came off the mountain. Yes, they were there when the Lord was transfigured, but when they came down to the valley, there was confusion and they were powerless. And even John the Baptist asked the question, art thou he that should come? Or do we look for another? Whenever Herod placed him in prison because he stood against Herod's adultery. Well, let's think about Elijah. Last week we dealt with how that Elijah revealed the true and the living God. Remember the points of the lesson as we talked? How that Elijah, he goes to Ahab. He says, before the Lord God in whom I stand, and before whom I stand, there's not going to be rain except by my word. He informed Ahab, and we've already mentioned how that Ahab married Jezebel, the daughter of Ethbaal, there in Zidon, which was the headquarters of Baal worship. We talked about Baal worship, and Elijah, we know he went and served notice on him that it wasn't going to rain. But you know, Elijah revealed the true God in his prayer that's given in James chapter 5, verse 16 and 17. He prayed earnestly that it might not rain, and it rained not for the space of 3.5 years. Why would a man pray for it not to rain? Well, the god Baal was the god who was to bring prosperity and fruitfulness in the land, the god of rain. Well, we find that Elijah, he said it's not going to rain. He prayed to his god, and he cut off the waters from heaven. And Baal was seen to be false and to be fake. Well, we know that he said before the king, the Lord God, I'm serving notice, the Lord God is the true God, and I stand before him. I'm his servant, and I've not changed. He's God. Baal's not God. So Elijah, he disappeared from the scene, went down by the brook Cherith, followed the word of the Lord. Then we find the brook dried up, and the Lord instructed him to go to Zarephath, some 7 or 8 miles from Zidon, the headquarters of Baal worship. And God said, I'll hide thee there, down by the widow's house. And how that Elijah informed the widow that God would give the supply. And she seen the miracle of God's supply when her son became sick and died, and God brought his life back again. She seen the miracle. She seen the miracle of the God of life and resurrection. Well, beloved, she said this, I know now that thou art a true man of God, and the word that's in thy mouth is the word of the Lord. Well, Elijah was revealing the true God in the encounters. Then we find that there was an encounter as he went against those false prophets and challenged them. And then we noted there when he prayed his final prayer there in chapter 18, and how that he said, Lord, would you send down the fire on the sacrifice, that they may know that you're God and I'm your servant. Yes, we pointed out that through his life he revealed the true and the living God, how he had done that. What about his victories? Well, he received direction from the Lord. He had been provided for and protected, and he had boldness to condemn a heathen king and boldness to challenge the heathen gods. There was power in his prayer to see the fire fall, and he put to shame and destroyed the religion of Jezebel. And there was power in his prayer as God sent the rain. Oh, that supernatural power that God gave him to run the distance of several miles. There we find to Jezreel. Well, now we find Elijah under the juniper tree, and we consider his past victories and how he revealed the true God. But now let's know, where is he at? And could not we say, as verse 9, as God asked Elijah, and he asked also in verse 13, what doest thou here? Have you ever noted, have you ever experienced there, have you ever experienced the victories in your life? Then you come to the place that you're despondent, you're discouraged, you're ready to quit, and you say, Lord, it's enough. Did you know it's hard to believe that this is the same man that was in chapter 18? Well, what's the reason of Elijah's condition? What's the reason that he's there under the juniper tree? Well, I believe there are several reasons, and on tomorrow we'll try to give you those reasons. I hope you'll join us and continue to pray for us. Isn't the Lord so good? What a blessing to know him. And until tomorrow, may God's blessings be upon you.
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3: The Gospel according to St. Mark, chapter 8. In those days, the multitude being very great, and having nothing to eat, Jesus called his disciples unto him, and saith unto them, I have compassion on the multitude, because they have now been with me 3 days, and have nothing to eat. And if I send them away fasting to their own houses, they will faint by the way, for divers of them came from far. And his disciples answered him, From whence can a man satisfy these men with bread here in the wilderness? And he asked them, How many loaves have ye? And they said, 7. And he commanded the people to sit down on the ground. And he took the 7 loaves, and gave thanks, and brake, and gave to his disciples to set before them, and they did set them before the people. And they had a few small fishes. And he blessed, and commanded to set them also before them. So they did eat, and were filled. And they took up of the broken meat that was left 7 baskets. And they that had eaten were about 4,000. And he sent them away. And straightway he entered into a ship with his disciples, and came into the parts of Dalmanutha. And the Pharisees came forth and began to question with him, seeking of him a sign from heaven, tempting him. And he sighed deeply in his spirit, and saith, Why doth this generation seek after a sign? Verily I say unto you, there shall no sign be given unto this generation. And he left them, and entering into the ship again, departed to the other side. Now the disciples had forgotten to take bread, neither had they in the ship with them more than 1 loaf. And he charged them, saying, Take heed, beware of the leaven of the Pharisees and of the leaven of Herod. And they reasoned among themselves, saying, It is because we have no bread. And when Jesus knew it, he saith unto them, Why reason ye because ye have no bread? Perceive ye not yet, neither understand? Have ye your heart yet hardened? Having eyes, see ye not, and having ears, hear ye not, and do ye not remember? When I break the 5 loaves among 5,000, how many baskets full of fragments took ye up? They say unto him, 12. And when the 7 among 4,000, how many baskets full of fragments took ye up? And they said, 7. And he said unto them, How is it that ye do not understand? And he cometh to Bethsaida, and they bring a blind man unto him, and besought him to touch him. And he took the blind man by the hand, and led him out of the town. And when he had spit on his eyes, and put his hands upon him, he asked him if he saw aught. And he looked up and said, I see men as trees walking. After that he put his hands again upon his eyes, and made him look up. And he was restored, and saw every man clearly. And he sent him away to his house, saying, Neither go into the town, nor tell it to any in the town. And Jesus went out, and his disciples, into the towns of Caesarea Philippi. And by the way, he asked his disciples, saying unto them, Whom do men say that I am? And they answered, John the Baptist, but some say Elias, and others one of the prophets. And he saith unto them, But whom say ye that I am? And Peter answereth and saith unto him, Thou art the Christ. And he charged them that they should tell no man of him. And he began to teach them that the Son of Man must suffer many things, and be rejected of the elders, and of the chief priests and scribes, and be killed, and after 3 days rise again. And he spake that saying openly, and Peter took him and began to rebuke him. But when he had turned about and looked on his disciples, he rebuked Peter, saying, Get thee behind me, Satan! For thou savorest not the things that be of God, but the things that be of men. And when he had called the people unto him with his disciples also, he said unto them, Whosoever will come after me, let him deny himself, and take up his cross, and follow me. For whosoever will save his life shall lose it, but whosoever shall lose his life for my sake and the gospel's, the same shall save it. For what shall it profit a man, if he shall gain the whole world, and lose his own soul? Or what shall a man give in exchange for his soul?
1: Whosoever therefore shall be ashamed of me and of my words in this adulterous and sinful generation, of him also shall the Son of Man be ashamed when he cometh in the glory of his Father with the holy angels. Chapter 9. And he said unto them, Verily I say unto you, that there be some of them that stand here which shall not taste of death till they have seen the kingdom of God come with power. And after 6 days Jesus taketh with him Peter and James and John, and leadeth them up into an high mountain apart by themselves. And he was transfigured before them, and his raiment became shining, exceeding white as snow, so as no fuller on earth can white them. And there appeared unto them Elias with Moses, and they were talking with Jesus. And Peter answered and said to Jesus, Master, it is good for us to be here, and let us make 3 tabernacles, one for thee, and one for Moses, and one for Elias. For he wist not what to say, for they were sore afraid. And there was a cloud that overshadowed them, and a voice came out of the cloud, saying, This is my beloved Son, hear him. And suddenly, when they had looked round about, they saw no man any more, save Jesus only with themselves. And as they came down from the mountain, he charged them that they should tell no man what things they had seen till the Son of Man were risen from the dead. And they kept that saying with themselves, questioning one with another what the rising from the dead should mean. And they asked him, saying, Why say the scribes that Elias must first come? And he answered and told them, Elias verily cometh first and restoreth all things. And how it is written of the Son of Man that he must suffer many things and be set at naught. But I say unto you that Elias is indeed come, and they have done unto him whatsoever they listed, as it is written of him. And when he came to his disciples, he saw a great multitude about them, and the scribes questioning with them. And straightway all the people, when they beheld him, were greatly amazed, and running to him saluted him. And he asked the scribes, What question ye with them? And one of the multitude answered and said, Master, I have brought unto thee my son, which hath a dumb spirit. And wheresoever he taketh him, he teareth him. And he foameth and gnasheth with his teeth and pineth away. And I spake to thy disciples that they should cast him out, and they could not. He answereth him and saith, O faithless generation, how long shall I be with you? How long shall I suffer you? Bring him unto me. And they brought him unto him, and when he saw him, straightway the spirit tear him, and he fell on the ground and wallowed, foaming. And he asked his father, How long is it ago since this came unto him? And he said, Of a child, and oft times it hath cast him into the fire and into the waters to destroy him. But if thou canst do anything, have compassion on us and help us. Jesus said unto him, If thou canst believe, all things are possible to him that believeth. And straightway the father of the child cried out and said with tears, Lord, I believe. Help thou mine unbelief. When Jesus saw that the people came running together, he rebuked the foul spirit, saying unto him, Thou dumb and deaf spirit, I charge thee, come out of him, and enter no more into him. And the spirit cried and rent him sore and came out of him. And he was as one dead, insomuch that many said, He is dead. But Jesus took him by the hand, and lifted him up, and he arose. And when he was come into the house, his disciples asked him privately, Why could not we cast him out? And he said unto them, This kind can come forth by nothing but by prayer and fasting. And they departed thence and passed through Galilee, and he would not that any man should know it. For he taught his disciples, and said unto them, The Son of Man is delivered into the hands of men, and they shall kill him. And after that he is killed, he shall rise the third day. But they understood not that saying, and were afraid to ask him. And he came to Capernaum, and being in the house, he asked them, What was it that ye disputed among yourselves by the way? But they held their peace, for by the way they had disputed among themselves who should be the greatest. And he sat down, and called the 12, and saith unto them, If any man desire to be first, the same shall be last of all, and servant of all. And he took a child, and set him in the midst of them. And when he had taken him in his arms, he said unto them, Whosoever shall receive one of such children in my name receiveth me. And whosoever shall receive me, receiveth not me, but him that sent me. And John answered him, saying, Master, we saw one casting out devils in thy name, and he followeth not us. And we forbade him, because he followeth not us. But Jesus said, Forbid him not, for there is no man which shall do a miracle in my name that can lightly speak evil of me. For he that is not against us is on our part. For whosoever shall give you a cup of water to drink in my name, because ye belong to Christ, verily I say unto you, he shall not lose his reward. And whosoever shall offend one of these little ones that believe in me, it is better for him that a millstone were hanged about his neck, and he were cast into the sea. And if thy hand offend thee, cut it off. It is better for thee to enter into life maimed than having two hands to go into hell, into the fire that never shall be quenched, where their worm dieth not, and the fire is not quenched. And if thy foot offend thee, cut it off. It is better for thee to enter halt into life than having two feet to be cast into hell, into the fire that never shall be quenched, where their worm dieth not, and the fire is not quenched. And if thine eye offend thee, pluck it out. It is better for thee to enter into the kingdom of God with one eye than having two eyes to be cast into hell fire, where their worm dieth not, and the fire is not quenched. For every one shall be salted with fire, and every sacrifice shall be salted with salt. Salt is good, but if the salt have lost his saltness, wherewith will ye season it? Have salt in yourselves, and have peace one with another. Chapter 10. And he arose from thence, and cometh into the coasts of Judea by the farther side of Jordan, and the people resort unto him again. And as he was wont, he taught them again. And the Pharisees came to him and asked him, Is it lawful for a man to put away his wife? Tempting him. And he answered and said unto them, What did Moses command you? And they said, Moses suffered to write a bill of divorcement and to put her away. And Jesus answered and said unto them, For the hardness of your heart he wrote you this precept. But from the beginning of the creation God made them male and female. For this cause shall a man leave his father and mother and cleave to his wife. And they twain shall be one flesh. So then they are no more twain, but one flesh. What therefore God hath joined together, let not man put asunder. And in the house his disciples asked him again of the same matter. And he saith unto them, Whosoever shall put away his wife and marry another committeth adultery against her. And if a woman shall put away her husband and be married to another, she committeth adultery. And they brought young children to him that he should touch them, and his disciples rebuked those that brought them. But when Jesus saw it, he was much displeased, and said unto them, Suffer the little children to come unto me, and forbid them not, for of such is the kingdom of God. Verily I say unto you, whosoever shall not receive the kingdom of God as a little child, he shall not enter therein. And he took them up in his arms, put his hands upon them, and blessed them. And when he was gone forth into the way, there came one running, and kneeled to him, and asked him, Good master, what shall I do that I may inherit eternal life? And Jesus said unto him, Why callest thou me good? There is none good but one, that is God. Thou knowest the commandments. Do not commit adultery, do not kill, do not steal, do not bear false witness, defraud not, honor thy father and mother. And he answered and said unto him, Master, all these have I observed from my youth. Then Jesus, beholding him, loved him, and said unto him, One thing thou lackest. Go thy way, sell whatsoever thou hast, and give to the poor, and thou shalt have treasure in heaven. And come, take up the cross, and follow me. And he was sad at that saying, and went away grieved, for he had great possessions. And Jesus looked round about, and saith unto his disciples, How hardly shall they that have riches enter into the kingdom of God? And the disciples were astonished at his words. But Jesus answereth again, and saith unto them, Children, how hard is it for them that trust in riches to enter into the kingdom of God?
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0: It's time now for the Open Bible Hour broadcast with Pastor Jerry Honeycutt of Roan Mountain, Tennessee. 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
1: In the beginning was the Word, and the Word was with God, and the Word was God. The same was in the beginning with God. All things were made by Him, and without Him was not anything made that was made. In Him was life, and the life was the light of men. And the light shineth in darkness, and the darkness comprehended it not. Would you bow with us in a time of prayer? Father, thank you for the dear, precious saints of God. Down through the years, Lord, as we've bowed day after day, prayed together, worshiped together, and Lord, just to think that one day we're going to spend eternity together as the very family of God. Thank you for the day that you saved us. Thank you for the day that you cleansed us in your own precious blood. Thank you for the day, Lord, that you chose us, Lord, and give us that simple faith that we could trust you with. Oh, what a Savior you are. Thank you today for the indwelling Holy Spirit that indwells our very being. And Lord, I pray now, God, would you take our lives, mold us, make us, use us for your glory, and God, that you'd be glorified in all we do and all we say and even all we think. Lord, as we open the Word of God today, I'd ask you, would you open our hearts, open our minds, open our very spirits, Lord. God, we ask you not for just the intellectual part, but, oh, Lord, would you let us see that which you want our hearts to feel? And, God, may we be obedient to you. That one that may be sick, would you bless them? That one that may be hurting deeply because they're bereaved and brokenhearted, would you draw them to you? Then, Lord, the ones that may be going through a battle and a strife, God, would you lift them up? And Lord, we wouldn't forget the many that we're praying for that will be saved. Or would this be the hour that the Holy Spirit of God would just tenderly touch that heart and they'd come to Jesus? Would you get glory and honor? In Jesus' lovely name we ask it. Amen and amen. This is the Open Bible Hour, and this, Brother Jerry Honeycutt, and what a blessing it is to be with you again on this wonderful Lord's Day. Well, as we go into the first full week of the month of June, what a blessing it is. And may we blossom for the Lord just like all the honeysuckle vines is blossoming around our house. In fact, Sunday morning as we went to church and I was greeting our people, and as one of our precious ladies came in and I said, "Sister, how are you?" And she opened her mouth and she couldn't say anything. And I said, "What in the world is going on?" And I shook hands with her husband and they had pulled outside out there right in front of a honeysuckle bush, and she's very allergic to things, and she got a big whiff of the honeysuckles and couldn't say a word. Well, that's just life, but God is good, and how we thank Him for His goodness. We pray for the stations. In fact, let me just do this right now. All our stations weekly. On Sunday, we recognized our Sunday broadcast, weekend broadcast. But our daily radio stations and listeners, Just for a moment, could we just recognize them? And you may be right in one of those locations, WZAP AM and WZQY FM here in Bristol, Virginia, WETB AM station in Johnson City, and then WYCV in Granite Falls, North Carolina, WTBI AM and FM in Greenville, South Carolina, WDEH in Sweetwater, and then Harbor Light in Grenada, West Indies, AM and FM, and then in Asheville, WKJV in Asheville, North Carolina, and WKJW in Black Mountain. And in WZYN in Valdosta, Georgia. And how we thank God for every open door, every window of opportunity to just serve our Lord. And thank you for listening, and pray for us. May we continue on for our precious and lovely Lord. Now let's open our Bibles, if you will, to the book of Acts. And we're in chapter number 28. And keep this in mind when you read your Bible. All scripture is given by inspiration. What a book that we have that has come from the very mouth of our Lord Jesus Christ. And he had everything written for us. For what? For our admonition and for our learning. And may we realize this. This is the greatest book that's ever been written. It's for God's children. For instance, the world may laugh and sneer, but you as a born-again believer, when you open your Bible, just remember, this is God speaking to you. What is he showing us? Well, we've been looking at the life of Paul in chapter 28. Paul is in Malta, and he's on his way to Rome. All that's happened, everything day by day. Now, he's left the little island, and we'll go back to verse number 10. It says that, and who also honored us with many honors, and when we departed, they laid us with such things as were necessary. What you see here is no matter where Paul went, God gave him a ministry. He was used. He was a blessing. In other words, did he boast and brag? No. He was just Paul, and God took care of him, no matter whether it was on dry land, whether it was in a village, whether it's in a ship, whether it's on a board coming off of the water, on the dry land. God takes care of him. Well, does he not care for us? Now, as you read the rest of these scriptures, as they left the people there and had healed many there, watch the life of Paul. And many of you right now, are you driving in an automobile? Some of you may be taking a vacation. Some of you may have determined, okay, we're going to leave at such and such an hour, and it'll take so many hours to drive. My wife and I, we used to, before she went to be with the Lord, we'd get the kids together. She was from Fort Lauderdale, Florida. And from where we lived, it was 17 miles just driving constantly. I was barely stopping, just going straight through. And we'd always dictate what time to leave and how long it would take. You know the thing about it? Here, Paul is, where's he headed? God told him, you're going to go to Rome. And he, day by day and hour by hour, watch how that the Holy Spirit has the writer of the book of Acts to pen in verse number 11. And after 3 months, we departed in a ship of Alexandria, which had wintered in the isle whose sign was Castor and Pollux. In other words, every ship he's on, every day that he lives, no matter where it's at. What is this saying to our hearts? The eyes of the Lord behold the righteous. Some of you may have reached a day where that you can no longer get out and move around. You're in a wheelchair. You're on a bed of affliction. You're on a couch. But did you know something? The eyes of the Lord behold the righteous. His ears are open unto our prayers. And as God's looking down and he's watching God's children, not only is he watching the life of Paul, but those around Paul and God's people, no matter where they're at. And then verse 12, and landing in Hieraskus, we tarried there 3 days. In other words, God times. He knows exactly where we're at all the time. There's nothing that we do that's in secret. There's nothing that we hide. God knows everything. Verse 13, and from thence we fetched a compass and came to Rhegium. After 1 day, the south wind blew, and we came the next day to Puteoli. And what's significant about this? Well, as they traveled, they got a camp, they fetched a compass to know exactly the direction where they were going. And remember, Luke is writing this little book for Paul in the book of Acts, and tells us exactly when one day the south wind blew. Well, what is that saying? What kind of weather are you having where you live? I wake up and the sun could be shining, and before I go to the post office to get the mail, it starts raining. There can be a breeze that's blowing. Well, who's in charge of the weather? Is it the devil? No. God knows what he's doing. And then said there was a south wind that blew. Remember this, Paul at Malta, they just come through a bitter storm. But now they're heading for Rome. They're heading, and day by day, God controls the weather. Folks, can I say, there's nothing accidental in our life. Our God is taking care of us day by day, hour by hour. No matter what time of day or what time of month. In fact, when they stopped here in Syracuse, they tarried 3 days in verse number 11. In other words, they tell us that this, after 3 months, this is right in the middle of February. But God is the one that's in charge of the weather for his children. And what is Paul saying? Paul is going to reach the destination that God meant for him. Did you know something? God's promised us heaven, and we are going to reach that destination. Hallelujah! Until next time, God bless you.
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1: All right, so we're looking tonight, and we're going to read again verse number 37, the last verse here. I'll look at it again. He said, "Now I, Nebuchadnezzar, praise and extol and honor the King of heaven, all whose works are truth and his ways judgment, and those that walk in pride he is able to abase." And so I want to look at that tonight. Look at that last part of that. He said, "Those that walk in pride he is able to abase." So I want to talk about the sin that brought down Nebuchadnezzar, the sin that God dealt with him over. And that was the sin of pride. And he spells it out here. He says in the latter part here, he said, "And those that walk in pride, he is able to abase," or that means to bring low. And how this story here, and we read this morning, tried to preach from this, how that this man, this is his testimony. This is not what somebody else wrote about him. This is what he wrote. And it's interesting that God allowed this, and the Lord allowed, this is his words, and is part of the scripture here, this king, Nebuchadnezzar. You know, he said in verse 1 there, he says, "Nebuchadnezzar, the king, and all people, nations, language, that dwell in all the earth, peace be multiplied unto you." And I said this morning, that sounds like one of Paul's epistles there. God had done something in this man's life. He said, "I thought it good to show the signs and wonders that the high God hath wrought toward me. How great are his signs, how mighty are his wonders. His kingdom is an everlasting kingdom, and his dominion is from generation to generation." So he begins the chapter, and he's giving glory to God. Look there in verse 37, how it starts, that verse. He said, "Now, I never can." Now, he didn't used to talk like this, but now he does. He said, "Now I, Nebuchadnezzar, praise and extol and honor the King of heaven, and all whose works are truth, and his ways judgment, and those that walk in pride he is able to abase." And so something happened in his life here. This is a fella that, you know, when you go over to chapter 3, whenever these Shadrach and Meshach and Abednego and they're spired here in verse 28, Nebuchadnezzar spake and said, "Blessed be the God of Shadrach, Meshach, and Abednego, who has sent his angel and delivered his servants that trusted in him and changed their king's word and yielded their bodies, that they might not serve and worship any god except their own God. Therefore I make a decree that every people, nation, language that speak anything amiss against the God of Shadrach, Meshach, and Abednego shall be cut in pieces, and their houses shall be made a dunghill. Because there is no other God that can deliver after this sort." Then the king promoted Shadrach, Meshach, and Abednego in the province of Babylon. And all

4 here, he says, now I, Nebuchadnezzar, praise and extol and honor. And so God did something in this man's life, and he brought him down. He brought him low because of his pride. Now, he's talking about that this morning. He's talking about it a little bit this morning that, you know, he was a wicked man. This fella, if you study his history, this he was awful how he did. The cruelty. I mean, he go in and they've conquered the known world. And when they go in and conquer a land, it's awful how they treat the people. They kill people and make eunuchs out of the men and slaves, and it's awful how they did. And like when he come down there to Jerusalem and took that king there and brought him up to Babylon, brought him and his boys, and he going to put his eyes out. And what he did, he blinded him. But before he put his eyes out, he killed all his boys in front of him. I mean, you talk cruel. We can't imagine how cruel, how mean that these people are. Heartless. Care nothing about other people. And so, you know, they robbed the vessels out of the temple in Jerusalem, took them and carried them over into Babylon, burnt the house of God, burnt the temple, Solomon's temple, burnt it to the ground. And it's awful. And so there's a litany of charges that could be listed against Nebuchadnezzar. He's guilty of murder. He's guilty of robbery. But everything, there's a whole list of things here, and how he's, human trafficking. Right. Take these people into captivity by the thousands and probably by the millions, and put them into slavery and beat them and just treat them awful. I mean, it's hard to imagine how mean, how wicked, how vicious that this person really was. Right. But you know the sin that brought him down? You know when God dealt with him? You know, the one thing he would not put up with was his pride. I just want to bring that out tonight, because I think in some ways that's a sin that is in pretty good standing. People talk about how proud they are sometimes. Right. Yeah. It's like it's a good thing. Right. It's like people talk about they're stubborn. They'll talk about being stubborn, like it's something, he's stubborn, and just like that's something. And people will brag, well, I'm just stubborn. That's stubborn. Being stubborn is not something to brag about. Stubbornness is like witchcraft. What the Bible says, that to be stubborn is a bad thing, not a good thing. But to be full of pride. Go to Proverbs chapter 6. Proverbs chapter 6, and I'll show you a verse here in Proverbs 6. What does God think about pride? Proverbs chapter number 6, and drop on down in the chapter, and verse number 16. Proverbs chapter 6 and verse number 16 says, these six things doth the Lord hate, yea, seven are abomination to him. So there's seven things listed. Number one on the list, a proud look. A proud look, and then there's a lying tongue. Then there's hands that shed innocent blood. And heart that deviseth wicked imaginations. Feet that be swift and running to mischief. A false witness that speaketh lies. And he that soweth discord among brethren. These six things God hates, yea, seven are abominations. Here's a list of seven things that God hates. And number one is a proud look. And this man, Nebuchadnezzar, he was in his palace. He was flourishing in his palace. He was doing good in his palace. And what happens here, he gets to exalting himself, and God brought him down for his pride. God hates pride. Let's be careful about ourselves that we don't get lifted up in pride. Pride is a deceptive sin. It's something that you can start getting lifted up and not realize it. And pride, this is something that all of us need to be concerned about, because pride will kill us spiritually.

0: There's nothing to kill a church anymore than pride. 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People get lifted up in themselves. Because pride robs glory from God. The devil, go to Isaiah 14. In Isaiah 14, you know what happened when Satan in the fall, and what he did? He got lifted up in pride. Isaiah 14, drop on down in the text here, and it says in verse number 12, Isaiah 14, 12, "How art thou fallen from heaven, O Lucifer, son of the morning? How art thou cut down to the ground, which didst weaken the nations?"
1: 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We hope it was a blessing to you, and we hope you'll tune in next time for the Bible Believers Broadcast. 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
2: 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This is Pastor Stephen Aldridge. Thank you so much for joining us today. If you don't have a home church, we'd love to have you. 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

0: Now let's go to the First Baptist Church of Conestee with part one of this week's message.
1: 1 Peter chapter number 4, verse number 7. But the end of all things is at hand. Be ye therefore sober and watch unto prayer. And above all things have fervent charity among yourselves, for charity shall cover the multitude of sins. Use hospitality one to another without grudging. As every man hath received the gift, even so minister the same one to another as good stewards of the manifold grace of God. If any man speak, let him speak as the oracles of God. If any man minister, let him do it as of the ability which God giveth, that God in all things may be glorified through Jesus Christ, to whom be praise and dominion forever and ever. Amen. It is obvious from the beginning of our text that the Apostle Peter is now fully convinced that the Lord Jesus Christ would return in his lifetime. Some men spend a great deal of time on the fact that Jesus did not return and that this man was convinced that he would, as though there was some shame in that. The truth is, it would be a shame for any apostle of that time to live his life without having a full anticipation of the return of the Lord Jesus Christ at any moment. It only ratifies what the Lord has made clear to us in Scripture, that none of us, no matter how profound the apostle may be, was given any kind of clarity concerning the day nor the time when Jesus would appear. His appearing is as certain today as it was in that day, and Peter was doing exactly the right thing and the thing that we should be doing, and that is looking each and every day for the return of the Lord Jesus Christ. Now, I was captivated when I was reading again in this text when I noticed him speaking of the end of all things, that there is going to be a culmination of all that we know and understand concerning this earthly voyage, and it is coming to a close. I do know one thing. I am much closer to that end than Peter was. And the Lord Jesus Christ is still coming. And those of us who are Bible believers, we do not struggle with that at all. I do know as well that everything that I see now seems to give me much more clarity. My focus is getting clearer and clearer on the things that I've read and studied and that my Bible has made clear to me concerning the return of the Lord Jesus Christ. I believe, as Peter believed, that I am living on the threshold of the end of all of time as we know it here on this earth. My earthly time is coming to a quick close, and I believe Jesus is returning. Now, with that in mind, all of the context of our reading this evening has not been on whether or not Jesus is coming back. We understand that he is. We let all of the scoffers scoff, and it doesn't bother us, no matter what an unbeliever thinks. An unbeliever thinks like an unbeliever, but a believer is one who has confidence that the Lord has always been honest with us. If he went away, and he did, he will return again, and he will, and I'm looking forward to that. The question is not whether or not he will return. The text has nothing to do with that. The affirmation is just given to us that that is going to happen. It will transpire. The question is, what is to be our conduct in these days? How are we to live? Now we find that the apostle is giving us instruction as to how a Christian should live in these latter days. If I were to poll this congregation tonight, without a doubt, each and every one of you in this building, I dare say, would raise your hand extremely high that you believe Jesus is coming back, and that you also believe that the end is very near. You would say that and profess that with a strong confidence tonight. I'm saying to you, how should that adjust our living? What should that do in our lives? How are we to conduct ourselves now? The apostle says it is inevitable that this thing is going to end. It is inevitable that Jesus is coming. What I'm concerned with is, how are we going to represent Jesus Christ in these latter days? So notice, if you will, verse number 7. But the end of all things is at hand. Be ye therefore sober. The first thing that we are given that should adjust our conduct in these days is that the apostle tells us to be sober in light of the end coming. This is not speaking about sobriety concerning staying away from any kind of inebriating drink or pharmaceutical drugs. We stay away from those things because those of us who are fundamentalists, we are teetotalers, and we are convinced that we are blessed with the temple of the Holy Ghost, and that we're not to defile it with anything that the Bible has decreed is wrong once it moves to the right and ferments and brings about an intoxication. So we stay away from all of those things. This text has nothing to do with living a sober life away from any kind of substance that would be inebriating. But what this word is talking about is being sober-minded. Sober-minded. I am shocked at the frivolity of our age. Even though I'm around the vast majority of my time around people who are believers, I spend most of my time around believers, and I am shocked at how that we have an absence of sober-minded thinking. This sober-mindedness talks about being without extremes or drama. In other words, here the apostle says, Jesus is coming back, and he's coming back soon. And I believe I'm living to see that, says the apostle Peter. I believe that's going to happen. And in believing that's going to happen, that tempts my mind to go to extremes. I will either go to an extreme passivity and say, well, the Lord's coming back and there's really nothing that can change in this brevity of time. And so I'm just here for the ride, and Lord just snatched me right on out, and I'm going to ease my way through. That is extreme passivity of thought. And here he is warning us against that temptation. I want you to be sober-minded. I want you to not operate in the extremes. He said you'll also be tempted in your mind to be part of that extreme thinking that says, well, Jesus is coming. I'm going to quit my job. I'm going to sit down somewhere on a mountain peak, and I'll just wait for the Lord's return because it's so close, it's so imminent, that I should not have to worry about anything else. Those extremities we have to fight off. We are to behave ourselves with sober thinking. Sober thinking. The best thing for your thinking and the best thing for mine is to stay away from the drama, stay away from the extremes, be steady, be patient, be calm in my thinking. And the only way that I can do that is to saturate my thinking with the Word of God. I can promise you that as you watch current events, global events, as you hear the news cycles, you will be tempted to be an extremist in your thinking. This is the only thing that'll settle your mind down. There is peace within the covers of this book as you continue to think on the things of God. I'm telling you, it will help your thinking settle down. You'll not have to have nearly as much medication. You'll be able to represent Jesus better. And we will then be pleasing unto the Lord. So the goal for this age that I'm living in is some sober thinking.
2: 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We pray that we've been a blessing to you. Thank you so much for listening. Join us again tomorrow, same time, same place, while we seek Him first.
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0: This will be part number one of our message this week, coming out of the book of Proverbs, titled, The Heart of Man Determines the Life of a Man.
1: Looking at your Bible tonight, I'm going to look at just basically three verses this evening. And, I found something out about the book of Proverbs. If you'll go slow, you'll be amazed at what you'll learn. You'll get some wisdom just by reading the book of Proverbs. If you don't understand anything else in the Bible, just sit down with the book of Proverbs and just say, God, give me one line at a time. Amen. Looking at the text tonight, look at what the Bible says in chapter 16, verse 1. The preparations of the heart. That's what we're going to be focusing on tonight. I want to focus and preach on this title. The heart of man determines the life of a man. The heart of man determines the life of a man. Look at that verse 1. The preparations of the heart in man and the answer of the tongue is from the Lord. All the ways of a man are clean in his own eyes, but the Lord weigheth the spirits. In other words, God is holding a set of balances and begins to look at your life and determine your life based on your ways, which way you're going. Look at it, verse 3. Commit thy works unto the Lord, and thy thoughts shall be established. Let's read that again. The preparations of the heart in man and the answer of the tongue is from the Lord. All the ways of a man are clean in his own eyes, but the Lord weigheth the spirits. Commit thy works unto the Lord, and thy thoughts shall be established. Looking at the thoughts this morning, that verse number one presents two things before us that's from the Lord. Number one, he shows us the preparations of the heart in man. And then number two, he shows us the answer of the tongue. That word preparations there, the Old Testament Hebrew, in the form of the Hebrew, speaks about this, about establishing a firm, unchanging foundation. It carries the idea of setting something up. In other words, it's talking about like building a foundation of a house. When we build a foundation of a house, what do? We dig a footer, right? And that footer, we put these stakes in the ground, and that's to be our level point and all those things, right? And then what do? We come back and we get concrete, and we bring the concrete in there, and we fill those footers with that concrete, and we make that footer level so that we've got a good place to start. Make sense? All right? But you cannot just start laying block until the concrete's had some time to set up. You don't lay the block the same day that you lay the concrete or that you pour the concrete. You do that, you're going to get in a real mess. Amen. No, you got to give it some time to cure. Now, you got to wait until it's prepared. You got to wait until it's set up in order to build any further. Now, think about your heart for just a moment. Why is it so important for your heart to be prepared? Well, when it comes to the scriptures, let's think about it this way for just a moment. I don't think that the Bible is referring to a beating heart at this moment. It's not talking about this literal heart inside your chest that beats on and off and man pumps the blood. That's not what it's referring to. No, I think that if you're looking at the text correctly, I think that, man, this heart is referring to our spirituality. It's talking about this, the core of our being, the center of our emotions. One writer said it this way, and I don't know if it's a biblical writer, but it sure did make sense to me. They said that while the brain processes logic, the heart processes truth, acting as the bridge between the human experience and your spiritual consciousness. In other words, our heart is the center of our thoughts. Our heart is the center of our desires. It's the center. Y'all getting it? Amen. Now, what we're referring to the text here, he said the preparations of the heart. Think about how that, man, if that center is off, how bad that your life could be. If that center is in line, if your mind and the preparations of your heart is in the right focus place, in the right point, can you imagine how productive it could be? How useful it could be? Now, think about the heart is a spiritual part of us where our emotions and our desires dwell, boy, we say it meant out of the heart, right? If our heart is the foundation of where our emotions and our desires dwell, then we must be careful because of how that we prepare our heart, how we establish it, and what we use to set our heart upon. Think about how important that it is for our preparations of our mind and our heart to be in the right place. Because if it's not, it could get drifting way out in left field and be in a mess before you know it. Notice the word tonight. The word of God said this, the preparations of the heart in man. Now, I believe that there's something that you can do to strengthen that heart. I believe there's something you can do to prepare it well so that you're useful before the God of heaven, amen, in order to better serve the Lord and to be able to better serve others. I believe you're going to have a good prepared heart. Your heart's got to be right, man. It can't be a worldly heart. It can't be a heart that's fixed on worldly things. I mean, it's got to be a prepared heart. Suppose your heart was like that foundation and you brought in the concrete and you didn't mix the concrete with water and you just poured it in the hole. Well, you're going to have a lot of dry stuff floating around, and you ain't going to get nothing to set up good. You see the need tonight for the right mixture, the right preparation, the right work that it takes to build a great foundation. You can't just take concrete from a bag and expect it to do something. It's going to have to be mixed with some water, amen. Can I say tonight that, man, your whole life, if you have your life, your spiritual life, you're going to dry up and you're going to be just like that concrete in the hole, amen. You're going to be non-effective without the washing of the water by the word. There has to be the right mixture in order for there to be some progress. If you're built on a good foundation tonight, I promise you, look, man, when you get that water mixed in with that concrete, something happens. It activates, it releases, and boy, that concrete becomes hard, amen. And when it dries out and it sets up good, it creates something. It creates a foundation that you can build a whole house upon. But if you don't mix it with water, it's going to be a mess. The preparations of a hardened man. I want you to see, look, a good example. The Word of God brings the right mixture to our lives. It tells us what's wrong, but it also tells us what's right and how to promote those great positive things in our lives. But boy, if you don't ever take what's wrong and never apply it, never fix anything, you're just going to be like that dust in the hole. Non-productive, amen. I want you to see tonight a good example of how that the Word of God prepares us for, think about this, for the marital relationship, husband and wife. Look. The preparation of the heart and just simply relationships. Number one, we have to be saved. I mean, think about how that the Lord has prepared our heart to receive a Savior. You didn't do that on your own. God cultivated that relationship. God sought you out, amen. God began to deal with you through the Word of God, and a mixture came together where you realized that you were a sinner in need of a Savior. And then all of a sudden, guess what? He begins to talk to you individually, and you respond to the gospel and get saved by the grace of God. I can't even with words describe the greatness and the goodness of being saved and born again by the grace of God. But there was a preparation work done in my heart, in the center of my being, my soul. There was a preparation work done with the Holy Spirit that created an environment that I might be saved and born again. Much like a husband and wife relationship. The Bible says, and you can turn there if you like, but Ephesians chapter 5 and verse number 25 says this, husbands, love your wives, even as Christ also loved the church and gave himself for it. In other words, he's showing us that the foundations, that the preparation for a good relationship in the home is simply this, comparing that relationship to that of Christ in the church. When you get that, you understand this. Christ would lay down his life for the church, amen. We know that he did, right? Listen, my life ought to be more revolved around my wife, and listen, and giving my life for her. Amen. Not just with a ring on a finger, but giving my life for her. I'm talking about not being able to just take a bullet, or not be able to just stand before somebody to preserve her. No, I'm talking about this. Your whole lifestyle should be around that relationship because of the love that was brought together.
2: Well, that is all the time that we have for today. We would like to invite you to come visit our church. We are located at 71 Hoopers Creek Church Road, Fletcher, North Carolina, 28732. 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
1: With SRN News, I'm John Scott. The U.S.-Iran ceasefire faces another challenge posed by renewed attacks and lots of finger-pointing between the two sides.
2: The U.S. says it has bombed sites in Iran after Tehran shot down an American drone over the weekend. Iran's paramilitary Revolutionary Guard saying U.S. forces had targeted a telecommunications tower. Iran then launched a strike of its own, and Kuwait says its air defenses opened fire early Monday morning to intercept incoming drone and missile fire. The nominal ceasefire between Iran and the U.S. has been repeatedly tested with such back-and-forth attacks, even as officials from both countries try to negotiate an end to the war. It's still not clear how close they are to a deal, and there's always the risk that an attack could derail those talks. I'm Charles Tillotesma.
1: And on another battlefront, Ukraine blasting Russian energy assets.
3: Russian authorities and media say drone debris set fire to a fuel storage facility in the Rostov region on Sunday. Authorities also say the Ukrainian strikes reportedly damaged civilian infrastructure in the Saratov province. Ukraine has increased attacks on Russia's oil and gas facilities, saying they fund Moscow's invasion.
1: That's correspondent Andrew Stewart. The French Navy, with UK support, intercepting another Russian-linked oil tanker. Under international sanctions, French President Macron announced the interception of the Tagore in the Atlantic. He emphasized the importance of enforcing sanctions to prevent financing Russia's war against Ukraine. Investigators in North Carolina using a drone to find and arrest a man wanted for the fatal shooting of a Virginia Sheriff's Deputy, Michael Puckett, found with a gun on Sunday night, 2 days after that shooting. Deputy Logan Utt was killed. Another deputy was injured, but is in good condition. This is SRN News. America's oldest churches looking to the country's birthday.
4: On July 4th, this nation will be 250 years old. But Old North Church in Boston, you remember, one if by land, two if by sea, it's 303 years old. It's one of just a tiny number of churches that were there at America's founding and are still operating today. Trinity Church in Newport, Rhode Island is even older, founded in 1698. And then there's First Baptist Church in America in Providence, Rhode Island. It's still going after 388 years. Michael Harrington reporting.
1: Religious congregations are helping refugees adjust to life in the U.S. In Durham, North Carolina, two congregations, a church and a synagogue, have stepped in to provide women from Afghanistan with a seven-week sewing circle. Afghan women have had a more difficult time adjusting to life in the U.S. Many have little education and don't speak English. This is SRN News. Here's the midday Wall Street Business Report.
5: Wall Street opened with gains while oil prices, which had been falling, jumped again as tensions between the U.S. and Iran escalated. Brent crude oil, the international standard, rose $2.52 early today to $93.64 per barrel. U.S. crude rose $2.93 to $90.29 per barrel. FedEx Freight, a spinoff of the package delivery giant, rose more than 2% during pre-market on its first day of trading. NVIDIA also gained more than 2% in the early going after the chipmaker unveiled powerful new chips to bring AI functions into laptops and desktop computers, including those made by Microsoft and Dell, set to roll out later this year. China reports its manufacturing activity slowed last month, although it is still expanding, according to official statistics. For the Wall Street Business Report, I'm Rich Thomason.
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This is a test of the emergency alert system. The broadcasters in your area, in voluntary cooperation with federal, state, and local authorities, have developed this system to keep you informed in the event of an emergency. If this had been an actual emergency, the attention signal you just heard would have been followed by official information, news, or instruction. This station serves the upstate South Carolina area. This concludes this test of the emergency alert system.

It's time now for A Walk Down Memory Lane, the program dedicated to the great gospel songs of yesteryear. During the next half hour, you can hear the Christian classics that never get old. So brush the dust off that Bible and put on your shoes for A Walk Down Memory Lane.

the Faith Baptist Church Choir out of Chelsea, Michigan, and Living by Faith. And if you know the Lord Jesus Christ as your Savior, you know what that's all about. And with that good number that I've known for a long time, in fact, I don't think I can ever remember not knowing that song, and that's the way it is with a lot of them for me, and that's a good thing. And with that good number, Living by Faith, we welcome you to the Monday edition of WTBI's Walk Down Memory Lane. Good afternoon to you. I'm Brother John Henry Watts, and it is so good to be with you as we take this walk together, as we do every weekday along about this same time with some great old-fashioned gospel favorites. And today on the program, as you can probably discern from the opening number, featuring some good choir arrangements of some great old favorites. So I hope you've got your walking shoes on and are ready to go the distance with me today. Oh, it's a beautiful day outside, plenty of sunshine, lots of nice cloud cover, and only a very small percentage of showers or thunderstorms, and that's for late this afternoon, so we don't have to worry about that. So, yes, indeed, I hope you've got your walking outfit on and your walking shoes laced up good and tight. But if you don't, well, you don't have to worry about a thing, because you don't need a walking outfit or walking shoes or any other walking equipment to take a walk down memory lane. You can just sit back in your easy chair if you're there. Or I know you may be working or you may be driving, and I think that a walk down memory lane can help make your experience, whatever it is, a little bit more pleasant and help you have a better day. And that's a part of what we're all about here. But mostly we're about playing good gospel music. And when we call these songs and styles old-fashioned, we don't mean obsolete. We mean they're timeless, and they have great messages in them, and many of us enjoy hearing them time and time again. So, now I know what you want to hear, more good music. So let's continue now and hear the New Manna Teen Choir, and What a Lovely Name!

and a choir that is somewhat dear to my heart. That's the Tabernacle Baptist Church Choir out of Greenville, and thanks to him. And, of course, here at WTBI Radio, we're broadcasting from the campus of Tabernacle Baptist Church here on the west side of Greenville. And today, featuring some good choir arrangements of some great old favorites on today's edition of A Walk Down Memory Lane. And now let's hear the Faith Baptist Church Choir out of Shelby, North Carolina, and Living in Canaan Now.

And out of Resaca, Georgia, well, I just had to get that one in there. The Concord Youth Choir, Waiting at the River. Well, we only have time for one more song on the Walk Down Memory Lane today, but I do hope you will join me again tomorrow. I plan to be back with you. I'm Brother John Henry Watts, and I'm usually your host for the Walk Down Memory Lane. And tomorrow is Tuesday, so I do plan to have the All-American Patriotic Favorite. Well, we've been featuring good choir arrangements of some good songs today. And we started off with the Faith Baptist Church Choir out of Chelsea, Michigan, singing Living by Faith. Well, let's close out with another great song by the Faith Baptist Church Choir out of Chelsea, Michigan. And really the greatest song that could be sung. The song is called I Know I'm Saved.

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3: Thank you so much for tuning in the broadcast. We're in Psalms 84, verse 1. How amiable are thy tabernacles, O Lord of hosts. Look at verse 4. He said, blessed are they that dwell in thy house. Blessed are they that dwell in thy house. I don't know about you, but I like that. Amen. That's right. The Greek word for church is ecclesia, which means a called out. We've been telling you this every day. A called out, separated body of born again believers. Thank God. Amen. It's composed of the building of Christ. That is that lasting union, the body of Christ, that living union. Amen. The bride of Christ, that loving union. We can preach on them three for a while. Amen. But in this passage, the psalmist expresses his delight for the house of God, his desire for the house of God, his dedication for the house of God, to the house of God, to the people of God. That's what we are to be. Are you? Hello. Are you dedicated to the house of God? Do you go to church? How's your church going? Are you faithful to the house of God? Are you one of those that go to church and sit down and try to find everything you can find wrong? That one don't look right. That one don't smell right. That one didn't talk right. That one didn't walk right. I mean, you always got some kind of excuse not to go to the house of God. The preacher didn't preach right. He preached too long. He preaches too short. He's too fat. He's too skinny. He's too tall. He's too short. I just don't even like the way he looks. What about that? I'm telling you what, some people, I'm telling you what's the truth. They just have a problem going to church. I wonder, I've got a right to wonder, and I wonder what in the world's going on in their heart. Huh? Are you listening to me? Do you go to church? Are you faithful? I ain't talking about preaching. We go every Sunday morning. What about Sunday night? What about Wednesday night? Amen. If you remember that church and they hold services on Sunday morning, Sunday night, Wednesday night, Thursday night, Friday night, or whatever, you ought to be there. Yes, sir. You joined it, said you agreed with it. Amen. You ought to go there. They're preaching that Bible. Amen. They believe in the King James Bible and they preaching that book. You ought to go there. Amen. That's right. Amen. I mean, get in there and back that man of God, back that church, and be dedicated. Dedicated to the house of God. I mean, I got to tell you something. We got people not dedicated anymore. Not dedicated. We need to be dedicated to the house of God. God expects us to. He wants us as stewards to be found faithful to the house of God. Faithful to the word of God, to God and others. Amen. That's right. We ought to be that way. And what the psalmist expresses in these verses right here in Psalms 84 should be our greatest dedication to the Lord. Amen. Number one, let me say this. I'm sheltered in a haven of rest. Amen. Are you listening to me? I'm dedicated because I'm sheltered in a haven of rest. The psalmist says, verse number two, he's saying here, let me just read between lines. He said, I got a longing. Amen. He says, I've got a longing. He said, my soul longeth, yea, even fainteth, for the courts of the Lord. Amen. He's got a longing, thank God, to go to the house of God. And I have a longing to go to the house of God. Do you? Do you have a longing? Or I'm ready. Hey, I'm ready to go to the house of God. And when it comes time to go, I'm ready. Thank God. Wednesday nights, listen, I love the house of God. Sunday night, I do too. Thank you for tuning in. Gotta go.
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1: With SRN News, I'm John Scott. There's no let-up in the Middle East. New developments are unfolding as the conflict with Iran continues.
2: The United States is carrying out new strikes against Iranian radar and drone sites after Iran shot down an American drone over the weekend. U.S. officials also say American forces intercepted missile launches toward U.S. troops in Kuwait. The exchanges are testing an already fragile ceasefire as negotiations continue behind the scenes. Meanwhile, Iran is maintaining pressure on global energy markets through the Strait of Hormuz, while fighting between Israel and Hezbollah continues to intensify. Willie Nelson, Washington.
1: And this late word, Iran's state affiliate news outlet now says that Iranian negotiators will stop exchanging messages with the U.S. through intermediaries. And Tehran will move to fully close the Strait of Hormuz in retaliation for ongoing ceasefire violations. The Muslim mayor of New York City, Democrat Socialist Zoran Mamdani, does not attend the Israeli Day Parade along Fifth Avenue in New York City. Correspondent Laura Winters with that report.
3: The New Jersey Governor, Mickey Sherrill, is a Democrat who openly supports sanctuary cities. She's now blaming outside agitators for the chaos outside the Delaney Hall ICE detention facility in Newark, where criminal illegal aliens are being held.
4: I will ensure public safety, and I refuse to give ICE an excuse to surge into our communities. That would make the situation more dangerous and put more New Jerseyans at risk.
3: Laura Winters reporting.
1: California heading toward an election Tuesday in Los Angeles. Democratic Mayor Karen Bass is tightly clustered with two rivals in the governor's race. Three candidates have broken away from the field and are contending for two spots on the November ballot with no clear leader in the race. This is SRN News. A new study of sermons and social issues.
5: It comes from the Pew Research Center, and it finds that white evangelical Protestants who attend church regularly are most likely to hear the pastor mention abortion or homosexuality from the pulpit. Catholics, on the other hand, are more likely to hear about abortion or immigration. Amongst white mainline Protestants, sermons are more likely to mention a wide range of issues, including those mentioned, as well as Israel, the Iran war, and the environment. Michael Harrington reporting.
1: Ohio, the latest state to consider assisted suicide. Democrats in the legislature have introduced a bill that would allow residents to take their own life with the help of a doctor. The last time such an attempt was made in Ohio was 2018, and the measure didn't go anywhere. Pro-life advocates and clergymen are vowing to campaign hard against this legislation, and polls indicate that, at least in the early going, residents are mostly skeptical of the idea. This is SRN News. Rescue workers still looking for two people trapped in a cave in Laos due to floodwaters. They've been trapped for 2 weeks now. It's being referred to as an incident, and it made for some anxious moments for passengers on an international flight.
6: A United Airlines flight to Spain turned back to Newark after a possible security threat.
7: The flight carrying 190 passengers and 12 crew members returned to Newark because of a suspicious four-letter Bluetooth device name. Passengers evacuated while Port Authority police swept the aircraft, and passengers had to be rescreened by TSA and Customs before reboarding. The replacement flight took off early the next day and landed in Spain that afternoon. The incident follows other recent security concerns with United Airlines, including a diverted domestic flight and a collision at Newark Airport earlier this month. I'm Haya Pinjwani.
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Good afternoon, and thanks for listening to WTBI Radio, the best sound around. That was the King James voice, boys singing I'm Ready to Go. Up next, Greater Vision will be singing A Mighty Fortress Is Our God. 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And it's currently 83 degrees out in the upstate right now. And later on today, we have a 50% chance of a thunderstorm. And then tonight, we might have some rain. And then tomorrow, we have a 20% chance of rain. Of a little bit of rain with a high of 73 degrees. And then tomorrow night we'll have a low of 54 degrees. And then on Wednesday we should have a sunny sky with a high of 77 degrees. And once again, thanks for listening to the best sound around.

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2: 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I'm Brother Ricky Cawthorn, and I welcome you to today's Gospel Pulpit radio broadcast. I trust our broadcast will be a real blessing. And now let's come and dine around the Word of God together.

And I welcome you to the Gospel Pulpit for Monday, June the 1st. It is a great joy to greet you now, the first Monday of June. We come right back here, Brother Ricky, along with you. And I praise the Lord. Well, I've got some great news, a little bit of unfinished business. You know, February through April, we had the project Reaching America with the Gospel. And we asked 1,000 people across America to give $10 a month or $120. You'd be amazed at the people that gave. I don't know exactly how much money came in. I know it was over $5,000, but I appreciate that, and many of you gave. So we are able now, beginning last month, actually, because they gave us about four weeks in the month of May. They gave it to us just free of charge, and I appreciate them doing that. But we're able to now take on KGMS Radio, I hope I got that call right, in 9:40 a.m. in Tucson, Arizona. So I praise the Lord. I've never preached in Arizona before, but now we're there in Arizona as a result of your giving. And of course, this is our weekly Gospel Pulpit there Sunday mornings there in Tucson. So I want you to pray for these broadcasts, but many of you on the daily program gave so that we could take the weekly program out there. I'd love to take the daily program, but we was able to expand in Omaha, Nebraska and Tucson, Arizona, and the Lord bless. So we appreciate that. I want you to pray for us during the summer months that God would help us and bless us. And then you still feel free to write us when you can. I'd love to hear from you. Our mailing address is the Gospel Pulpit or GBI Post Office Box 797 Dobson, North Carolina 27017. So I want to thank you for listening. I certainly hope that you enjoy our Gospel Pulpit radio broadcast. We are going to start our fourth message today on the subject, The More They Afflicted Them. And this one's entitled, Afflictions Reveal Your Faith. Afflictions Reveal Your Faith. And we're going to be talking about Hannah from the book of 1 Samuel, chapter number 1. And I love these messages that God gave me. When God gave me this, I absolutely love this thought. And I praise the Lord for preaching. There's a lot of messages in this series. I don't know how far the Lord will let me go, but I'm enjoying it. Father, will you take the broadcast and use it for your glory? In Jesus' name I pray, amen. Now let's go to the message, Afflictions Reveal Your Faith. Now today in your Bibles, I'm going to be looking in the book of 1 Samuel, but I'd like to read again our text verse as we've been looking at afflictions from Exodus chapter 1, verse 12. The Bible said, "But the more they afflicted them, the more they multiplied and grew, and they were grieved because of the children of Israel." When Israel was in Egypt, you remember they kept putting pressure on them. They kept afflicting them. And the more that they afflicted them, the more that they grew. And we're talking about afflictions. And today, I want to talk to you about afflictions reveal your faith. Afflictions reveal your faith. There was really 9 things that I thought about that afflictions do. They could reveal your attitude, your faith, your feelings, your loyalty to God, your inward man, your character. They reveal time to you. They reveal your energy or your strength, and they reveal your display. Now, I don't know how the Lord's going to let me do, if he'll let me preach on all them subjects or not, but now today I want to deal with afflictions reveal your faith. Our Heavenly Father, as we begin this study, will you use me for your glory today? In Jesus' name I pray, amen. Now, I look in 1 Samuel chapter number 1, and when I look in 1 Samuel chapter 1, I find a woman named Hannah here. And Hannah is one of the great women of the Bible. Many young ladies are named Hannah. And, of course, Hannah means grace. Hannah's an interesting name. You can spell it forward or backwards the same way. And Hannah is a great lady in the Bible. But I want to look at Hannah's faith. Hannah did not have an easy time. So let's begin looking here in 1 Samuel. If you have your Bible, you want to follow with me. It's more like a study, I guess, than a sermon. I don't know, but if you want to follow me, you can. If not, that's all right. First of all, we look at the period or the times when all this happened. And first of all, we look at the lawlessness, all right? When we look at the period, we look at the lawlessness. Judges chapter 21 and verse number 25 would go along with this time period. The Bible said in those days there was no king in Israel. Every man did that which was right in his own eyes. Now, they were living in a wicked, wicked hour. And so, let me just say to you today that many people use the wickedness of our day not to do anything for God.
But I want to say to you that God can still bless in the darkest hours, in the darkest days. God's still on the throne. God is still working. God has not given up on the church. Now, I find that most churches are trying to live in the future, or they're trying to live in the past. We need to live in the present. We need to get something done for God and realize now the days were troubled days. There were lawlessness, all right? Everybody did that which is right in his own eyes, no real law. Then there was a lack in those days, really, of the Word of God. Now, if you read on, this is after Samuel was born, but we find in 1 Samuel 3:1, the Bible says, "And the child Samuel ministered unto the Lord before Eli, and the word of the Lord was precious in those days." The Bible said there was no open vision. In other words, the word of God was rare. In other words, in those days, they got their Bible by the Lord sending them visions to the prophets. Now, we know that we're under grace today, and we have the entire word of God, and God does not send visions and things today. But in that day, that's what God did. And so there was no open vision. God wasn't speaking to them because of their sin. And that sounds like America today, right? Now, we find that. I'm leading somewhere, so you stay with me here. The period of time was a bad time when Hannah was born. Now, you know, many times if we ain't careful, we get discouraged nowadays because of the hour we're living in. But this is your hour. This is my hour, all right? This is my day to do something for God. You say, "Well, preacher, you're getting older. It ain't really your day." Oh, yeah, it's my day until I die, amen? I ain't giving up, shutting up, or quitting, amen? It is my day until I die, amen, until God takes me out of here. God has let me be born. God called me to preach, and God put me here right here for this time, amen? And so you preachers need to realize that God's put you here for this time, and just preach the Bible to the people, amen, and love people and preach the Bible to them. There was a lack of the Word of God. There was no open vision. I want to read to you another verse in the Bible that we often use and take a little bit out of context, but some people do, but I want to put it in its proper context if I could. I'm not trying to, you know, I just want to give it to you like it is. But Proverbs 29:18 says, "Where there is no vision, the people perish, but he that keepeth the law, happy is he." Now, we've all took that little bit out of context, and we've said, well, there's talking about lost people if there's no vision to give. And it can be talking about that. It can be. It's not really out of context, a little bit stretched. But what that verse is really saying is this: where there's no divine communications with God, people will go to hell. That's what it's saying. And I can think about a community that I know about that they had an on fire Bible preaching church, and they got to fussing and fighting in that church, and that church split, and people left, and that church and that community, the whole community, just about the young people, went to hell in that community because of that church. And if they didn't, they're well on their way. And now here's the thing: you say, "Preacher, you shouldn't say things like that." Well, I do say things like that for this reason.

God's getting ready to do something here. Now, thirdly, let me say there was idol worship. And we go fast forward a few chapters up to 1 Samuel 7, but I happen to believe there was idol worship in Hannah's day. I believe that. Now, I know we're going on up to 1 Samuel 7 to read this verse, but Israel had not fully turned back to God. And in 1 Samuel chapter number 7, verse number 3, "And Samuel spake unto all the house of Israel, saying, If ye do return unto the Lord, with all your hearts, then put away the strange gods and Ashtaroth from among you, and prepare your hearts unto the Lord." And the Bible said, serve him only, and he will deliver you out of the hand of the Philistines. Now, they were living in a terrible day when the Philistines were all around, and you didn't ever know when war was going to break out. And so it's a terrible day, even in Hannah's day. The priest is not doing right, and I mean, there's just wickedness on every corner. And so then we see another thing we see, and that brings me to my next point. There was immorality in this day of Hannah. There was just a lot of things going on that wasn't right. Now, 1 Samuel chapter number 2, and let's look at verse number 12. The Bible said, "Now the sons of Eli were sons of Baal, the Bible said, they knew not the Lord." In other words, they weren't saved. They were not Christian people. All right, verse number 13. "And the priest," the Bible said, custom with the people was that when any man offered sacrifices, the priest's servant came while the flesh was seething with a flesh hook of three teeth in his hand, and he struck it into the pan or kettle or cauldron or pot. All that the flesh hook brought up, the priest took for himself. So they did in Shiloh unto the Israelites that came thither. The Bible said also, before they had before they burnt the fat, the priest's servant came and said unto the men that sacrificed, give flesh to roast for the priest, for he will not have sodden flesh of thee, but raw. And if any man said unto him, let them not fail to burn the fat presently, and then take as much as thy soul desireth, the Bible said, then he would... And I'm talking about the priest here. I'm trying to read and trying to keep up my own reading here. The Bible said, then he would answer him, nay, but thou shalt give it me now, and if not, I will take it by force. Wherefore, the sin of the young men was very great before the Lord, for men, the Bible said, abhorred the offering of the Lord. Now you have Hophni and Phinehas, the two sons of Eli. And they are wicked as the devil. And they are getting rich, so to speak, off of the people. And people abhorred the offering of the Lord. There was much misuse at the house of God. And I want to stop right here and say this, and I feel like I ought to. I know that there are some bad apples in the pulpit. There's some bad apples on the radio. There's some bad apples out there on social media. But I want to say something to you about that. There's some of us men that have stood true all these years. And don't let a bad apple deter you from doing something for God or for giving something to the Lord. Amen. Now, I'm not on the radio for people's money. I want you to understand that. But it does cost money to be on the radio. And I don't want people to think that I'm on the radio pocketing a great amount of money that people would see in. I never do that. Now, even in the ministry, we take a salary from the ministry, but it's a very meek salary. I mean, you wouldn't live on it. Most of you would not live on what I live on. Now, I want to say this to you. I'm not mad about that. I'm just simply telling you that these men in this day were wicked as the devil. And I mean, they were taking things that didn't belong to them. And if the men said, no, you know, we're not going to give it to you right now, let's offer, they'd say, no, we're going to take it by force. And boy, men abhorred the offering of the Lord. Men got where they didn't want to even go sacrifice. I mean, how would you want to go to church if you knew that the money was misused? And I'm going to stop and interject another thing right here. I know I get in trouble. Well, friend, I come to the end of our radio broadcast for this Monday, June the 1st.
It is a great joy to be with you.

0: 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Until tomorrow, may God bless you is my prayer.
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I'm your host, Pastor Bill South. Today on With Calvary in View, we're picking up where we left off last week, as we have been discussing the question that the Lord asked the man at the Pool of Bethesda, "Wilt thou be made whole?" Now, when the Lord asked that question, of course, we have already seen that the Lord saw a need, and he was aware of the need. He made an appraisal of the man's need. But then the man gives an answer for his need. We saw in verses 7 through 9 that the man was offering more excuses than he was answers. When Jesus asked him, "Wilt thou be made whole?" his response to the Lord was, "I have no man to put me in when the water's troubled. Nobody will help me," was his response, basically. And he is offering an answer of a word of attention. He says, "I need more attention. I need more help. I need someone to guide me. I need someone to help me and place me in the water, because somebody always beats me to the waters in order to be healed before I'm able to get there." But then we saw a word of alleviation. When this word of alleviation was given, the Lord was the one that spoke it. He said, "Rise, take up thy bed, and walk." Now, one thing for sure, if the Bible offers a solution to your situation and you don't do it, that is a pretty good indicator that you really don't want to be relieved of the condition that you're in. The Bible shows us answers, and the Bible has answers for the problems that we face in life. And many of the things that we face are just simply a matter of obeying the word of God. And if we would just do what God said, we could have a victory over those things. And then we saw a walk to a test. He did what the Lord told him to do, and as a result, his life was changed. Well, it doesn't stop there. This question about "Wilt thou be made whole?" there's still more involved in it. And today, we're going to see how other people responded to this man when he chose to be made whole.

0: In John chapter number 5, the Lord is on his way to a feast of the Jews in Jerusalem, and his path takes him by the Pool of Bethesda. The Pool of Bethesda was a place where there was, at a certain season, an angel which would trouble the waters. And when those waters were troubled, anyone who had an infirmity of some sort could enter into those waters and be healed of that infirmity. Now, I'm not sure how all of that happened. I've said that before, but I believe it because it's in the Bible. And there was a man who was at the pool who had been impotent, the Bible says, for 38 years. The word impotent just simply means to be without strength. He had no power, he had no ability in himself to overcome this infirmity that he had. And it was so devastating to him that even though he tried to get help, it seemed like everybody else would get help, but he was always left behind. And I'm sure that there was a great deal of cruelty involved with all of that, and we discussed that on an earlier broadcast. But when we arrive at his interaction with the Lord's question to him is really quite probing. He says, "Wilt thou be made whole?" Now, we've already discussed all of this, but basically, do you have the will to have peace and completeness and well-being in your life that goes along with this idea of wholeness? It's not just a matter of being healed of a physical infirmity, but it's more than that. Do you have the ability, do you have the will to have this healing in your life? And of course, we've already said that the man offered excuses. In verse number 7, he says, "Sir, I have no man when the water is troubled to put me into the pool, but while I am coming, another steppeth down before me." So he looks at his situation and thinks that the only way that he can be healed is by this particular means. And for 38 years, he's had this infirmity, and it looks like he's probably going to die with this infirmity as far as he is concerned, because he cannot find anyone to help him to get into the pool. He cannot find anyone to help him when he is at the pool and the waters are troubled to be able to make it first into the pool. So he's limiting his opportunity to be healed, to be whole, to this one event, to this one thing. Never opening his mind to the Word of God. Never opening his mind to what the Lord has to say. And the Lord says to him in verse number 8 of John chapter number 5, Jesus saith unto him, "Rise, take up thy bed and walk." And immediately the man was made whole and took up his bed and walked. So here he responds to the Word of God, and he now is walking and living under power that he heretofore has not had. And that power came through the Word of God. That power came through the Word of the Lord Jesus Christ and his obedience to the Word of God. Now, I want to emphasize that a little bit today as we think about this man being made whole. It is one thing to hear the Word of God and to read the Word of God. It is another thing altogether to do what the Bible says. One thing I have found out about the Bible is that the Bible works. I don't know how it works. I don't understand how it works. But I've watched the Lord bless people's lives who have been obedient to his commands and do what he says. For example, in the idea of tithing and giving to missions, I've watched people who have financially struggled all of a sudden learn the principle of tithing and begin to tithe and then start giving to missions, and God will bless them and allow them to give more than they ever thought they would ever be able to give. And I don't know if it's just the mindset where you begin to prioritize your spending or something like that, or maybe it's a realization that now money is a tool more than it is a time waster, or money is a tool more than it is a treasure, and they begin to invest in the work of God And God blesses them because of that and continues to give because of that. It's an amazing thing to watch that happen. I've seen young men who have struggled with areas of their lives, and then they begin to search the scriptures and they see what the Bible says, and they obey what the Bible says, and God changed their life. I've seen young ladies, I've seen marriages who have been on the verge of ending, and now when they begin to do what the Bible says about marriage, all of a sudden their marriage becomes very strong. Their marriage and their attachment and their attraction to each other becomes strong, just like it was when they were first married, and sometimes even beyond that. It's an amazing thing that the Word of God works, and the Word of God does work. And here this man, when he heard the word, and he heard to rise, take up thy bed and walk, he did exactly what the Lord told him to do. Now, can I say this in all candor? When you begin to obey God's word, there are going to be people that will find fault with what you do. Whenever you decide that you are going to do the word of God and not just be a hearer only, deceiving your own selves, when you begin to do the word of God, there are going to be people, especially the religious crowd, that are going to find fault with what you're doing, and they're going to criticize you, they're going to make fun of you, they're going to tell you how you're doing things wrong and what you should be doing and so on. They're going to tell you all of these things. But my friend, if you'll just do what the Bible says, just stay faithful to do that, and God will bless you for doing what the Word of God says. God will take you to areas and give you strength, give you power, give you the ability to say no to things that you right now are struggling with. Years ago, I had the opportunity to preach with an older preacher, and many of you may know him. His name was Brother Milford Biddle. And Brother Biddle was a great man of God. He was a statesman when you looked at him among the preachers that were in his day. And I remember talking to him. We were discussing some things about his physical health. He was a diabetic, but he was not overweight. He was very disciplined in the way that he ate and things of that nature. And so I asked him, I said, how do you keep your weight off? Do you walk as a form of exercise? What do you do? And he said this, he said, I have memorized scripture and I've disciplined my mind so that I don't have the struggles with things that a lot of people have struggles with. I have disciplined my mind to do what the Bible says so that I don't have the struggles with the things that a lot of preachers preach about. And when he said that, that rang true to me. Because here's a man who had every excuse not to continue to memorize scripture. He was a diabetic. He was in his 50s. He had all the excuses available to him with his age and his diabetes and things of that nature. But he chose to memorize the scripture and to do what the Bible said. And so as a result, he was not struggling in areas. He had power over these things that were in his life. And my friend, I'm fully persuaded that if we would just accept what God's word says and do what the word of God tells us to do, we would not struggle with nearly the things that people struggle with nowadays. A lot of the troubles that people are having in their homes, in their marriages, with their teenagers, even young people today, I know you've got all kinds of things that you deal with. But if you will make the Word of God a priority and do what the Bible says, you will find there is power given to you to go beyond what you think you're able to do. So I would encourage you to do what the Bible says, but don't be surprised if the religious crowd doesn't get upset. And Lord willing, we will pick up there tomorrow as we see this man who is made whole by obeying the Word of God.
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0: is praise.
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1: 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We'll begin our program with a song from one of our services. Listen as our choir comes around and sings for us the song, His Grace is Sufficient for Me. Hope it'll be a blessing to you as they sing for us today.

0: Amen. Thank you, choir, for that wonderful message and song. And now for this week's message, take your Bible and turn with us to the book of Job, chapter number 3, and we'll be looking at verse 25 and verse 26. We want to listen to a message that I preached some time ago at the church on this subject, Yet Trouble Came. For part one of the message, we go by way of recording, live into the services at Mount Sinai Baptist Church.
1: Job chapter 3, and the last two verses, especially verse 26. I've been looking at these verses for quite some time, and I guess with all we've been going through and everything, I hesitated to really deal with these verses because I didn't want to seem like that we was just trying to magnify the afflictions that we've been in. But I believe there's something here for us tonight in these verses, and I got the green light from the Lord this evening to look at them and to share them with you. So Job chapter 3 for our scripture tonight, verse 25 and 26. For the thing which I greatly feared is come unto me, and that which I was afraid of is come unto me. I was not in safety, neither had I rest, neither was I quiet, yet trouble came. Let's pray. Our Father, as I bow in your presence tonight, I want to thank you for the breath of heaven on this service tonight. Wonderful testimonies, God of grace. Thank you, our Father, for the anointed singing. Certainly, it's been good to be here tonight. Lord, we appreciate your presence. We worship thee and want to adore thee, give you the glory that's due your name. Lord, I just say hallelujah for how good you've been. Thank you, Lord, for grace sufficient for our days. Lord, thank you for those wings that we can run under. Lord, thank you, God, for your blessings upon us. And Father, I'm glad you love us in spite of ourselves with an everlasting, eternal, unchangeable, immutable love. I thank you, God, for loving me. And I pray, God, that tonight we'll, Lord, serve you acceptably. And Lord, I pray that what we do tonight will bring honor and glory to your name. Help us, our Father, as we come to preach. And Lord, I pray that you'd anoint these lips of clay. And I pray you'll speak through us, Lord, tonight, the word of God. May it go forth and minister grace to the hearer. And all things may redound to the glory of the Lord Jesus. For we pray in his name. Amen. My text, verse 26. I was not in safety, neither had I rest, neither was I quiet, yet trouble came. If I had a title for the message tonight, it'd be those last three words. Yet trouble came. Consider, if you will, for a moment the setting of this text. Job had lost everything, and right now he is in such physical pain and torment, suffering so that he longs to die. He really longs and craves for the grave. And as you think about the derision of his physical afflictions, think about these words coming during such a time of extreme anguish when the throes of death had seized on his soul. I think about these words of Job. And these words have really been, you know, interesting to me as the last several weeks. I just keep coming to this text. I look at these words and I think about what Job was experiencing. And for a moment he goes back and reviews the past as he shares this testimony with his friends who have sat in silence with him for 7 days, amazed as they looked at the affliction of the man Job. As I think about this verse, these verses tonight and along this text, yet trouble came. There's three areas I want to address. This will not be lengthy. But I want you to think, number one, about Job's dread. Job's dread. In verse 25, as you look at that, it looked like Job dreaded something in his life. When things were going well, when things were, at normal, and his family was around, his finances were around, everything was around a blessing to him, yet Job had some dread even during those times. And as he reflects upon this to his friends, he says, For the thing which I greatly feared, now that's past. Something I greatly feared, that's past tense. Something I feared, the thing which I greatly feared is come upon me. And that which I was afraid of is come. Now notice the difference. The things he feared in the past, he is now experiencing in the present. And so I've mentioned for a moment Job's dread. Now there was a lot that Job lost, and that's an understatement certainly. But he lost a lot, and there were great losses. Certainly there were great losses. He lost his fortune. He lost his family. He lost his faithful servants. You know, I never really talked about that much. Job not only lost his fortune, but he lost his faithful servants. There were just a few of the servants that were spared, and those only to be messengers of the trouble that had come. But Job lost a lot of faithful

0: as being a wealthiest man in the East. And he lost a lot of things. But I believe there were three areas, I would suppose, in Job's life that he dreaded losing more than anything. I believe there were some things that Job dreaded. And maybe you can identify with this. Number one, I believe Job had a fear of losing his family. I believe that. Do you ever have that as a parent, an apprehensiveness about the well-being of your family?
1: Right.
0: Your children, boy, you'd rather anything happen to you than you had them. And you worry about your children, even unborn, you worry about them. And I believe that's nature, and I believe Job feared losing his family. And he said, the thing which I feared, it's happened, it's come. And I show you that Job feared that even before it happened in chapter 1 and verse 5. You see Job there, man, when his sons and daughters were having a feast at one of the elder sons' household. Job in verse 5, so in the days of their feasting were gone about, that Job sent and sanctified them and rose up early in the morning and offered burnt offerings according to the number of them all. For Job said, it may be that my sons have sinned and cursed God in their hearts. Thus did Job continually. He is afraid that something bad might happen to his family. He is wealthy. He was blessed every which way you might look in his life at that time in Job's life. And yet he had a gnawing dread and fear of the loss of a family. And brother and sister and soul, here when Job says, for the thing which I greatly feared is come upon me, and that which I was afraid of is come upon me. I believe one of the things that Job dreaded in the past was the loss of his family. There came that fateful day. There came that dreadful day when, brother and sisters, at just one accident, well, not an accident, but one providential move of the weather, he lost all of his children, every one of them, and stood in a day or two later, or maybe even that day, my friend, as all 10 children, all of them, not just one, but all of them, had died and be buried. So I believe Job's dread was the loss of his family. Yeah.

Well, that's about all the time we have for the broadcast today. Please join us again at the same time tomorrow for another Sounds from Sinai radio broadcast. Now, if you'd like a copy of today's message in its entirety, then simply write us here at Mount Sinai Baptist Church, 830 Country Club Road, Pickens, South Carolina, zip 29671. 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That address again, Mount Sinai Baptist Church, 830 Country Club Road, Pickens, South Carolina, zip 29671. And now, until we meet again on tomorrow's broadcast, this is Pastor Rudy Smith saying, may the Lord bless you, is our prayer.

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1: With SRN News, I'm John Scott. The U.S. has bombed Iranian military sites and Kuwait is hit by drone and missile fire.
2: The United States has targeted new sites in Iran, and meanwhile, Tehran has attacked Kuwait.

0: This is just the latest in back-and-forth violence that's threatening the ceasefire in the Iran war as negotiations between these two countries continue but remain challenged by these ongoing hostilities. The Americans say they targeted drone launch sites as well as radar facilities in Iran after Iran shot down an American drone over the weekend and did other hostile acts. Now, Iran's paramilitary Revolutionary Guard said that it launched an attack in retaliation that appears to have been a ballistic missile launch targeting Kuwait.
1: Correspondent John Gambrell. Meanwhile, Israel's prime minister has ordered attacks on the southern suburbs of Lebanon's capital, Beirut, as its conflict with Iran-backed armed group Hezbollah escalates. The mayor of Newark, New Jersey, has imposed a 9 p.m. to 6 a.m. curfew for a half-mile radius around a federal ICE facility in an attempt to prevent further unrest, as multiple arrests have been made after violent protesters assaulted officers. Correspondent Laura Winters.
2: The New Jersey Governor, Mickey Sherrill, is a Democrat who openly supports sanctuary cities. She's now blaming outside agitators for the chaos outside the Delaney Hall ICE detention facility in Newark, where criminal illegal aliens are being held.
3: I will ensure public safety, and I refuse to give ICE an excuse to surge into our communities. That would make the situation more dangerous and put more New Jerseyans at risk.
2: Laura Winters reporting.
1: NFL legend Raymond Berry, Hall of Fame wide receiver with the Baltimore Colts, has died. He was 93. This is SRN News.
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1: And Paul admonished us in running the race, let us lay aside every weight and the sin that doth so easily beset us. Now, what is the sin? Well, whatever gives you the most trouble, whatever gives me the most problem. What's your besetting sin? What's the weights in your life that's hindering you from running the race? What's the sin that gives you the most problem in being victorious? You need to pray and ask God to give you victory over that. And by obedience to His word, and by yielding to the Spirit of God, we can do that on a day-by-day basis.
0: Amen. This has been What the Bible Says with Dr. W. Melvin Aiken, Director of Tabernacle Baptist Missions International. 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
1: 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Tracts are printed in 90 languages, including English and Spanish, and are offered free to anyone who requests them. 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Our pastor is William Burroughs. 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
2: Welcome into a brand new week of broadcasting here on the Fellowship Broadcast. And Lord willing, Brother Bruce DeLange will be along with us in just a little bit, speaking of a place not made for you. I believe you want to stay tuned for that right here on the voice of the Fellowship Tract League. And he'll be along with us right after this letter from a life that's been changed by the power of a gospel tract.
1: 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I realized after reading one of your tracts that I was lost. I asked Jesus to save me, and it changed my whole life. Thank you so much for the work you do at Fellowship Tract League. Please send me some tracts. I know personally how powerful they are. I hope the included check will help in printing or mailing more tracts where they are needed. Well, what a blessing from Cindy in Kansas.
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4: 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Then shall he say also unto them on the left hand, Depart from me, ye cursed, into everlasting fire, prepared for the devil and his angels. Friend, today, what a blessing to be able to address you today and tell you that hell was not made for you. Even though some of you listening cannot say that you've been born again, but hell was not made for you. And God's word is plain when it says in 2 Peter chapter 3 and verse 9, the Lord is not slack concerning his promise as some men count slackness, but is long-suffering to usward, not willing that any should perish, but that all should come to repentance. So I can share with you today, the will of God is for that everyone listening to my voice, everyone is, are you listening? Everyone has a free ticket to heaven because of what Jesus has done for us. So as we travel across America, representing the Fellowship Tract League and preaching in many churches, I give them these verses and then I remind them, hell, can you imagine? Hell, can you imagine? And then remind them, listen, you need not be afraid or have fear. You can be saved today. Even those of you that would admit that you have never been born again, then you are really one heartbeat from a devil's hell, but God does not will you to go. Hell is a place prepared then, and it's prepared for the devil and his angels, as we just quoted Matthew 25 and verse 41. So the thought that we're going to look at today on the broadcast, hell, can you imagine? Hell then is a place prepared. Oh, it's prepared for the devil and his angels, not you that have never been born again. But unprepared people go there. Listen, hell is a place of continual consciousness. Hell is truth realized too late. Hell is a place of sorrow and suffering. So those three thoughts to begin with today. Hell is a place prepared. Hell is a place of continual consciousness. Hell is a place of sorrow and suffering. And on my notes, I've got Uncle Gib. And you don't know what I mean when I say Uncle Gib. Well, I sure do, because growing up, my dad told, and it was a very, very hard experience for my dad. Uncle Gib accidentally shot himself in the groin as he was pulling his gun out of the buckboard. Many, many years ago, the old 97 Winchesters had a hammer on it, and he had one in the barrel, and it hooked on something and shot himself in the groin. And Dad said, the relatives and the nephews and a few of us followed the car to the church, or to the church, to the doctor's office in Geddes, South Dakota. And my dad first told us about it when we were just kids, and he said, I heard Uncle Gib cry, "Please shoot me in the head. I can't stand this. Put me out of my misery." Well, my dad said, as far as we know, Uncle Gib never got saved. And after being in the doctor's office for a couple of hours of hearing Uncle Gib crying in pain, it got quiet. Uncle Gib died. Well, the horrible, horrible story is that if Uncle Gib didn't cry out to God for mercy and get born again, he went from a place of horrible, horrible suffering as he cried, "Someone, please shoot me in the head. I can't stand this." There's a place of hell today that is so real and so awful. We're going to look at a few more things as we have time today on the broadcast. And that is not only a place of prepared, a place of continual consciousness, but a place of sorrow and suffering and a place of unrest. When I think of a place of unrest, I remember when we had a meeting at the Cook County Jail, and there was a riot on one of the floors, and they said we couldn't leave until the riot was over with, and they didn't know how long it was going to take. So I know what it feels like to be locked up in Cook County Jail. Well, it was about between 30 and 40 minutes that we didn't know if they were going to get a hold of things. They finally did. But oh, the unrest at Cook County Jail. My, oh, my, oh, my. It was just like the walls was going back and forth. People that are horrible, horrible things they did, and they were there in that place of torment. But oh, what a place of torment. Hell is waiting for those that do not accept him. That place that's prepared for the devil and his angels, but lost people go there. It's a place of darkness. It's a place of like hell. People don't even think about it, but it's a place of darkness. God's word says in 2 Peter 2 and verse 4, "For if God spared not the angels that sinned, but cast them down to hell and delivered them into chains of darkness to be reserved for judgment, raging waves of sin, foaming out their shame, wandering stars to whom is reserved the blackness and darkness forever." So hell is not only a place prepared, a place continual consciousness, a place of sorrow and suffering, a place of unrest, a place of darkness, a place of torment, a place of everlasting fire. God's word, our authority. In Mark chapter 9, verse 44, I preach a message on one text, and it's found in three texts, Mark 9, 44, 46, and 48, where the worm dieth not and the fire is not quenched. Friend, today, if you've never been born again, there's a horrible, horrible fire that you can miss if you'll just simply trust the shed blood of Jesus. Do it today. Bruce DeLange for the Fellowship Track League. Thank you for listening.
3: 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I'm on my way to heaven and enjoying the journey. Are you?
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Let's be in prayer for him. A man with stage 4 cancer. He's beginning chemo. Let's pray for him. And let's pray that God will give him the strength to get through the cancer and the chemo. And let's pray the chemo will work. Let's pray that God will work on this man and heal him. And let's pray for a grandchild who has been in the hospital. He's facing surgery. He's having some serious health needs. He's a listener's grandson. Let's pray for that. And let's pray that God will send comfort to this grandson. And let's pray that the surgery that he's coming up in his life, let's pray that it'll go well and that God will be the doctors while the surgery is being done. And pray for Anne Marie with her body. Let's pray that it'll respond to the treatment. And let's pray that it'll continue accepting the new lungs. And

And we do appreciate your prayers for these broadcasts. And we will be cutting the prayer time short today in order to bring you a program that usually airs at 2:30 p.m., the Baptist Lighthouse broadcast. But we will bring you that broadcast at 4:15. Thank you for listening.

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1: Greetings in the name of the Lord Jesus Christ. My name is Scott Suttle, the pastor of Lighthouse Baptist Church in Blacksburg, South Carolina. We do thank you for listening today and invite you to stay tuned for the entire program right here on the Baptist Lighthouse radio broadcast. As we open the Bible and preach the Word of God, we pray that it'll help your heart as you listen.

Welcome, dear friends, to the Baptist Lighthouse radio program. We're so glad you've tuned in today, and we look forward to studying the Word of God together right here on the program. Now, today we want to begin our study in the book of Philippians, chapter number 3. We have explored the first two chapters of the book of Philippians in previous programs, and today we want to begin in Philippians chapter 3, verse number 1. The Bible says, "Finally, my brethren, rejoice in the Lord. To write the same things to you, to me indeed is not grievous, but for you it is safe. Beware of dogs, beware of evil workers, beware of the concision. For we are the circumcision which worship God in the Spirit and rejoice in Christ Jesus and have no confidence in the flesh. Though I might also have confidence in the flesh, if any other man thinketh that he hath whereof he might trust in the flesh, I more, circumcised the eighth day, of the stock of Israel, of the tribe of Benjamin, an Hebrew of the Hebrews, as touching the law, a Pharisee, concerning zeal, persecuting the church, touching the righteousness which is in the law, blameless. But what things were gained to me, those I counted loss for Christ. Yea, doubtless, and I count all things but loss for the excellency of the knowledge of Christ Jesus my Lord, for whom I have suffered the loss of all things, and do count them but dung, that I may win Christ, and be found in him, not having mine own righteousness, which is of the law, but that which is through the faith of Christ, the righteousness which is of God by faith." What we want to explore here in the next several messages is what I've gained in Christ. There are several themes that are running parallel through the book of Philippians, and another theme that we explore is in verse number 1. The Bible says, "Finally, my brethren, rejoice in the Lord." The topic of joy is prevalent in this book. The book of Philippians mentions the word joy, the word rejoice, repeatedly throughout this book of the Bible. The Bible mentions, even in chapter number 2, as we've already preached there, in verse number 16, "Holding forth the word of life, that I may rejoice in the day of Christ, that I have not run in vain, neither labored in vain. Yea, and if I be offered upon the sacrifice and service of your faith, I joy and rejoice with you all. For the same cause also do ye joy and rejoice with me." And then we look ahead of chapter 3 into chapter number 4, and the Bible there says in verse 4, "Rejoice in the Lord always, and again I say rejoice." Paul emphasized rejoicing in this book, as this book is a prison epistle. This was being written as Paul was in bonds. He had been apprehended. He was in prison. And here, from prison, Paul writes this letter encouraging these believers to be full of joy. Now, we have said this before, that circumstances does not dictate true joy of the Lord. Happenings may affect your happiness, but not your joy. Joy is deep within. Joy is a result of the new birth. Joy is something that a child of God can enjoy, even though things around him may be falling apart. Although things around him may be in disarray, thank God a person that is saved can have joy that comes forth even in the midst of trial and persecution. That well that springs up into everlasting life, that, amen, joy that comes from great depths within, that joy that comes from knowing Jesus Christ. And Paul says we need to be rejoicing no matter what our circumstances, no matter what we're dealing with, we can have true God-sent joy in our lives. In Philippians chapter number 3, we read the first 9 verses, and these verses deal with Paul's past. He says, even in this text, that he counts all things but loss
that he might win Christ. Verse number 7, but what things were gained to me, those I counted loss for Christ. Paul is taking inventory, and that of what he had in his own righteousness, in his own religious deeds, and he is taking inventory of his life, what it used to be, and now what it is in Christ, and he is counting. That is reference to Paul's past. Now we move a little further in this chapter, verse number 12 and through verse number 16. A common theme in those verses is the fact that Paul is pressing. I press toward the mark for the prize of the high calling of God in Christ Jesus. The word press here, this other verb that is used, is not Paul looking over his shoulder as he's counting the things of the past and what used to be his measure of righteousness. Oh no, the term now is I press. In other words, in the now and now, I'm going forward. I am pressing on. I'm pressing toward the mark. This is a reference to Paul's present. He is now in present tense, pressing forward toward the mark. Then we look at the last several verses of this chapter, and it seems like another verb really jumps off the page, and that is concerning Paul's conversation in heaven. Verse number 20, for our conversation is in heaven, from whence also we look for the Savior, the Lord Jesus Christ. In the latter verses of this chapter, we see Paul looking to the future. In the first 11 verses or so, we see Paul looking back as he counts what was lost that he might win Christ. In the middle portion of this chapter, we see the emphasis on the word press. Paul said, I press toward the mark. That is Paul's current life, his present life as he lives in the now and now going forward for Jesus Christ. And then the latter portion of this chapter deals with the look that Paul refers to as he looks for the Savior, the Lord Jesus Christ. That's Paul in the future, amen, as he's anticipating the return of Jesus Christ and is excited about the Lord's return. Now, as we've seen the overview of Philippians chapter number 3, let's investigate the first portion as Paul counts what is lost that he might win Christ. This chapter in Philippians chapter number 3 is dealing with the spiritual mind. This is a book that's looking at things from a whole different perspective than people look at life from the world's point of view or even a religious point of view. This is looking at life through heaven's view. Bible says in verse number 20, for our conversation is in heaven. And Paul is looking at this as God would look at it. Paul is looking at this through the eye gate of heaven. He is looking at this from Jesus' perspective and how his conversation is in heaven. So as we look at this chapter, may we see that point of view from a spiritual mind. Now, Paul in chapter number 3 is dealing with things that he had been entangled in previous days. And listen, I don't know where you are as you listen to

0: in this life. Listen, Jesus Christ came to set at liberty, amen, those that would believe. Jesus is here to make you free. Now, Paul was entangled in the previous life in a religious setting. He was one that took pride in his religious activity. And we're going to see some of that. He was involved in many things that just had him bound in that fleshly life and life according to his own deeds and his own good works. Listen, many people are tangled in things that have them bound in a tangible sense. Some are entangled by drugs and alcohol. Others are entangled in their music and their lifestyle. And others are entangled by things that maybe are inward sins and things of their heart and mind. Some are entangled in the very matter of pride and their religion and reputation. Some in covetousness. And the Bible says in Luke chapter number 12, verse number 15, "And he said unto them, Take heed and beware of covetousness, for a man's life consisteth not in the abundance of things which he possesseth." How many people are so wrapped up in materialism and things that they can't see their need for Jesus Christ? We live in a wealthy nation here in the States. We live in a prosperous land, and people have everything, and many people are so well off that they think they don't need anything, and even including God and the Lord Jesus Christ, they don't need what Jesus has to offer, or so they think. Listen, there's a day coming, whether by death or the Lord's return, that you're going to stand before God. And listen, if you're not saved, God one day at the great white throne judgment will say, "Depart from me, I never knew you." And friend, you need God. You need the gospel. You need the Lord Jesus Christ for the salvation of your soul. You do not want to stand in front of God bare and empty-handed and without his so great salvation. Friend, you need to be saved. The Bible says that we all have sinned and come short of the glory of God. We all need his righteousness. We all need his salvation. The Bible says this is a faithful saying and worthy of all acceptation, that Christ Jesus came into the world to save sinners. Jesus came to save you. Friend, the Lord Jesus Christ loves you. And if you, through a heart of faith and repentance, turn to Jesus Christ and call upon the name of the Lord, he has promised he'll save your soul. For whosoever shall call upon the name of the Lord shall be saved. Friend, would you turn to Jesus and receive his righteousness? That's all the time we have for the program today. Please join us tomorrow at this same time, and we'll continue with these thoughts from Philippians chapter number 3. May the Lord bless you as our prayer.
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0: This is the Gospel Hour, making known to this nation the gospel of Jesus Christ. 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
1: Hello, everyone, and welcome to a new week of broadcasts on the Gospel Hour. I'm David Green, director of the Gospel Hour, inviting you to stay tuned with us not only today, but every day this week as we continue our tradition of bringing you beautiful Christian music and inspiring preaching and teaching from the Word of God as preached by my late father, Dr. Oliver B. Green. Now today and all of this week, we continue with our series of messages on the new birth. Now, I do want to let you know that this series will end a week from Friday. This week and next week are the last 2 weeks in this great series. Don't miss a single day. But right now, let's hear Fill Me Now and then Dr. Green.

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1: Lead us, Father, as we study thy word. Guide us by the Holy Spirit, the teacher of the book, the author of the book. We know that holy men of God wrote as they were moved by the Holy Spirit, and no scripture is of private interpretation. So, Father, lead us, and we know the Spirit searcheth the deep things of God. So give unto us the deep truths of thy precious word, and we'll give thee the praise in Jesus' precious name. Amen. Now, day by day, we are studying the imperative of entering the kingdom of God. Jesus said to Nicodemus in John 3:3, except a man be born again, he cannot see the kingdom of God. And then in John 3:5, except a man be born of water and the Spirit, he cannot enter into the kingdom of God. So, a man, it's absolutely settled. There's not a thing you can do about it or I can do about it. I heard a couple of gentlemen discussing on the radio just a few days ago that denominations were not as strict now as they used to be, that people didn't seem to mind changing their church affiliation like they did one time. They were not as strict. They had kind of toned down on the dogma of belonging to a certain religion or denomination, but just any of them would do, the closest one to them most of the times. Now, there's a lot of truth in that. People, there was a time when you couldn't have gotten a Baptist to join a Methodist church, or a Methodist to join a Baptist, or a Baptist to join a Holiness, or a Holiness to join a Baptist, and just on down the line. But today, a lot of it is going on. I mean, people move into a community, and they change their denomination affiliation. Now, I'm not talking about that today. I'm talking about the new birth. Men change, but God Almighty doesn't change, and the Word of God doesn't change. It may be true that some denominations and some religions are not as strict as they used to be. But, brother, the Word of God is just as strict. The Son of God thundered out, you must be born again, and it hasn't been changed, won't be changed. Makes no difference how much the times change. Now then, I said, and we're going to take up this particular phase of it, and we're going to study day by day the rest of this month, along the lines of what I'm starting today. Now, I want to ask you a question. I said that the Gospel of John is the salvation book. Now, John 20:31. John chapter 20, verse 30, 31 tells us that John is the salvation book. Now, we have four Gospels. Now, why do we have four Gospels? If the Bible is inspired of God, written by holy men of old as God inspired them, why do we have four Gospels? Why didn't we have just one? Well, now, it's unique, to say the least, that we do have four Gospels, and each one of them tell their own individual story, and yet it takes all four of them to tell the Gospel story. Now, let me, and I'm not going to use all the broadcast today, but I want to show you something that will help you. Now, remember, 2 Timothy 3:16 says that all Scripture is inspired of God. I believe that. And is profitable for correction and instruction in righteousness, that the man of God may be perfect and thoroughly furnished unto all good works. Now that's in Paul's letter to Timothy, 2 Timothy 3:16. In other words, all Scripture from Genesis to Revelation. Now it is given for our admonition, our instruction in righteousness, all of it. But listen, Paul said, give none offense to the Jew, the Gentile, the church of God. Now, the Bible deals with different groups of people. Now, Matthew is the book of the kingdom. John the Baptist came on the scene announcing, of course, the book begins with the generation of Jesus Christ, the son of David, the son of Abraham. Now, Matthew traces his genealogy from David right on up, see. Now, in Matthew, the kingdom is the theme. In other words, Jesus Christ, the King of Israel. And much is said in the book of Matthew about the kingdom, the kingdom, the kingdom. Matthew is the kingdom book. The parables in Matthew have to do with the kingdom. Well, then you say, Brother Green, Matthew don't mean a thing to us, does it? I should say it does. I should say it does. And I told you a moment ago that all Scripture is inspired of God. Genesis means much to us. Exodus is a rich book. Leviticus is one of the richest books in the Bible. The Psalms and all the rest of them, Kings, Chronicles, the major, the minor prophets, all of them, yes. But listen, beloved, God said, Noah, build an ark. Noah built an ark. And they laughed at him, I'm sure they did. They mocked him, I'm sure they did. They criticized him, I'm sure they said he was crazy and didn't have any sense. But God told Noah to build an ark, and Noah built the ark, and he saved his own hide and saved his whole family. Excuse that expression, but what I mean is he didn't get drowned, see? He built an ark, and he saved his house. He saved his house. Not only did he save himself, but he saved his family. He condemned the world, and he became the heir of righteousness, which is by faith. Now, that's in Hebrews 11 and verse 7. You read it. By faith, Noah being moved with fear, built an ark. Now, God told him to build an ark. They laughed at him. That's all right. But you go out here and start building an ark. And then somebody comes along and says, what are you doing? You say, well, I'm building an ark. Well, why are you building an ark? Well, God told Noah to build an ark, and I thought I'd build one. Well, now, they'll laugh you to scorn, and you'll be responsible for the persecution that you get, and you'll be laughed to scorn for ignorance sake, whereas Noah was laughed at because he was obeying God. Now, the book of Genesis is for us, but there are certain things in the Bible that have to do with a specific person, a specific people, at a specific time. There are always wonderful spiritual applications to be drawn from the ark and every other incident in the Old Testament. But what I'm saying is Matthew is the kingdom book written concerning the kingdom of heaven, the kingdom that is Jesus came to be the king, and they crucified the king. They set away with him. Pilate said in Matthew, what shall I do with Jesus? They said, kill him, crucify him, let his blood be on us and on our children. They said, give us a robber. Now, Mark displays the Lord Jesus, or the theme of Mark is Jesus as the mighty worker, rather than the unique teacher. He's the mighty worker. He is the servant, we'll say, in Mark. And you find that through the book of Mark, we find him serving. And you'll read the book of Mark with that in mind, and you'll find that Jesus Christ came not to be ministered unto, but to minister. And to give his life a ransom. He's the servant. He's the servant, the lowly servant, who emptied himself and took upon himself the fashion of a man. So the gospel, according to Mark, gives us the story of Jesus as the servant. Now then, you look in the gospel of Luke, and you'll find that Luke gives us the human divine one, the human divine one. Now, John gives us the divine human one. John begins with the deity of Jesus, but Luke gives us the human side of the Lord Jesus. But of course, Luke is very careful to assure us that he's born of the Holy Ghost and God's his father. But you'll notice that in the book of Luke, he gives the genealogy down to man. And John, or rather Matthew, goes to deity, and Luke comes to man. Now, he was the Son of Man. In Luke 19:10, the Son of Man has come to seek and to save that which was lost. Now, in Matthew, he's the King of Israel. He's the King. Behold, the King comes, riding upon a donkey, as prophesied. So, Matthew is the kingdom book. Mark displays the Lord as the servant, and Luke as the human, that is, the Son of Man, coming to the world seeking to save, yet divine. And then our gospel that I'm referring to, that contains the story of Nicodemus, and it's the only one that does. Matthew does not have the story of Nicodemus. Mark does not have the account of Nicodemus. Luke did not give us the account of Nicodemus, only John. Why? Because John gives us the deity of Jesus, and tells us that Jesus was the Word, and except you eat my flesh and drink my blood, you have no life. And these things were written that you might believe that Jesus is the Christ, the Son of God, and that by believing ye might have life through his name. Now, John is the salvation gospel. Now, keep this in mind. Matthew is the gospel of the kingdom. Is it not for us, Brother Green? It certainly is, but it's the gospel of the kingdom. It announces the coming of the king. They refused the king, and they crucified the king. Mark gives us a story of Jesus, not to be ministered unto, but to minister, the servant, the Son of Man serving. And then Luke pictures him as the Son of Man, divine, yes, but human. You see, Luke was a doctor, a medical doctor. And he gives us the human side. And remember the parables in Luke, if you'll notice, they have to do with the human side. You see, Luke gives us a story of the Samaritan that helped the poor man that had fallen among thieves. There he was, bleeding, suffering, and dying. Well, nobody on earth would notice that as quickly as a doctor would. I mean, someone bleeding and dying and been butchered and beat up on the highway. So if you'll notice the parables of Luke, they have to do with the human side. But in the parables of Matthew, it's the king, deity, the king of the Jews, the king of Israel. Now, in the Gospel of John, the accounts that are laid down in this precious gospel, every single solitary one of them point us to Jesus Christ, the Savior of sinners, the Son of God, the Word, God in the flesh, reconciling men unto himself. Now, Jesus told Nicodemus he had to be born again. You must be born again. Now, let me make this statement, and I want you to get it. I made it the other day, but I want to impress it upon you. The first person, the first man that Jesus saved, so far as the record tells us, the first one to be saved after Jesus entered his public ministry and began his miracles, he worked the miracle at Cana in John 2. He chased the money changers out of the temple in John 2. And then in John 3, he saved Nicodemus. I believe with all my heart Nicodemus was saved that night. I believe it. I believe with all my heart. He was a secret disciple. But when they crucified Jesus, he and Joseph claimed the body, and he could have been put to death for doing it. And when Peter and all the rest of them were hiding, Nicodemus risked his life to give Jesus a decent burial, and so did Joseph. Joseph had a tomb, and he and Nicodemus put the Lord in that tomb. Now, I believe with all my heart, I have no reason, you have no reason not to believe that he was saved that night. Now, what I'm showing you is this. Jesus said to Nicodemus, you must be born again. I'm glad he didn't say that to the poor harlot in John 4. I'm glad he didn't say that to the poor harlot in John chapter 12. 8 it is, or 12. I'm certainly glad, thank John 8 it is, the poor woman taken in adultery. I'm sure glad that he didn't say that to poor old blind Bartimaeus begging. I'm sure glad he didn't say that to him. If he had, then some folks would say, well, you poor old down and outs, you need to be born again, but not me. Oh, no, I've never done anything wrong. You know what a lady said, a person said not so long ago to a dear friend of mine, said, I've never done anything wrong. I don't need to be saved from anything. I've never done anything wrong in my life. I've always been good, and I've never sinned in thought, word, or deed. I'm all right. Leave me alone. Well, what are you going to do with a person like that but leave him alone? That's all you can do. Now then, Nicodemus was a respectable, educated, sophisticated ruler of the Jews in the synagogue and a master in Israel. And the Son of God said, Nicodemus, you must be born again. You must be born again. Now, he was respectable, he was religious, he was refined, he was educated, and he must have been well-liked, and he was an outstanding citizen, but he had to be born again. Now, to say saying that, I want to say this. In Isaiah, we find, the Bible says in Isaiah 53:6, all we, like sheep, have gone astray, we've turned everyone to his own way, but the Lord hath laid on him, on Jesus, on him, the Lamb, the iniquity of us all. Now, that verse of Scripture begins with the word all and closes with the word all. All we, Nicodemus and the poor gutter drunkard, Nicodemus and the poor harlot, Nicodemus and the poor gambler, Nicodemus and the poor doper. In other words, the scum bum and the elite, the down and out and the up and out. They are all we, like sheep, have gone astray. We've turned everyone to his own way, and the Lord hath laid on him the iniquity of us all. We're all in the same boat. All men are totally depraved. There is none righteous, no, not one. There is none that understandeth. There is none that seeketh after God. They are all together become unprofitable. They are all gone out of the way. There is none that understandeth. There is none. In other words, we're all in the same boat. Now, that is the only fair way for God to deal, and the only way that a holy God could deal with mankind. Now, beloved, you know as well as I do, if this life ends at all, life is very unfair. If this life ends at all, life is very unfair. Some people are rolling in wealth. They have every comfort that money can buy. They have everything good to eat and wear that anybody could ever dream of or think of, while others eat crumbs and garbage and wrap their bodies up with old dirty rags that they pick out of the garbage dump. You know it. Listen, I've traveled in 7 continents, and I've seen the beloved friends. I've seen the poor little children that absolutely broke my heart and melted my soul. Those poor little things wrapped up in greasy rags, reaching in a garbage can, pulling out little bits of garbage and eating it. I've seen it. I've made pictures of it. And I tell you, beloved, it breaks my heart. Now, what I'm saying is this. We're all in the same boat. All have sinned. All have come short of the glory of God. But thank God the Lamb of God bore the iniquity of us all. Now then, we don't all have the same mental facilities. In other words, some people are born geniuses. That is, they are born a genius. I don't mean by that they don't have to study, but they have a, more or less a photographic mind. Everything they read, they remember. They never forget anything. They are blessed exceedingly with brilliance. Now, some people are not. Bless your heart. Some people are born in one locality and others in other localities under one condition, other condition. Now, what I'm saying is this. We're all in the same boat. All have sinned. All have come short of the glory of God. There is none that understand it. There is none that seeketh after God. But God laid the iniquity of us all on Jesus. God sent the Son of God, and he brought the Word down to man. God has given us the Word, and God sent the Holy Ghost to convict men of sin. Now listen, you're hearing the Word of God now. You're hearing the Word. And I've told you, you must be born again. You must be born again. I've told you that from the Bible. Now we're born of not of corruptible seed, but incorruptible by the Word of God. Now you're listening to the Word of God, and the Holy Ghost is right there in that room with you, in that automobile as you ride down the road. God Almighty's talking to you. God's talking to you through His Word that I'm reading and quoting. God's Holy Spirit's dealing with you. You're riding down the road in the automobile, you're in the home, you're out there in the business. God's dealing with you. Now listen. You're lost. All we are lost. All of us are lost until we receive Jesus. God laid on Jesus the iniquity of us all. God sent Jesus to die for us. God sent the Word. The Holy Ghost takes the Word and convicts men of sin. And I warn you, you must accept the Word of God. You must accept Jesus on the terms of the gospel, or you'll never step inside the pearly gates. Now, beloved, Nicodemus, with all of his education, with all of his religion, and with all of his position, and with the royal blood that ran in his veins, he had to be born again. You must be born again. You must be born again. But we're all born again alike through the Word, through the Word. All sinners, all lost, but Jesus died for all. We're all saved alike by grace through faith. By grace, through faith, no other way. So bow your head, shut your eyes, and tell the Lord you're a sinner, and ask Him in your own words to save you, and He will. Father, save the soul that's nearest hell right now, and we'll give you the praise. Save that precious soul riding down the highway in that automobile. Those precious people who are listening in the home, the business. Father, save them, and we'll give you the praise in Jesus' precious name. Amen.
2: 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Then we have I Am the Door, 171-page hardback book containing seven great messages. Both of these books are hardback books. Both of them have the title sermon, By Grace, in the one, I Am the Door, in the other, plus other great, wonderful sermons, such as in I Am the Door, we have The Power of the Gospel, Our Faith, His Power, and Our Need. In the book, By Grace, we have The Believer's Position in Grace, Two Birds, and Others. Also, after those two, I'm going to send you five copies of What Does It Mean to Believe on the Lord Jesus Christ, a book actually written by my mother. It was our very first soul-winning booklet. And I know you'll be able to use these, and I hope you'll order many more. 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

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I pray that the music and the message will be a source of encouragement and instruction as you listen. 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Gateway Baptist Church is located at 1600 Old Furnace Road in Boiling Springs, South Carolina. We are an old-fashioned, independent, King James-only Baptist church. We believe you'll receive a blessing in the services at Gateway. As we get into the broadcast, we want to play a song that I hope will be an encouragement to you today.

0: Hope you enjoyed that good song by Brother Brady Rochester and his family entitled If Not for Grace. This is Tim Ramsey. I'm the pastor here at Gateway Baptist Church. I'm honored that you've joined us for today's program. We've prayed this morning, asked the Lord to touch and help those that hear the Word of God, and ask the Lord just to bless you through the preaching today. Now, we're going to be featuring a portion of a message that I preached at our church back the 1st of March of this year about Naaman, that Syrian captain who was taken in leprosy, and how God healed him. This is a great picture of the condition of a sinner and the necessity of cleansing and what God can do to cleanse them. If you're lost today, God can fix you. Jesus Christ did everything on Calvary's cross that needed to be done for you to be saved. And I encourage you to take heed to the Word of God. Take it seriously. This life's not forever, and it'll soon be past. Eternity's real. Heaven's real. Hell's real. And you need to prepare now. If you don't know Christ as your Savior, I encourage you to turn to Him in faith and repentance and give your life to Him today.
1: It has often been said that the Old Testament is the New Testament concealed and the New Testament is the Old Testament revealed. And it's great how that so many New Testament truths are symbolized in the Old Testament. Now, as we look at this story, I know that we're church people. I would hope maybe that nobody in here today has never heard the story of Naaman the leper. And we've heard it time and time again. And this is just a clear picture of what Christ can do with a sinner who'll come to Him and take him at His word. This man, Captain Naaman, was obviously an outsider. He was not a Jew. He was an enemy of God. But God in His mercy made a way for this man to be saved. This man needed a cleansing. Leprosy is just a picture of what he needed. He needed a full body cleansing. I started preaching on Naaman's full body detox, but I don't think I'm going to do that. But I'm going to preach today on Captain Naaman's great cleanse for just a few minutes. The first thing I want to notice is this man. Now, as we look at this today, and I look around this building, I know there is a lot of home folk here, a lot of regular folk here. But I want to encourage you today, one, if you're saved, I want you to listen. I want you to take heed. Don't turn me off, because this message is really a gospel message today. But I want you to listen. You can see a lot of things in Naaman, his life and his response and what happened to him, to help you understand what's going on in a lost man when God's dealing with him. You should know a lot of this just by your personal experience of being saved by the grace of God. And if you're not saved today, I encourage you, just be honest with God about where you stand today and let God deal with your heart. He'll save you. He'll save you today. He'll cleanse you and He'll change your life. The greatest thing that can ever happen to anybody in this building, the greatest thing that can ever happen to anybody that we pray for, that we try to reach with the gospel, is coming to the saving knowledge of the Lord Jesus Christ. Everybody needs to be saved, and everybody can be saved. I want to say this about this man Naaman. I want to say something about a famous person today. We find Naaman in this first verse, and this first verse gives us really five truths about Naaman. I want to look at four of these just in introducing him. The Bible says, first of all, that he was a captain of the king of Syria. I want to say something about his position. He would have been equal, I guess, in our country to the joint chief of staff. He was over the armies of Syria. This would speak of his greatness. I mean, it says volumes about him. But then we see his popularity. He was just great in position. But the Bible says he was a great man with his master because of his position. He had become well known, a high-ranking official with the king, and was recognized in that position that he was in. But not just that, but we see his prominence. The Bible talks of a great achievement in the life of Naaman. He was honorable because by him the Lord had brought a great deliverance to Syria from their enemies. So he had been instrumental. It may have been that he was the one that had laid out the battle plans. He had been the one that had come up with the strategy to know when and where and how to attack. This is just so important when it comes to battle. We see this going on now with what's going on in Iran about the timing and involved in that, but this was the man that was credited with their victories. And see, he wasn't just an administrator. He wasn't just a desk jockey. The next thing it says that he was also a mighty man of valor. We see his prowess. In those days, you just didn't go to an academy, become an officer, and get put in charge. This man started, he worked his way up in ranks, he proved his character, he proved his valor. So I want to tell you, this was a man's man. He would have been a special forces guy. If he walked in this building today and he was part of our military, I mean, we'd want to stand up, we'd want to honor him, we'd see the stripes or the brass on him, we'd see the pins, we'd see the awards, and know that this was a great man. So we see this, and I want to say this, in this room today, we have people, you're not in the military, you don't hold a political position, but you work hard every day, you provide for your family, you take care of your children, and you've done great things, and you're a good person, and you've done good things to people, and you're like this man. But I want to say something, though he was a famous person, and though he was a great person, he had a fearful problem. The Bible closes out that verse with these words. Man, if you left this phrase out of this story, it would change everything. But this is the identifying factor of this man Naaman. The Bible says, but he was a leper. All these accolades, all these accomplishments, all this position, all this recognition, it was all tainted by this one truth. But he was a leper. And I said this, as I mentioned to how some of you in this church, your position in life, it may seem that you're worthy of honor. You may feel that you're somebody and that you ought to be respected. But I want to tell you, if I could put it that in today's vernacular, leprosy is a type of sin. So we could say this about you. Oh, so-and-so, he's a good man. He's got a pretty wife. She's got a pretty husband. He's got a good job. She does well for herself. They've got good kids. They're well behaved. All the people in the church, everybody in their family respects them. They just stand out. But they're a sinner. You taint it. And just like Naaman, you're tainted today. He had this condition of leprosy. Again, leprosy is a picture of sin. It was a fearful condition to be brought before the priest or be brought for whoever that would diagnose someone with that leprosy inside or outside of Israel. Would be like sitting in the doctor's office and him looking at a test result and said, we found the spot here. We found a little something on your lung. We found a little something down on your colon, or God forbid, we found a spot on your pancreas or your liver. It's that kind of fearful news that had fallen on this man. I remind you that cancer, leprosy, sin, it's not a respect of persons. Everyone has this issue. But let me say these things about leprosy being a great picture of sin. The Bible in the Old Testament, the book of Leviticus, I know it's a tough read sometimes, but chapters 13, 14, 15 through there, God gives the laws concerning leprosy. And I just want to give you a couple truths about leprosy. I want to talk about how the commencement of leprosy and how that it starts. In Leviticus chapter 13 and verse number 2, the Bible says, when a man shall have in the skin of his flesh arising a scab, a bright spot, and it be in the skin of his flesh like the plague of leprosy, then he should be brought to Aaron the priest or into one of his sons. So how it started, it started off with just a small thing. I mean, I keep a little cut or a nick or a bump or something on me all the time, kind of like something like skin cancer. It started so small, and that little bitty thing could manifest itself in such a way that we'll see how that it progressed. And this is just a great warning about sin. You know, as Eve was in the Garden of Eden that day, and that Sir Satan was there in that form of a serpent, and he tempted her with that sin. It was just a piece of fruit. It was just a small thing. And sometimes things come in our life, and it's just a word. It's just a thought. It's just one time.
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0: Welcome to the Preaching of the Cross broadcast with James Knox of the Bible Baptist Church in DeLand, Florida. And now, here is your speaker.
1: And a very, very pleasant good day to each and every one of you. I'm Brother James, and I greet you once again in the name of our Lord and Savior Jesus Christ, the Lamb of God, which taketh away the sin of the world. For all have sinned and come short of the glory of God, and the wages of sin is death. But Christ Jesus came into the world to save sinners. And this is the gospel message, that if thou shalt confess with thy mouth the Lord Jesus, and believe in thine heart that God hath raised him from the dead, thou shalt be saved. For by grace are you saved through faith, and that not of yourselves, it is the gift of God, not of works, lest any man should boast. Now all of that I have just quoted you, that is all contained within the pages of the Holy Bible. Christians believe it to be the pure and perfect Word of God. Professing Christians correct, revise, and change it. The enemies of Christianity attack it and say that the Bible is not the Word of God and cannot be trusted, much less believed in, and one of their primary arguments, one of the chief reasons they set forth for rejecting the truth of the Word of God is the age-old hackneyed cliche that the Bible is not accurate scientifically, that science disproves the Bible. Now, what we are doing on the broadcast at present, we've had three broadcasts already, this will be our fourth, we'll have several more in this series. We are going to prove to you, if you're an honest man or woman, we are going to prove to you, if you are willing to consider fact instead of theory, that the Bible is indeed, beyond question, accurate scientifically. In fact, it is the only true science book on the face of this earth, in that it states the absolute facts without error concerning the observable physical universe. Now, we have showed already, we have taken three broadcasts to show the logical foundation for a belief in a creator. The Bible calls him God. We know him as God. Many years ago, in a college classroom, and things haven't changed, in a biology class, and this happens every day all across America, all around the world, over and over again. The same scene is repeated. But, well, this particular day, a professor was lecturing on his favorite subject. Whenever he didn't have an explanation for some mystery in the realm of biology, he always fell back upon the good old word, instinct. Well, on this particular occasion, as he was describing some fascinating fact of biological importance, one of the students asked him for the basic explanation, and automatically the good professor said, instinct. That's the standard reply when you don't know what you're talking about, when you don't have an answer, you say instinct. It's one of those words like nature. It means absolutely nothing, but it's supposed to sound like an answer, even though it's not. The professor was then asked by another student, Doctor, what is instinct? Which is kind of like saying, what is gravity or what is electricity? Nobody knows, and you're not supposed to ask. You're just supposed to accept those things as being answers when they're not. The professor said, instinct is inherited memory. Now, that's an amazing answer. And one Christian who happened to be in the classroom that day said, as you would expect someone with any sense to say, sure. Now, you know what happens. If you've been to college at all, some of you high school, probably it's that bad junior high school now, you don't question the speculations. You don't question the nonsensical answers of these professors who profess themselves to be wise but became fools when they rejected God because you're in for an argument. Now, the good doctor truly loved an argument in the class and always encouraged argument, so with glee, he pounced on this rejoinder. He pointed a finger in the direction of the student and said, what do you mean, The student didn't like to be singled out like this. He wasn't looking for a fight. He said, excuse me, I wasn't thinking. I shouldn't have replied like that. And the doctor nodded to the class and said, "Not an uncommon phenomenon in this class. Nevertheless, when I said that instinct is inherited memory, you spoke up in the negative. Now, sir, can you defend your position?" To which the student said, "Yes, I think I can. I think the position is defensible, and I can give at least an illustration of a case of instinct that is not attributed to inherited memory." And he began to explain the conduct of a tiny spider, very common in the North Pacific coast. This small creature is not much bigger than an ordinary shoe button, but she makes her nest in the empty shell of any bivalve, from that large clam, that of a large clam, to one of a gigantic abalone. Now, this tiny spider has a remarkable technique of construction and rearrangement in the establishment of her home. She swings this shell, lying discarded in the vicinity, by two strong silken cables to the overhanging bough of some low shrub. This shell must be lifted from 12 to 20 inches above the ground in order that she may rear her brood in safety. The raising of this comparatively enormous mass of material is an engineering problem that can be comprehended only when we graduate it to the ratio of humanity. The spider weighs a fraction of an ounce. The shell may weigh half a pound. To show you a problem, let me give you this suggestion. If you had to raise 3,600 tons of concrete and steel, 1,800 feet in the air, how would you do it? You say, "I couldn't do it." Well, if you had the scientific knowledge and engineering technique sufficient to the job, you could do it. This little spider can do it. By true engineering ingenuity and application of a scientific principle, this little spider can lift the equivalent of 3,600 tons of concrete and steel 1,800 feet in the air by herself. Somewhere, this spider learned the law of physics that a drying object will shrink and contract. So, she locates her shell in relation to her bow and swings down, leaving behind her a thread as wet as she can make it. This thread she ties to one edge of the shell and waits for it to dry. The contraction of this drying thread raises this shell a tiny bit from the ground. The spider then swings down and puts another thread to the opposite edge of the shell and allows that to dry. Laboring thus incessantly, without rest, day or night, day after day, she spins innumerable threads, thus raising one edge after the other, perhaps a few microns at a time, and she gradually swings that shell into the position that she has selected. With superhuman patience, this busy artificer then spins her threads into a strong united cable until two slender ropes support her future home. She then lines the shell with silk, spins a waterproof covering over the hole, and cuts a tiny door in the outside. Entering into this home that ingenuity and patience have contrived, she settles down to rear her brood in peace and safety. Now, Professor, said the student, I've got a question for you. How did this spider know that a drying thread would shrink and contract and raise that shell? The professor replied, that's instinct. The student said, an instinct is inherited memory. The professor said, that's right. The student said, that means then that the spider inherited this knowledge from the mother, and the mother from the grandmother, and so on back to the first spider that did this. The professor nodded agreement to this inevitable conclusion. Then, sir, the student said, if all this is inherited memory, one spider learning it from the preceding generation, the first spider that ever did this sat down and figured it out. There can be no other conclusion. If instinct is inherited memory, then the first of every species and every order that possesses this innate wisdom so remarkable in the world of biology had the intelligence to study these laws and master them by reason. With a humorous gesture,

is imparted wisdom. In the very dawn of creation, the Creator imparted to every creature the knowledge essential to survival in its own environment. With that conclusion, logic can find no fault, nor can science marshal one fact to refute it. Now, dogs may learn many tricks and perform them to perfection, but the memory of them is never inherited by the puppies that are born from these accomplished parents. Each puppy must in turn be painstakingly trained to learn the same trick over again, and inherited memory falls down. This case of the spider is just one case among the multiplied thousands of evidences of imparted wisdom that might be mentioned to demonstrate the amazing intelligence planted in the creatures that constitute the realm that men call nature. We studied many of these in our series on the God of Creation. Now, this case demonstrates that there is a mind which controls even the minutest forms of life. In nature, we veritably see the workings and the presence of an omniscient and omnipresent God. This has been the testimony of the ages as far back as written records go. Now, when Abraham left Ur of the Chaldees, he saw the wonders of God in nature. When David the psalmist smote his harp in the quiet hush of the Judean hills, he sang, "The heavens declare the glory of God, and the firmament showeth his handiwork." So much of God in nature did David see, that without any of our modern astronomical learning, the psalmist could say of the sun, "His line has gone out through all the earth." This is absolutely cold fact. The earth would go hurtling off into the uttermost bounds of unlimited space, there to crash with some other vast body and thus perish, if the sun did not guide it on its orbit and direct it on a set line of travel through the solar system. Now, the Bible, which owes none of its power or value to purely natural sources, teems with such references to the presence of God in the organized universe, the knowledge of which we call nature. The language of the stars is understood by every nation of men on all the face of the earth, as they testify of the presence of God in the cosmos. Indeed, it is contended by those children of Abraham who have descended through Ishmael that it was through this natural revelation that Abraham was called to follow God. The Bible simply says that God called Abraham out of Ur of the Chaldees, while the verbal history of the East purports to tell us how. Now, it's more true than the Muslim fables about Abraham. It's more true to say that Abraham learned to worship God and to believe through the ministry of Melchizedek, who was the priest of monotheism and the prophet of God. The two were friends, and we know that Melchizedek received the tithes from Abraham as the representative of God and as his minister. But it's interesting that the Muslim legend emphasizes the fact that these races and tribes of the desert are sensible to the influence of the stars as a contributing factor to human faith in deity. And even in these marvelous days of scientific advancement, falsely so-called, we can still hear the cry of the great astronomer who saw so much that he exclaimed in wonder, "Truly, the undevout astronomer is mad." Natural science is the interpretation of the physical universe by the observations of trained men. A naturalist is simply an ordinary human being whose eyes are open and who sees what he looks at. Most of us rarely see what we look at, or perhaps it would be better to say that we do not observe what we see. The scientist, however, has been trained actually to see facts, to recognize them as such, and to correlate them in their relation with one another. Between scientists and various schools of science, there is not any disagreement concerning the facts of nature. The only disagreements are concerning the interpretations of those facts. The plain and unvarnished facts of nature all testify to the reality and presence of God in His creation. The distortion of these facts is the saddest evidence of the illogical method of atheism. Only the blind or willfully dishonest can enter into the study of science, accept things as they are, and doubt the existence of God. Even the eminent agnostic Huxley confesses himself, and I quote, "utterly unable to conceive matter if there were no mind."

designed to feature that existence. That science demonstrates the existence of God is the clear testimony of many eminent men of science. Dr. Charles E. Sajoie wrote The Strength of Religion as Shown by Science, and he took as his main thesis, science demonstrates the existence of God. And he said in this book, and I quote, "The creation of matter, of the universe, of the solar system, of the earth, and all living things, including ourselves, imposes the need of God in the whole physical domain, the cosmos, to account for any of the phenomena known to us." He said you can't account for anything you see apart from God. Call the roll of the American Association for the Advancement of Science, and among the 15,000 members, you can scarce find a man who will confess himself an atheist. Agnostics many, but atheists no. A company of eminent scientists of a generation ago, headed by a Dr. Millikan, who attained fame long before he isolated the atom, recently sent forth a signed statement to the press, and this signed statement that was released, newspapers didn't pick up on it, but Dr. Millikan, who isolated the atom, he said, in no uncertain terms, that he put his faith and belief in God as creator. The atomic age was the birth. The atomic age was ushered in. The atomic age began with Dr. Millikan. He said the atom came from God. It's a mistake to think that science is essentially atheistic. It is radically the opposite. Now, I know what you're thinking. If this is true, then why aren't all scientists Christians? Well, the same reason that some of you aren't Christians. You've set yourself up to be God. But many of these scientists are not Christians because of faulty technique. Much of our recently acquired knowledge depends, of course, upon a machine technology, but the balance comes to us from the proper application of technique and the clarity of conclusion. Now, let me give you an example of what I mean. I'm going to cite the very simple research technique, or the technique of research used in protozoology. Now, when we find water that we suspect contains certain interesting forms of life, there is a recognized procedure that must be followed. This water is cast, or taken and cast, with all the living matter into the bottom of a test tube, and the surplus water is drained off with a pipette. There is added to the small amount in the bottom of the test tube a few more centimeters of water impregnated with eosin Y, or eosin Y, E-O-S-I-N. This mild but persistent tissue stain will impregnate the entire morphology of any creature living in that water. After a few hours have lapsed to allow for the penetration, the specimen is again placed and in a tube and repeatedly rinsed in clear water. After this is done for the final time, we then have 2 or 3 centimeters of water in the bottom of the test tube containing an abnormal amount of living matter which is invisible to the unaided eye. Now, we draw out 1 drop of that water and place it on the concave surface of a glass slide. Over this cavity, a cover glass is cemented into place and the finished slide is fitted into the mechanical stage of compound microscope. The eyes of the observer approach the ocular lenses of this almost miraculous instrument, and magnified some 2,000 times, this drop of water is turned into a miniature lake. In that clear background, we see pink creatures speeding about on the ordinary business of their daily living, unveiling their secrets to the eye of the delighted beholder, and thus we learn the nature of the life resident in that water. In other words, the technique of observation in protozoology is to observe the specimen through the microscope. That's clear enough for anyone. Now, suppose that the student had an improper technique. Let us say that his procedure was accurate up until the time he prepared the drop of water for observation on the glass slide. But supposing the scientist now took his glass slide in his hand, and going to the laboratory bench, he laid down the microscope and peered at the instrument through the specimen.
He looked at the microscope through the specimen instead of the specimen through the microscope. How long would it take a skilled observer to find out the nature of life in the water? As long as he studied the instrument through the specimen instead of vice versa. Now, you can smile and say, nobody would be that foolish. But I've got to disagree with you. The universe in which we live is our specimen. The Bible is our microscope. When men study creation through the lens of the Word of God, their definitions are clear, their enlargements are magnificent, and their conclusions are scientific and accurate. But when a man uses the universe, which is his specimen, to study the Word of God, which is his magnifying glass, he has reversed the proper procedure, and so his definitions are fogged, the matter is distorted, and confusion results. No scientist can see clearly. No scientist can think straight unless he first sees God and then sees the universe through God. Thus, the difference between the scientist who is a Christian and one who is not is a matter of methods and not materials. The scientist who looks at the physical universe through the Bible sees all matter in its proper relationship to spiritual verities, but the man who seeks to look at the Bible through the physical world has a fogged and befuddled vision and is confused. Now, I can't emphasize that too strongly. It's a matter of method. If the telescope is reversed and the wrong end is placed to the eye, distant objects are indefinable, and even the closest and most familiar things are warped and twisted out of their proper perspective. There are two revelations of God in the world, and it's imperative that we keep these revelations in their proper relationship to each other. The lowest and simplest revelation that God has made of himself is in the physical world that men call nature. But the natural testimony of the existence of God is unavailable to the general world of men. They must have a higher and clearer setting forth of his person than that. Because the natural revelation was not sufficient to lead men to God, God chose to give them a supernatural revelation. In witness of the truth of this fact, we are going to discuss the nations called heathen. Abominable practices abound, and incest abhorrent to the civilized world is common among them. Their lecherous conduct is frowned upon by every Christian nation. The manner of their hourly living can only be adequately termed as ungodly. Yet the heathen are in possession of nature, and we are not. They dwell in the palm of nature's hand. They recline upon her bosom in the watches of the night, and they wring their sustenance by travail and daring from her reluctant grasp. And yet, they have no true knowledge of God. So it's evident that the natural revelation of God is inadequate to fully set him forth. Hence, God has given to men a higher revelation of himself in the pages of the book called the Bible. It is the written revelation that came to men by the direct inspiration of the Holy Ghost that deserves the highest place in the thinking of men today. The works of God and the words of God are in perfect accord, but a man may read the works of God and fail to see God. But if he looks to the Word of God, he will never fail to see God, not only in the Word, but in his creation.

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2: 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This is Ron Gatlin of the Gethsemane Baptist Church of Greenville, South Carolina. And as always, we welcome you to our program tonight, these next 15 minutes of Bible study and fellowship and prayer. Please take your Bible and open your Bible to the book of Ephesians, chapter 5, verse 23. Ephesians, chapter 5, verse 23. For the husband is the head of the wife, even as Christ is the head of the church, and he is the Savior of the body. Verse 25, husbands, love your wives, even as Christ also loved the church and gave himself for it. Now look at chapter 6, verse 4 of the book of Ephesians. And ye fathers, provoke not your children to wrath, but bring them up in the nurture and admonition of the Lord. A terrible tragedy took place in Orlando, Florida. A young man by the name of Omar Mateen, he was only 29 years of age, he carried out the bloodiest mass murder in all of U.S. history. He was a radical Islamic terrorist. He entered a nightclub in Orlando, a gay nightclub. He began shooting, and he kept shooting until 49 were dead and 53 people were wounded. At the time, I thought to myself, what if Omar Mateen had had a loving father, a Christian father, who had trained him according to the scriptures and instructed him and mentored him and disciplined him, and loved him. If that had only been true, I am sure the outcome would have been much different. If fathers were doing their job, there would be less young people in jail. If fathers were doing their job, there would be less young people on drugs. There would be less young people addicted to pornography. If dads were doing the job they're supposed to do, there would be less juvenile delinquents. There would be less teenage gangs, and there would be less pregnant teenage girls. The story is told of a little girl who wanted to go to Sunday school badly to learn about Jesus. She wanted to hear Bible stories. And so one Sunday, she asked her daddy, she said, Daddy, would you take me to Sunday school this morning? It's almost time. They teach about Jesus. They teach from the Bible. They tell Bible stories. And Daddy, oh, how I want to learn about Jesus. Daddy said, not today, sweetheart. I've worked hard. It's been a long week. I need time to rest and relax. I need a day of rest. So I plan to go fishing. Maybe some other day. The years began to pass by, and the child quit pleading to go to Sunday school. The little girl grew up, and Daddy grew old. As an old man, Daddy finally had time to go to church and Sunday school and really wanted to. But the daughter said, not today, Daddy, not today. It's been a long week. I need a day of rest. The Bible says, train up a child in the way he should go, and when he is old, he'll not depart from it. Let's pause and pray right before the message of the evening. Dear Father, we thank you for your word. We pray that you would speak to the daddies and the moms who are listening tonight, the parents. Lord, convict us of the need of training our children. In Christ's name we ask it. Amen. Take your Bible and turn to Proverbs chapter 17, verse 6, and 3 John, verse 4. Proverbs 17:6, children's children are the crown of old men, and the glory of children are their fathers. Notice again what Solomon says in that verse, the glory of children are their fathers. 3 John 4, I have no greater joy than to hear that my children walk in truth. A godly father can make a huge difference in your life and mine. John R. Rice said this. He said, children are largely what their dads make them. Only 50% of children will spend their entire childhood in a home where mom and dad are both married and living together. You see, many children don't have a father in the home today. And some children do not have a father in their lives. Let me give you some statistics that are fairly recent. As of the year 2010, 7% of American children live in a home headed by a grandparent. Not mom, not dad, but a grandparent. Thank God for grandparents. 41% of children are born outside of marriage. In 1960, it was just 5%. You know, all of us have numerous jobs and job titles we've had throughout our lives. We've worn many different hats along the way. But I'll be honest with you tonight, nothing is more important to me than being a husband and a daddy. It's more important than any job I've ever had. The word dad or daddy is music to my ears. I love being a daddy. I love it when my daughter says, Dad. At one time, my three daughters lived with us. That's amazing. It seemed like yesterday. And at the time, life was so very busy. Now, my wife and I, we have an empty nest with a lot of memories. And sometimes I wish I could go back. But we can't go back. We can't turn back the clock. It just won't happen. Many years ago, I listened to Fiddler on the Roof. I'm sure you've probably seen that old movie and heard the music. But there's a tune and lyrics that come from Fiddler on the Roof that fits in with a message. Is this the little girl I carried? Is this the little boy at play? I don't remember growing older. When did they? When did she get to be a beauty? When did he grow to be so tall? Wasn't it yesterday when they were small? Sunrise, sunset, sunrise, sunset, swiftly fly the days. Let me read to you something that I found some time ago that really is appropriate for this message. And it's called Someday. Someday when the kids are grown, things are going to be quite different. The garage won't be full of bikes and toys and unfinished projects. I'll be able to park both cars neatly in just the right places and never stumble over skateboards or a bag of dog food. Someday, when the kids are grown, the kitchen will be incredibly neat. The sink will be free of sticky dishes. The refrigerator won't be clogged with 9 bottles of milk. And we won't lose the tops to jelly jars, and the peanut butter. The ice trays won't be left out overnight. And the honey will stay inside the container. Someday, when the kids are grown, my wife will actually have time to get dressed leisurely. a long hot bath without 3 panic interruptions, time to do her nails without answering a dozen questions and reviewing spelling words, time to have her hair done in the afternoon without trying to squeeze it in between racing a sick dog to the vet and a trip to the orthodontist with a reluctant kid. Someday, I'll be able to see through the car windows, fingerprints, tongue licks, sneaker footprints, and dog tracks will be conspicuous by their absence. The back seat won't be a disaster area. We won't sit on crayons anymore. The tank will not always be somewhere between empty and fumes. And I won't have to clean up dog messes another time. Someday when the kids are grown, we will return to normal conversations. You know, just plain American talk. The word gross won't punctuate every sentence 7 times. The word yuck will not be heard. The words hurry up, I gotta go will not accompany the banging of fist on the bathroom door. It's my turn won't call for a referee. Someday when the kids are grown, we won't run out of toilet tissue. My wife won't lose her keys. We won't forget to shut the refrigerator door or promise to kiss a dog goodnight or wait for an opportunity to get a word in at the supper table. Yes, someday, when the kids are grown, things are going to be a lot different. One by one, they will leave our nest, and the place will begin to resemble order and maybe even a touch of elegance. The phone will be strangely silent. The house will be quiet and calm and empty and filled with memories and lonely. And we won't like that at all. And we will spend our time not looking forward to someday, but looking back to yesterday and thinking to ourselves, maybe we can babysit the grandkids and get some life back in this place for a change. You know, much has been said about fatherhood. One preacher said, a good father is one of the most unsung, unpraised, unnoticed, and yet one of the most valuable assets in our society. Spurgeon said this. He said, train up a child in the way he should go, but be sure that you go that way yourself. D.L. Moody said this, a man ought to live so that everyone knows he is a Christian, and most of all, his family ought to know. Proverbs 23:24, the father of the righteous shall greatly rejoice, and he that begetteth a wise child shall have joy of him. Dads, are you listening tonight? Parents, grandparents, how can we maintain a godly family in an ungodly world? How do we do that? I think you'll agree that it's a challenge. Tomorrow night we'll continue this study as we look at Ephesians chapter 5 and 6 once again. May God bless you. This is Pastor Ron Gatlin. And this has been the Voice of Gethsemane.
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1: With SRN News, I'm Keith Peters in Washington. There are new developments in the trial of the Charlie Kirk shooting suspect.
2: In Provo, Utah, defense attorneys for the man accused of killing Charlie Kirk had hoped to keep portions of a preliminary hearing closed during a presentation of evidence. But Judge Tony Graff ruled that the July hearings will be open to the media and the public. The judge says the defense hadn't shown the hearings would prevent Tyler Robinson from getting a fair trial.
3: Much of the evidence the state indicated it intends to offer during the preliminary hearing is already in the public arena.
2: Robinson's charged with aggravated murder and other crimes in the September 10th assassination of the Turning Point USA co-founder. Prosecutors say they intend to seek the death penalty. I'm Jennifer King.
1: Iran stops negotiations with the U.S. and vows to completely block the Strait of Hormuz. Correspondent Bernie Bennett explains.
4: Iran's state-affiliated news outlet Tasnim said Monday that Iranian negotiators will stop exchanging messages with the U.S. through intermediaries, and Tehran will move to fully close the Strait of Hormuz in retaliation for what they call ongoing ceasefire violations. The report, in a translated post on the social media site Telegram, homed in on Israel's military operations in Lebanon against the Iran-backed militia Hezbollah. Per Tasnim, the message reads, no dialogue will take place until Israel fully withdraws from occupied areas in Lebanon and stops all attacks in both Lebanon and Gaza. Bernie Bennett, Washington.
1: In an update, President Trump says Israel and Hezbollah have agreed to dial back fighting after he held talks with Israeli Prime Minister Benjamin Netanyahu and communicated with the Lebanon militant group through mediators. Trump announced the development Monday in a social media post following a call with Netanyahu. Another record on Wall Street, the Dow up by 46 points, the NASDAQ rose 114, the S&P 500 advanced 19. This is SRN News. A new study of sermons and social issues.
5: It comes from the Pew Research Center, and it finds that white evangelical Protestants who attend church regularly are most likely to hear the pastor mention abortion or homosexuality from the pulpit. Catholics, on the other hand, are more likely to hear about abortion or immigration. Amongst white mainline Protestants, sermons are more likely to mention a wide range of issues, including those mentioned, as well as Israel, the Iran war, and the environment. Michael Harrington reporting.
1: Ohio is the latest state to consider assisted suicide. Democrats in the legislature have introduced a bill that would allow residents to take their own life with the help of a doctor. The last time such an attempt was made in Ohio was 2018, and the measure didn't go anywhere. Pro-life advocates and clergy are vowing to campaign hard against the legislation, and polls indicate that at least in the early going, residents are mostly skeptical of the idea. This is SRN News. A United Airlines flight returned to its point of origin mid-flight after an unsettling incident over the weekend. We hear more on the story from correspondent Haya Panjwani reporting.
6: A United Airlines flight to Spain turned back to Newark after a possible security threat. The flight carrying 190 passengers and 12 crew members returned to Newark because of suspicious four-letter Bluetooth device name. Passengers evacuated while Port Authority police swept the aircraft, and passengers had to be rescreened by TSA and Customs before reboarding. The replacement flight took off early the next day and landed in Spain that afternoon. The incident follows other recent security concerns with United Airlines, including a diverted domestic flight and a collision at Newark Airport earlier this month. I'm Haya Panjwani.
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1: The Emmanuel Baptist Church of Roebuck will be having Vacation Bible School, and the theme for the Vacation Bible School, Twists and Turns, Following Jesus Changes the Game. 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It's time for the 10th Annual Jubilee, taking place at Mountain View Baptist Church of Cowpens, June the 3rd through the 5th. On Wednesday, June the 3rd, a service at 7:30 p.m., and then Thursday, June the 4th, and Friday, June the 5th, services in the morning at 10 a.m., and services nightly, June the 4th and 5th at 7 p.m. each evening. And preaching by Pastor Joe Arthur, Pastor Mark Stroud, Evangelist Chris Simpson, Evangelist Tony Finney, Pastor Tim Fallour, Pastor Jeff Griffith, Evangelist Joel Logan, Pastor Shane Ezell, and Pastor Rudy Smith, and singing by the Raines family and the Harris brothers. The 10th Annual Jubilee, June the 3rd through the 5th at Mountain View Baptist Church of Cowpens. For out-of-town guests and more information about the meeting, the number to call is 864-463-6092. The next South Carolina Baptist Fellowship meeting will be taking place at Lighthouse Baptist Church of Ennoree, where the pastor is Enoch Wilson. The meeting begins on Monday, June the 8th, beginning at 10 a.m. and concluding at 1 p.m. with a meal following provided by the church. The Lighthouse Baptist Church of Ennoree will also be having their 28th Annual Preacher's Jubilee, beginning on Saturday evening, June the 6th, with a supper beginning at 6 p.m. and an evening service at 7 p.m. And then on Sunday, June the 7th, two services at 10 a.m. and 7 p.m. And the meeting concluding with a fellowship meeting on that Monday, June the 8th, at 10 a.m. The 28th Annual Preacher's Jubilee. And it all takes place at Lighthouse Baptist Church of Ennoree. For directions to the church, take I-385 South to Exit 9 and turn right on Highway 221 North. The church will be approximately 3 miles on the right. For more information on the meeting, 864-981-1923. The Eastside Baptist Church of Greenwood, South Carolina, where the pastor is Jeffrey Phillips, will be having a June revival meeting taking place June the 8th through the 10th at 7 p.m. each evening, with Pastor Doug Foster from Florence, Kentucky, there preaching. The Eastside Baptist Church is located at 1907 Highway 72-221 East in Greenwood, South Carolina, and that's 7 p.m. nightly, June the 8th through the 10th. Revival services taking place at the West End Baptist Church, and the theme for the meeting, Help in the Heat of the Battle. Revival meeting taking place June the 17th through the 19th at 7 p.m. each evening. And Evangelist Travis Kerlick, they're preaching. And the pastor is Mark Tinsley, and that's at West End Baptist Church, 120 Mission Drive in Easley, June the 17th through the 19th at 7 p.m. each evening. For more information on the meeting, 864-704-0246.
0: This has been Revive Us Again, featuring news of church happenings in the listening area. The announcement of an event on this program does not necessarily imply endorsement by WTBI.

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1: Listening to the Hope of Israel Baptist broadcast, and we want to thank you so very much for joining us today. 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
2: We have been considering this incredible problem that has been a sad commentary on modern-day Judaism. The reason I say it's a sad commentary is because the Jewish people have been deliberately lied to about a chapter in the Holy Scriptures, in their own Bible, and they have been deceived into believing that Jesus Christ is not the Messiah by carefully crafting methods to avoid reading, especially messianic prophecies in the Scriptures, in the Holy Scriptures, including the Torah and the rest of the books called the Tanakh, and we normally refer to that as the Old Testament. Now, one time I had a Orthodox Jewish person come to me and admonish me and said, our scriptures aren't old. Well, they're pretty old. I mean, they're over 3,000 years old. I guess you could say the New Testament's old too, right? I mean, it's 2,000 years old. But that's not the point. The point is, when we refer to the Old Testament, we generally are referring to the Old Covenant that was fulfilled by the Lord Jesus Christ, the Jewish Messiah, some 2,000 years ago. And he gave, according to the Scriptures, he was to fulfill the Old Covenant by bringing in the New Covenant, which he purchased, by the way, with his own blood. And that was also prophesied in Jeremiah chapter 31. You read that chapter, you'll see that God had promised the nation of Israel that there would be a new covenant, not like the old covenant, but it would be a completely new covenant. In fact, it says, Jeremiah chapter 31 and verse 31, "Behold, the days come, saith the Lord, that I will make a new covenant with the house of Israel and with the house of Judah, not according to the covenant that I made with their fathers in the day that I took them by the hand to bring them out of the land of Egypt, which my covenant they break, although I was a husband unto them, saith the Lord." So it's very clear that this is not the same covenant. This is not the old covenant. The Mosaic covenant is not going to be renewed. No, this is a new covenant, and it's replacing the old covenant. So this is what the Jewish people need to hear. This is what they're not being taught. There is a new covenant that was being prophesied by Jeremiah the prophet, and it's come true. 100% has come true some 2,000 years ago when the Jewish Messiah, the Lord Jesus Christ, Yeshua HaMashiach, died on an old rugged cross, shed his own blood to pay the penalty for our sins. Now, one day, all Israel shall be saved. And that will be glorious when, as a nation, we'll experience the fulfillment of this as a nation. But now, individually, Jewish people from all walks of life, from all around the world, are coming to a saving knowledge of their Messiah. Now, folks, it is not until we look at the portrait in the 53rd chapter of the book of Isaiah that we see the painting getting even clearer. This picture shows the purpose of his coming, the Messiah. It states in verse 5, "He was wounded for our transgressions, he was bruised for our iniquities. His sufferings were for our sins, ladies and gentlemen. You may think you're not so bad, that you're a pretty good person. You may not have killed someone or stolen a car, but you have sinned against a holy God. In the Torah, it is said that there are 613 commandments. These commandments have a purpose. That purpose is to reveal the righteousness of God and the sinfulness of man. No matter how hard one tries, he always falls short of God's standard of righteousness. The Tanakh teaches us in Ecclesiastes chapter 7, verse 20, "For there is not a just man upon earth that doeth good and sinneth not." In fact, in Isaiah 6:4-6, the Bible says, "We are all as an unclean thing, and all our righteousnesses are as filthy rags." That is why every year there was a day of atonement, Yom Kippur, which, by the way, I practiced for many, many years, 17 years, in fact, of my young life. A sacrifice had to be made to cover the sins of the people. The Torah states in Leviticus chapter 17, verse 11, "For the life of the flesh is in the blood, and I have given it to you upon the altar to make an atonement for your souls. For it is the blood that maketh atonement for the soul." The picture that God started painting in Genesis chapter 3, verse 15 is startling, and it is becoming clearer and clearer. In order for a man to be restored back into fellowship with God, the Messiah had to come and give his life as an atonement for our sins. Isaiah 53, verse 8 says, "For he," no doubt referring to the Messiah here, "for he was cut off out of the land of the living, for the transgression of my people was he stricken." He died, but it was because of our sins that he died. He suffered greatly at the hands of men. Isaiah tells us that he was beaten, spat upon, and even had his beard ripped from his face. And Isaiah chapter 50, verse 6 says, "I gave my back to the smiters, and my cheeks to them that pluck off the hair. I hid not my face from shame and spitting." Was all this necessary? According to Isaiah 53, verse 10, it was. His death was an offering for sin, and God was pleased with his offering. In verse 10, it states, "Yet it pleased the Lord to bruise him. He hath put him to grief. When thou shalt make his soul an offering for sin, he shall see his seed, he shall prolong his days, and the pledge of the Lord shall prosper in his hand." Not only do we see him dying, but we also see him resurrecting from the grave. In the same verse it says, "He shall prolong his days." This Messiah died, was buried, according to verse 9. And now we see his days lengthened. That speaks of nothing other than resurrection. So, dearly beloved, some have said that Isaiah chapter 53, this forbidden chapter, and is forbidden to be read or even consulted because the rabbinical authorities are terrified with the thought that a Jewish person may read this chapter. He would come to the conclusion, if he knows anything about the Lord Jesus, that he's talking about the Lord Jesus. Some have said that that chapter refers to the Holocaust. Well, no, it doesn't refer to the Holocaust. It's not an event. It's talking about a person. It's in the personal pronoun. And again, let me reiterate, and I will reiterate this over and over again, that most of the rabbinical sages, the ancient ones I'm talking about, agreed with one voice that this was referring to the Mashiach, this chapter. Chapter 53. In fact, as I've already mentioned, in the prayer book of Yom Kippur that I read when I was a little boy, it refers to this chapter as referring to the Messiah. So those of you that are curious as to really what the prayer book says during Yom Kippur, the Day of Atonement, I'm going to read to you the portion that I read when I was a young boy, and this can be found on page 239, the prayer book for the Day of Atonement, with English translation by Dr. Phillips. It was revised in a large edition that I have here, 1937, Hebrew Publication Company over there in Delancey Street, which I don't know if they're still over there. But the fact of the matter is, this was one of the most common prayer books of that day. And most of the prayer books today have eradicated these references. And I'm going to read this to you now on page 239. This is the additional service. And it says, before he created anything, he established his dwelling, the temple. The lofty armory he established from the beginning before any people or language. He counseled to suffer his divine presence to rest there, that those who err may be guided into the path of rectitude. Though their wickedness be flagrant, yet

0: wrath. We have hitherto been cut off through our evil deeds. Yet hast thou, O our rock, not brought consummation on us. Our righteous anointed is departed from us. Horror has seized us, and we have none to justify us. He hath borne the yoke of our iniquities and our transgression, and is wounded because of our transgression. He beareth our sins on his shoulder, that he may find pardon for our iniquities.
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But now, here is Pastor Frankie Hunt with a message from the

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James said it's a tongue that is set on fire, hell. Never tied this together. If I'm stretching the text, leave me alone. If I'm stretching it, just leave me alone. Y'all going to be spiritual, just leave me carnal. And let me think like I'm thinking. James said the tongue is a fire of hell. He said there ain't no man can tame that tongue. Do you know what's the most wickedest member in your body? It's your tongue. Why did Luke 16 never got it till the day? Never connected the dots till the day. Why did the rich man say, bring a drop of water and put it on my tongue?

0: I would have said, cool these hands off. 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Throw some on the back of my neck. You get your neck cooled off. It'll make the rest of your body cool. But it said, get me a drop and put it on my tongue. That tells me that that rich man probably had a filthy tongue. Because that was what was tearing him up when he got to hell. James said it again. What? The tongue that set on the fire of hell. No man can tame it. I don't have to worry about you church members going out getting drunk, I don't reckon. I ain't got to worry about you going out and getting drunk. I don't have to worry about you going smoking dope. I got all ideas you're going to go home with the right spouse tonight. Amen. But I'll tell you what my biggest problem that I've had with church members is keeping their mouth shut. Your speech will tell on you every day of your life. God help somebody wanting to cuss 1 minute and brag on Jesus the next minute. I'm glad when Christ came into my... I was a cusser, y'all. I'd cuss, I'd make sailors blush. Come on, y'all, raise your head up. We ain't praying yet. I'd make a sailor blush. I'd use the F word. I'd use GD. I was a filthy mouth. Filthy communication come out of my mouth. But thanks be unto God, ever since He saved me, I'm glad He cleaned my mouth up. I'm glad He cleaned my speech up. And now I use my tongue to exalt the Lord. I use my tongue and my speech to warn people about heaven and hell. Listen, I can't cuss you out and then tell you about Jesus. Amen. How am I going to cuss you out and then turn around and try to witness to you? Lord, have mercy. I'll tell you what you need. You don't need to clean up your dress. You need to clean your mouth up. Take heed with your tongue. And how did I do that? It was Jesus that took care of that for me. You still got a filthy mouth? You ain't been to Calvary. I'm going to preach the salvation of this Bible. Therefore, if any man be in Christ, he's a new creature. All things are passed away. Behold, all things become new. If you ever been to Calvary, honey, I'll tell you, you ain't wanting to talk ugly. You ain't wanting to talk nasty. You want to talk things that are lovely and that are pure. And he said, even think on these things. Somebody say, you preaching good, Reb. Hallelujah. Amen. Yeah. I'm glad I don't cuss no more. If I did, I'd cuss that one of y'all out. Y'all look at me like I'm crazy. Y'all probably cuss me out too if it weren't for the grace of God that come and straighten you out. Hallelujah. Boy, I'm so embarrassed right now because I just reminded myself of what a filthy tongue I had. And I'd sit in front of my wife. I'd say stuff like in front of my daddy-in-law. Now, I never did do it in front of my mom and daddy. They knocked my teeth out. And that's why I'll get so, well, glory, I got to keep on going. Miss Road, I'm going to be messed up everything. You fix it on Bible school. I'm telling you, I'm so sick and tired of these youngins, these old filthy mouth, and mom and daddy laugh at them. You laugh at them saying something ugly when they're little. Then you want to half kill them when they get older. You better not be laughing at them kids with them ugly words right now. Turn their tails up. Amen. And the best way to do it, and if you ain't got a cleaned up mouth, I started to say somebody ought to tear you up, but that would be abuse. I'd go to jail. But hey, I'm telling you, God will tear you up. I think our mouth ought to be straight, don't you? What got Peter in a mess? Come here, y'all. Y'all Bible students. What got Simon Peter in a mess over there at the fire? His speech. They recognize him by his speech. For his speech bewildered them. It went before. When he spoke, they said, oh! He's been with that man. It's called Jesus. Sometimes you ought to be able to talk with somebody who knows that you must have went to church. They ought not come up and say, you go to church? They ought to look at you and hear you say, Lord God, you must have went down and got some of that religion. What in the world's wrong with you? I told the same joke yesterday and you laughed. But now you didn't. What's wrong with you? You sick? Yeah, I'm sick of love. Let me get off of that right quick because some of you are about to kill me right now. You ain't using your tongue, but then my eyes are sharp. Hallelujah. Folks, God took all that anger. God took that anger out of me. Surely I'm not the only one that had an anger problem. I had a temper, y'all. I got a temper. Had one. You would never know it. Had a bad temper. Thanks be to God. He's made a change deep down inside of me. I didn't say I didn't still get upset. Sometimes I can get upset. I could beat somebody. But I don't live there. I'm not as bad as I used to be. I used to be a lot worse. But I'm glad God came along. I'm running too far. I got to run. Get on out of here. Oh, to you who are well grounded, hope that you shall feel not his wrath, which you deserve, but we are to be exhorted to thank God. We ought to just cut everything else out and just right back and say, Lord, I just want to thank you that I should have had your wrath on me. I deserved your wrath. You goody little two-shoots in here, you ought to went to hell just like us hell raisers were. You ought to went to hell just as well as all everybody else. But thanks be unto God. I want to say thank you, Lord, for your blessings on me. I want to thank you that you loved me enough that you would go to an old rugged cross, knowing ever think about me, knowing what I would do, and knowing that how much of it I would have done, and knew how wicked I was going to be. But when you went to Calvary's cross, you reached way over yonder and grabbed all my sins and pulled them under you. Somebody ought to get thankful up in here and say, I want to thank God for his grace and his mercy. Woo! We ought to thank him that we are not under the wrath of God. Let me close with this last little nugget, see if it'll help us any. Sure doing me good. We need to understand we and who would not be willing to bear the wrath of men that knows that he shall never feel the wrath of God. The song says, the only fire that I feel is burning in my soul. Y'all ain't even happy about not going to hell. No wonder you ain't happy about going to heaven. You ain't even happy you ain't going to hell. Oh, howdy. Thank God. That good song, we need to learn that choir. Brother Chris, pull that thing out, teach the choir. They know it. We just got to work on it and learn it. I'm not going to hell. Somebody ought to shout, we are not going to hell. I will not fall under the wrath of an almighty God. Psalm 23:4, thy rod and thy staff, they comfort me. I'd rather know that I have to deal with this rod and that he'll use that to whip the devil out of me than to have to worry tonight that God's wrath is going to be on me. I hope I got some rewards when I get there. I hope I do. But I am going. I hope I got some rewards. I hope I've done something that could put something up yonder. But I'm going to shout whether I have rewards or not, because God's wrath will never be on me. All I can tell you is this. Stay away from sin. That's all I can tell you. Stay away from sin. Hey, Christians, God chastise you, and you'll think it's wrath. He'll whoop you so much, you'll think he's whipping the devil out of you. But I'll tell you this. I want to stay away from sin. I won't even stay away from the appearance of it. I don't want nobody to judge me and say, I thought you was a Christian. I don't want nobody to have no doubt. I don't want nobody to doubt it. I don't want to be one of them that's going to shout on Sundays and live wicked through the week. We ain't Catholics. You don't get to come to Mass on Sunday and everything's all right for the next week. Live like you want to. No, we ain't Catholic. We're going to stand before a holy God. But I'm glad I'm not under his wrath. I'm glad he took the curse. I didn't even get into the curse part. I don't think I needed to. Because if I'm not going to get in under his wrath, that means my curse has already been took care of. I'm not going to be under his wrath, so that means the curse is already taken care of. He took care of the curse, and that's the curse under the law. Thank God for grace. Let's stand. Come on, guys. Get our song. God, help us. Lord, have mercy. I just feel like shouting. I just feel like shouting.
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1: Welcome, ladies and gentlemen, to the Memorial Day broadcast of Trumpeting Noble Truth Radio Ministries. We do wish everybody a wonderful Memorial Day as we remember and memorialize those that have paid the price that we might be able to have our freedoms that we have in this country. I preached in many countries where they know not the freedoms that we have in America, but it's been bought and paid for by the sacrificial blood of men and women and soldiers that have given their very life and their greatest sacrifice that we might have the freedoms that we enjoy today. And I thank God for Memorial Day, a day set aside to remember that. I was in the Advashem of Jerusalem, Israel, back in the late 70, early 80. And as you go through the Advashem, which is a building dedicated to the remembrance of those that died in the Holocaust, in that older building, you would weave in and out and see the pictures and the horrors of what went on during Hitler and all of the persecutions upon the Jewish people. And after you go through that maze and it's burnt in your mind, as you go out the door on the left-hand side, there was a brass plaque, and it said, "Forgetfulness leads to exile, while remembrance is the secret of redemption." Now, that's not a Bible verse, but it is a Bible truth. There are some 25 memorials in the Bible, and each one of them represents certain things that we need to commemorate over and over and over again. The Lord established those memorials. The first memorial in the Word of God is found in Exodus chapter number 3, where Moses is at the burning bush, and he asked God what his name was, and he said, "Who will I say sent me? What will I tell them when I go down to Egypt and deliver the children of Israel?" God said, "Tell them my name is I Am That I Am. I am the God of Abraham. I am the God of Isaac. I am the God of Jacob. This is my name and my memorial to all generations." Jeremiah preached to the children of Israel and said, "You have forgotten God days without number." We live in a generation that tries to erase God, tries to forget God, erase his commandments, take away his Bible, stop people from worshiping. But I'm glad God's got a people and God's got a church. Jesus said, "I will build my church and the gates of hell shall not prevail against it." I memorialize God and who he is, the great I Am That I Am. In need of no one, in need of nothing, self-sufficient, eternal existent in and of himself. And yet Jesus gave 9 different I Am titles in the Gospel of John. And he said, "I am the way, the truth, and the life. I am the light of the world. I am the good shepherd. I am the door of the sheep." And it goes on, because that phrase, "I am," tells us that he is all that we need. God said, "This is my name, my memorial to all generations." Then in Exodus 17, there is the memorial to the soldiers that fought against the Amalekites. God raised up an altar there, and he told Joshua that this was to be rehearsed again and again, and to remember the soldiers that fought for the children of Israel. Thank God for our soldiers. Thank God for all of our military, those that are right now fighting and are giving their lives that we might not have to face nuclear weapons from Iran. Thank God for our nation. Thank God for our soldiers. And I say that I appreciate and praise God for every one of you. May God bless you and your family in a special way on this Memorial Day.
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4: The following message is a sermon preached by the late Dr. Harold B. Seitler, founding pastor of Tabernacle Baptist Church and Ministries. The title of the message, Taking God's Name in Vain, the Third Commandment. And the text that Dr. Seitler chose for the message, Exodus chapter 20 and verse 7. This message was originally preached by Dr. Seitler, January 25th of the year 1970, as part of a worship service at Tabernacle Baptist Church. And now, from the year 1970, here is the service.
5: May I remind you of our prayer meeting services? We've been having some gracious Wednesday night, wonderful hours together, and I would that all of you could be here. Last Wednesday night, we had a good time in the Lord fellowship, and every Wednesday night, in fact, the crowds are good, the spirit is always good, and if you're not working, I just feel like it'd be a profit spiritually to you if you just come on out here for Wednesday night prayer meeting. You'll get something that'll help you, and that's worthwhile. I get a lift and blessing in my own heart. Plan to be with us Wednesday night for the prayer meeting. I want the choir to sing for us tonight, number 278. We sang this last Wednesday night in prayer meeting, and I want to hear the choir sing it again tonight. Has some wonderful parts on it. If you'll get that number, we'd like for the choir to sing it. The Home of the Soul. Years ago, when the old gospel tabernacle stood here in Greenville, the choir used to sing, when Brother J. Harold Smith had his ministry in Greenville, this great song. And it thrilled me just as a young fellow. And I was really a young fellow in those days, sure enough. Been a long time ago. Some of you remember it. And this song has always been dear to me since those days, 35 years ago, I guess, or longer. The Home of the Soul. Choir, can we sing that? All right. You can enjoy it. Sing with the choir if you like. Let's sing, stand and sing it together. All right.

0: Thank you so much.
1: All right. Now, I've had several folk ask about the offering for the orphan home and the new cook stove in the orphan home in the morning hour. And it came to $279. And Brother Billy has promised 100. That makes it up about half the amount that we need. We needed $800. And we wanted to take another offering tonight on this project. I'll not bother you with it anymore. If we don't get the 800, we'll just have to pay it some way out of the regular budget of the church. But usually we just don't have those things in the budget, and that's a pretty big item. And we need to raise as much of that, if not all of it, if we possibly can. And I'm going to have the ushers tonight just pass the offering pans, and I'd like for everybody in this church to give a special gift to this project. Now, it was a necessity that we buy the stove, and this is a good work, pure religion, good thing that we're doing. I'm so thrilled in the opportunity of it. It's a blessing to me personally to be able to work with these workers and these fine children, and to be able to promote the home in my meetings. Everywhere I go, I talk about the home and promote it and invite folk to participate in this labor with us. And sometimes churches do share with us, and that's always a help and a blessing too. But basically, the great responsibility rests upon the shoulders of Tabernacle. And I don't think any church ought to do more than we would do. This week, I received a letter from a pastor friend of mine in Lynchburg, Virginia. And in that letter was a check for $500. And he said, here's a gift to the home. We received an offering this morning and didn't quite get $500. So let's dig down now. And that's only one illustration. There are many other churches that labor with us on regular, with regular monthly offerings. And in fact, this church does too, but that was an extra gift that they sent in above their monthly offering to this ministry. Now, tonight, let's give an offering. If every adult person in this building would give a dollar bill, we could raise the other $400 plus. Now, I gave $10 in that offering this morning. I'm going to give an extra dollar. I wouldn't want you to do anything. I wouldn't want you to ask you to do anything that I wouldn't be willing to do. And so let's give an extra dollar in this offering and see if we can't pass the pans and get the other necessary money so we can pay this project off. In a few weeks, we're going to be able to install some playground equipment for the children. That's another project the church has voted on and passed and approved. And we're going to try to raise some money on that new project also in a few weeks from now. But tonight, this will help pay for the new stove that we had to purchase in the ministry of the orphan home. Brethren, will you come and wait on the congregation and receive this offering? And if you'll give, I'll appreciate it. And while you're giving, we've been asked to have the quartet sing, and they can come and sing while you're giving. And now, if it won't interfere with you with your giving, I don't want that anything to interfere with your giving. I want you to enjoy the quartet, but I want you to give as well. And so we'll test it out tonight. And if you don't give, we'll have the quartet sit down next time and not sing. So let's have the quartet sing while we take this offering, and we can do two things at one time. Now, may I make myself clear, this offering that you're about to give will go to help pay for the new stove that's already been purchased and installed in the home, authorized by our church in our last conference. And so let's give. Maybe somebody by the radio would like to share in this project. If you would, you mail it in. Just send it in. And mark on that gift for the orphan home. And we'll know exactly how to use it in that purpose and to God's glory. All right, brethren, go ahead and...

Now let's open up our Bibles to our scripture tonight in Exodus chapter number 20, verse number 7. Exodus 20 and verse number 7. I'm going to speak to you, the Lord, as the Lord leads me, on the third commandment. The third commandment. Exodus 20 and verse number 7. Thou shalt not take the name of the Lord thy God in vain, for the Lord will not hold him guiltless that taketh his name in vain. One verse, a short commandment in comparison to commandment number 2, and in comparison to commandment number 4. The Lord lets me live next Sunday night. I want to bring a message on the fourth commandment. And that's the commandment concerning the Sabbath day. And there'll be some controversial thoughts and ideas in that particular message. I think probably the doctrine of the Sabbath day and the Lord's day and the doctrine of baptism are the two most controversial Bible doctrines in all the Bible. I guess there's more varied opinions about those two great doctrines than any other two doctrines in the Bible. Well, I think we know the truth. I think we Baptist folk practice the truth about both. And I'll deal, of course, with the question of the Sabbath on next Sunday night. What is the Sabbath and so on, and why we worship not on Saturday, but on the Lord's Day instead. There's a reason for that, and there's a purpose behind it. There's scripture behind it. My conscience, and I'm saying this not just because I'm a Baptist. I've studied the Bible some. And I'm a Baptist by the fact that I was read up in that faith among Baptist people. But I've studied the Bible on my own. And I'm honest. My conscience is perfectly clear when I worship on the Lord's Day. In fact, if I worshiped on Saturday, I think I'd have a disturbed conscience about it. I don't think I'd have peace about it. I don't think it would mean to me what the Lord's Day means. Now, I'm not saying that with any disrespect to the seventh day, but I'm simply saying that I believe we're right when we worship God on the Lord's Day, on the first day of the week. We'll deal with that in detail, the Lord willing, on next Sunday night. And it's an interesting and very important subject, by the way. Why do we worship on the first day rather than the seventh day? The fourth commandment next Sunday. Now, the third commandment has to do with God. The first commandment, thou shalt have no other gods before me. The second commandment, thou shalt make unto me any graven image or any likeness. Thou shalt not bow down to any kind of a graven image or likeness of me, or worship any kind of an image or likeness of me. Now, the second commandment forbids idolatry. The first commandment commands that we serve God only, the one true and living God, Jehovah God. Thou shalt have no other gods before me. And then the third commandment teaches us our proper attitude toward this one true and living God. And as far as his name is concerned, I would that I could describe the name of God, the glory of God's name, the richness of his name, the grace of his name, the power of his name, the majestic honor of his name. There's no name under heaven given among men as great and as gracious and as wonderful as the name of Jesus and the name of Jehovah God. And God demands and expects that his name be reverenced. God forbid that we do otherwise in mentioning or using the name of this great, one true and living God, full of grace and full of mercy. And yet throughout all the world, there are folk that irreverently and in a blasphemous manner use the name of Jehovah God in a blasphemous way. And God knew the heart of men. God knew why men would do it. God knew men would do it. And when the Lord set up the Ten Commandments, the third one was, thou shalt not take the name of the Lord thy God in vain. For the Lord shall not hold him guiltless that taketh his name in vain. Now let's examine the commandment. Now this commandment, first of all, forbids the abuse of God's name. Now, all of us mention the name of God in our conversation, in our prayer life, in our personal life. I think it'd be almost impossible to live a lifetime without using God's name or making some kind of a reference to the name of God or to the name of Jesus. It'd be impossible to think of living with utter disregard to the name of deity. You don't live in this world without coming in contact with God. Even the atheist must deal with God. He must reject God.
He must set himself against God. He must seek to destroy God. Even the atheist must come in some kind of contact with the Almighty. And you and I that are believers much more daily and constantly come in contact with the Almighty and with deity. And you couldn't live in this life either as an unbeliever or as a believer without coming in contact with the name that's above every name, the name of God. Now, thou shalt not take the name of the Lord thy God in vain. And God will not hold him guiltless that taketh the name of the Lord thy God in vain. Now, what is it and how is it that men abuse the name of God? The commandment strictly forbids that we do. And God knew that some would do just that. This blaspheming or using God's name in vain is committed by this little member that we call the tongue. In James chapter number 3, this little member is analyzed and criticized. This little member is said to be set on fire of hell. This little member vows our tongue, though a little member kindleth so great a fire, we are warned and told in James chapter number 3. This little member speaks that which first is in the heart. Out of the abundance of the heart, the mouth speaketh. And God knew that with that little member, because of the wickedness and the depravity of the human soul and the human heart, that men one day would blaspheme the name of the Almighty. Now, it's not a strange thing, I don't think, but it is a rather peculiar thing that men don't blaspheme the name of George Washington. He was a great personality. But you've never in your lifetime heard anybody blaspheme his name or with his name. It's rather strange and unique that men don't blaspheme by the name of Shakespeare. Why is it that the human family world around blaspheme by the name of God? Well, I think the answer is very obvious. Every man is conscious of divinity and deity. Whether he's an American or a heathen, he's conscious of the fact that God is. And every man, though he may not be in the light, though he may not have knowledge of salvation, every man knows that he just didn't accidentally come into being. And man's heart is wicked and against God. It was born that way. In the fall, it became that way. And it is that way. And out of the wickedness of the human heart. And the human heart has no animosity against Shakespeare. The human heart has no animosity against George Washington. The enemy that the human heart is out to destroy is God. And the one that the human heart will vent all of its wrath against is not some human personality, but against deity, against the Creator. That ought to show you and convince you of the depravity of the natural man as much as anything I can think of. Man is the enemy of God, and that's why men blaspheme God's name. The thought occurred to me about these liberals and the modernists as they penknife the Bible and deny the Bible and destroy the Bible and translate the Bible not with a translation but with a perversion. The thought occurred to me, why don't these smart liberals and intellectuals in the religious world set out to destroy Webster's dictionary? Why is it that they've always set out to destroy the Bible? I've never in my lifetime heard of one person that criticized Webster's dictionary. Now, if a man wants to destroy something or destroy a book, he'd be 10,000 times better off trying to destroy Webster's dictionary. In fact, he could do it much easier than he'd ever be able to destroy the Bible. And he'd be far better off at the judgment and eternity if he destroyed Webster's dictionary rather than the Bible. But the fact is, the heart doesn't have any war with Webster's dictionary. The natural man has no animosity toward the Webster's dictionary. But the natural man, out of the wickedness of his heart, will vent his wrath against God's word because it is God's word. Now, the very fact that liberal theologians seek to destroy that Bible is concrete evidence that it is God's word. They don't try to destroy anybody else's book, but this is God's book. And man's heart is so depraved and so wretched and so ungodly until man seeks to destroy God's book and that which God has said in his word because man doesn't like it. And he sets out to destroy that which God says in his book. And the same thing is true in this matter of profanity and blasphemy.
Men don't curse by the name of Washington. Men don't curse by the name of Shakespeare because they have no animosity toward those. But they use God's name because the heart is wicked, desperately wicked. And who can know it? Now, how is it that men abuse the name of God? Now, I want you to listen as I say several things. The most vulgar, number one, the most vulgar and the most common abuse of God's name is almost universal. And this practice that's almost universal, maybe completely universal, is the practice of cursing. And that's one way. That's only one way. I'm going to mention some other ways. But I suppose this is the most common and the most prevalent and the most universal way that men blaspheme the name of God. And in every tongue, in all the earth, in every language, in all the earth, there is profanity. It's a universal practice. And again, that tells me that the human heart is the same whether American or Japanese or Chinese or Russian or Italian or heathen in Africa. The human heart around the world is totally and completely depraved and wretched and wicked. And in every tongue spoken by the human family, men vent out their profanity against the Almighty. And I guess that's the most common abuse of God's name. The most common violation of the third commandment. Thou shalt not take the name of the Lord thy God in vain. Now let's think just a moment about this cursing business. I know that some sin that men commit, men might get some benefit from certain sins that they might commit. For example, a thief. A thief, if he's going to be a thief, might steal $1,000 and he's committed a terrible sin. He's violated commandment number 8 if he steals. Thou shalt not steal, the commandment say. And he's violated and broken that commandment, but at least he's got $1,000. And he's got $1,000 for the sin that he's committed. And in a sense, he gets paid for violating that particular commandment. The same thing is true with the seventh commandment. Thou shalt not commit adultery. Adultery and lust is a reality. It's a way of life. It's a fact of life. Nobody could deny that. And when a man breaks the seventh commandment and commits adultery, there's a certain amount of pleasure in that. There's a certain amount of joy in that that he gets. He reaps that, and that's his pay for violating the seventh commandment. The same thing is true with all the other commandments having to do with man. The last six of them have to do with man. He gets something from the breaking of those commandments. The last one, thou shalt not bear false witness against thy neighbor. There might be a time when bearing false witness would be profitable. And there's been many a man, no doubt, down through the years that has sworn a lie and gave an oath to a lie when he knew it was a lie because of the profit that he'd received by swearing to a lie, bearing false witness against his neighbor. There might be a time in the courts. There may be a time in the business world. There may be a time in even your family circle when the last 10 of the Ten Commandments could be broken and receive a profit by it. In other words, get something from it. Now, I'm simply saying that to illustrate what I want to say. But here's one command that when men violate it, there is absolutely no reward. What does a man get from profanity? What reward can a man receive from profanity? What profit can a man reap by using God's name in vain? Pray tell me. What advantage, I'm speaking as a human, what advantage could any man ever hope to realize from using God's name in vain? Now, to tell you the truth, it's the most silly, it's the most absurd, it's the most useless thing that a man can engage in. I've got more respect for a thief than I have for a curser. I have more respect for an adulterer than I have for a blasphemer. I have more respect for a man that'll bear false witness than I have for a man that'll use God's name in vain. You admit that you haven't got good sense. If you're reasonable and rational, at least I'd violate a commandment I'd get something out of. That's reasonable.
and you violate this third commandment by using God's name in vain and reap nothing for it except the judgment of God. That's absurd and foolish that a man would take up the habit of cursing. Surely there's nobody in this building tonight guilty. Surely there's nobody in this building guilty. I pray there's nobody listening to me by the radio guilty of the violation of this third commandment, thou shalt not use the name of the Lord thy God in vain. Surely you haven't done that. Surely none of you have ever taken that habit up. Now, I've found some people who've been saved in God's grace who had a dirty, vulgar, profane mouth when God saved them. And God had to burst your cursor and clean your

But there's one thing sure, brethren, if you ever get saved, you've used your last oath, you profane God's name for your last time, a cursing tongue and a singing tongue doesn't abide in the same mouth. You can't praise God and curse at the same time. Sweet water and bitter water doesn't come from the same fountain. Now, this is a terrible thing and a useless thing. May I address myself to the young people here tonight? There are many, several hundred of you under 21 years old. Don't ever take up this worthless, crazy, senseless habit of profanity. Just don't take it up. And if you've got any decency about you or any character, and I say to you that a cursed man has no character, and he knows it, and if you've got character, you're not going to take up this habit. And if you take it up, you just don't have the character that your mom and daddy thought you had. You just haven't got it. You're pretty sorry to take up a habit as worthless and as senseless and as useless as violating the third commandment is. Thou shalt not take the name of the Lord thy God in vain. But name a place in modern life. Name a country in the modern world where cursing is not a common thing. You hear it almost everywhere you go. Fathers and mothers sometimes, God forbid. Children sometimes fall a victim to this terrible thing. The graybeard, the youth, the culture, the uncouth, the rich, the poor, the educated, the ignorant, the professor and the student, the commander and the soldier, the journalist and the lecturer, all sometimes are guilty of using God's name in vain. Now they do it by profanity, by cursing. Now, there's nothing that upsets me quicker than that. I can take a lot of things, and I have to take a lot of things sometimes, but I can't take cursing. When I was working at Public Work, and you've heard me say this, I suppose, I worked in a wholesale grocery warehouse, and my job was to check in and receive in merchandise and freight that was brought into that warehouse. And I had to deal with all kind of people, salesmen, truck drivers, all kind of people. And I heard so much cursing sometimes among those salesmen, those businessmen and truck drivers, until I became nauseated with it. And I got me a little sign, had my little sign painted, and I posted that sign nearby where I had to work 6 days a week. And on that sign, I gave just a word of testimony. And then I said, please, no profanity. And it wasn't long until they began calling me preacher. That was a long time before God ever called me to preach. Because I rebuked them about their cursing. They ordinarily don't get rebuked for their cursing. They ordinarily get joined in with somebody else. And there's more of it being done. But I rebuked them for their cursing. I can't take it. It stirs me. I get angry. I get upset. I became righteously indignant. And I do become righteously indignant every time I hear profanity. I was going somewhere to preach, and I had reservations on the airplane. I went out to the airport to get my plane and found out that they had sold 8 tickets more than the airplane could carry. And there was 8 of us that couldn't get on the airplane. You don't stand up on the airplane. If you don't have a seat to sit down, well, you can get buckled in, they leave you off. And I was one of the that the left off, and I had to go preach. I was supposed to be somewhere. I've forgotten where I was going, but I was supposed to be somewhere, and I was scheduled to get that flight. And 8 of us couldn't get on it. So they licensed, or leased rather, a small twin-engine private plane that would carry 8 people plus the pilot. And that little plane was going to fly us to Atlanta, and I was going to get my connection in Atlanta and go on to wherever I was supposed to preach and be there in plenty of time, and did get there in plenty of time to make the connection. But we had to wait until they get the plane out and get it ready. The other plane took off and went on to Atlanta, left us behind. We had to wait until everything was ready. And I saw those businessmen, those salesmen, probably most of them. They were really upset. They were mad. They were angry. They were fuming. They were fussing. And they started cussing. And they carried us all back to a separate area, and I was a little bit upset too. I'd had a booking for weeks, and I was expecting to get on that plane. I didn't like it, but I didn't cuss about it, you see. But those fellas

0: depressed about the thing. And I just couldn't take that. And finally, they had the plane ready. And they carried us out to the runway and got us on plane. And all of them sat in the back, and I sat in the front with the pilot. And as we was climbing into that plane, one of those men, already in, I never heard such a flow of profanity in my life. Well, I said to myself, I can't listen to this as I fly to Atlanta, Georgia. I can't get cooped up into this kind of a crowd. I'm not going to do it. I'm just not going to sit in this plane and hear that man cuss from Greenville to Atlanta. I'm just not going to do it. And so I turned around to him and I said, sir, you may swallow every word you've said before we land in Atlanta. And brother, he began to swallow, believe me. He didn't do any more cursing. I just wasn't going to hear it. And if he had persisted in that profanity, I'd have got off that plane and refused to have flown with him. I just don't want to hear it. It's a worthless and senseless habit that some people get into. And the reason you get into that habit is because your heart is dirty and wicked to begin with. And that's exactly what the devil wants you to do. But I want to move to another thought. There's also a weaker form of the violation of this commandment that's very popular in our day. And this weaker form of the violation of the third commandment is what we sometimes call minced cursing. Our slang, we sometimes call it. We wouldn't want to be called a profaner or a blasphemer, so we kind of dress up our slang words, and we leave off a certain name with our slang word, or we abbreviate it, or we change it just a little bit. We mean the same thing, but we just don't say the same word that the profaner and blasphemer says. And there's a lot of words. If you'll think, I don't have to illustrate that to you. And right at this point, I don't think I preached, surely I didn't preach a moment ago, to anybody in this building that was guilty of profaning God's name. I want to believe that all I've said thus far in the sermon fell upon ears that are innocent. And I'd rather believe that. But I come now to speak about something that I wouldn't be at all surprised if I don't have a multitude of guilty listeners. Minced oaths, slang cursing. Now, you wouldn't come out and tie God's name with some of the word, but you'll slur over the expression and you'll change it just a bit and maybe put an extra word or delete a word or change a word. But the reason you say it and the thought of your heart that prompts you to say it is exactly the same thing as the cursor and the blasphemer. Now, must I illustrate what I'm trying to say? How foolish to think that God will overlook our guilt when we drop or change a few letters or put emphasis upon another letter. How foolish to think God's going to let us to get by with our slang, with our minced, chopped up cursing because we don't say the name of God. We think we're going to get by when we mean the same thing. We have the same motive. We've got the same purpose. No, you'll not get by. Slang is wrong. Slang is wrong and sinful. Pray tell me, what virtue is there in developing a vocabulary of slang? When you've got a perfectly good vocabulary of good English words to convey your thought, why mess it up with a vocabulary of slang expressions? Tell me the virtue of using slang. There is no virtue in using slang. And I would discourage the use of any kind of slang. You say, well, Brother Harold, I'm not cursing. I know you're not cursing like the blasphemer curses. I know you're not cursing like the gambler curses. And I know you're not cursing like the adulterer curses. And I know you're not cursing like the criminal curses. But you're so near to it until I think you're in danger of the judgment of God to even cultivate a vocabulary of slang. You don't need it. And I believe God will be pleased if you just delete from your vocabulary every slang expression that you might use. I don't like to hear men use the name of hell. I think it's wrong for we Christians to use that name in the way some people use it. It's gotten to where now that on the TV you hear the expression damn. On the TV, and you read it in the newspapers, and everywhere people are damning this one or damning the other. You hear that so much until it becomes sickening. How could a Christian use either of those two words that I've used tonight to illustrate my point? How could you use those words and be right with God? No, as far as I'm concerned, you're dangerously near committing blasphemy by using the two words that I mentioned a moment ago. The fact is, you don't have any authority to damn anybody. You haven't got enough sense nor power to damn anybody. Only the Almighty can do that. And you usurp God's authority when you use the word and even suggest that you have the authority and the power to put it into action. You don't have. Now, the thing you need to do is just clean that vocabulary out, and these are little habits you've got of using certain slang, especially when you get upset. Things don't move quite as smoothly as you think it ought. You say things that you ought not to say, things that you'd not say in your Sunday school class, things that you'd not say in this pulpit. Now, the best thing you can do is leave those things alone and delete them. I've heard preachers, and I don't want to be unduly critical right at this point, but I've heard preachers use slang in the pulpit that I haven't got enough nerve to use. I think it'd be wrong, it's sinful for me to use slang that I've heard preachers use in this pulpit where I'm now preaching. Now, I think those preachers ought to correct that habit. It's a habit. They don't have to use those words. And when I hear them, I feel badly in my soul. I'd rather not those words be used in this pulpit. You don't hear me using those words. And I resent anybody younger than I or older than I using slang in this pulpit. It's wrong. It's one way. If it's not a violation of the commandment within itself, it's dangerously near a violation of the third commandment. Then I want to move to another thought. Perjury is also a common abuse of God's name. It's a sin which is committed when men are put under oath. Every once in a while, you might have been called upon to give testimony in a trial. And when you're called upon to take the witness stand, you, under oath, promise to tell the truth, the whole truth, and nothing but the truth. And you solemnly affirm, under oath, that you'll tell truth. You put your name, your hand on a Bible. And you lift your hand and say, I promise to tell the truth. And when you lift your hand, you're lifting your hand to God. That's why they ask you to lift that hand. And when you put your hand on the Bible, they want to identify you with deity. That's why they ask you to put, why don't they put a Webster's Dictionary out there and say, just put your hand on that? No, sir, they put God's book out there and say, put your hand on that, bud. And when you do, you identify yourself with the God of the universe. And you've promised to tell the truth. Now listen, how many times down through the years men have taken an oath, got on the witness stand promising to tell the truth, and then lie, just lie, twist it up, lie when they know they're lying. That's profane. That's blasphemy. That's a violation of the third commandment, and God shall not hold a man guiltless that violates this commandment. And that's one way that men connect God's name with blasphemy, by perjury. Now, perjury, as you well know, is a criminal offense. And when men commit perjury, they can be arrested and tried and sentenced and imprisoned. And they ought to be when a man lies with his hand on the Bible, under oath to tell the truth, and then tells a lie. He ought to be prosecuted. He ought to be punished for that. It's a sin in our land, and it's certainly a sin against God for a man to do that. And that's one way that men commit perjury, commit blasphemy. Then here's another thing I want to mention. Men also abuse God's name by unnecessary swearing. You and I hear in private conversation almost every day you live, you hear somebody swear. I mean, just as a habit. just swear by everything. They hardly talk 2 or 3 minutes until they're swearing something. And it's just a dirty, useless habit, profane habit that men have gotten into. Sometimes little children are taught early to swear when they say, cross your heart, hope to die. That's swearing, in a way, a childish way of swearing. And I think it's wrong to teach children to do that. Unable to impress their fellow men with their own faithfulness, sometimes men resort to a form of swearing to try to bolster their own word when they know their words are lies, their words are twisted, their words are perverted. They resort to swearing to try to bolster their own word. Now, it's wrong to swear. The Bible tells us that it's wrong to swear. We're not to swear by the heavens, we're not to swear by the earth, and we're certainly not to swear by the name of God. And this habit of I'll swear and you swear and we swear all day in private conversation, just swearing, swearing, swearing, is wrong and sinful. And God's people don't do that. Christian people don't do that. And I may be speaking to somebody in the building and you're in the habit of that. If you're in the habit of that, let's face up to it now. I'm preaching to you, and I'm not preaching this sermon just to hear myself talk. If you're in the habit of swearing unnecessarily in private conversation, just swearing, if I was you, I'd ask God to help me overcome that. If you're saved, I believe you ought to overcome it and put it out of your life. I don't do that. These men here in this church don't do that. I mean, the deacons of our church do that. If I were to hear one of our deacons swear and just swear and swear, brother, I'd be so disappointed in that deacon. My heart would be broken. If I thought we had a deacon that swore all day long just swearing, I'd be sorely hurt and disappointed in that deacon. And if I was you, if you've been doing that, let's get rid of that. Put it out of your life. Ask God to give you the victory over it. And don't do that. Let me move to another thought. God's name can be abused by us even when we stand in the presence of the violation of this commandment. Now listen to me. With sealed lips. If you've got cursing people around you on your job that all day long just blaspheme the name of God. I remember on this job I mentioned a while ago, the only public job I ever held. I told somebody the other day, I finished high school here in Greenville. Last night, I told some of the folk at the usher's banquet, and by the way, we had a wonderful time of fellowship. I'm so glad. It was my joy to be with the ushers and their wives last night. And I told somebody at that banquet that I graduated from Greenville High School in 1932, and the person to whom I was talking, I said, that was before you was born. They shook their hand. That's right. And then I went to work for that company, Thomas and Howard Company, in 1932 when I finished high school, 18-year-old boy. And I worked for them 11 years, only place I ever worked, in public work. And enjoyed it, and I appreciated it. I learned a lot of things. But we, in that 11 years, we had a fellow that worked there a while that was the worst cusser that I think I've ever heard in my life. I've heard some men curse, and it hurts me when I hear men curse, whether it's minced O's or an accidental curse word that slipped out in the heat of some unexpected moment, or whether it's just a habitual filthy mouth profaner. I despise to hear it. But I do believe that this man was the worst cursor I've ever heard in my life. Just all day long, every day, it was a blanketed blank, this or that, blank, blank, all day long, just cursing. I'm not talking about slang, profanity. And I took it as long as I could take it. I had to rebuke him. Of course, he laughed at me. He mocked at me, called me preacher. Nothing wrong with being called preacher. I didn't know then I was going to be one, but I so am glad some people called me preacher before I was a preacher. Nothing wrong with being called preacher. You young people, they call you preacher at school, that's all right. They could call you a lot of things far worse than that. Nobody ever has called me a crook. Nobody ever has called me a cheat. Nobody ever has called me a liar. I'd 10,000 times rather to call me a preacher than to be called those things. Amen. Well, this fellow, I rebuked him for his cursing. Naturally, he laughed at me. He wasn't interested in my salvation or my religion. He wasn't interested in the fact that I didn't cuss. In fact, he tried to make me cuss. He tried to aggravate me when he knew that I didn't like it. That's just like the devil, isn't it? When you let your testimony be heard, it's just like the devil to use that person to aggravate you. And that boy tormented me, aggravated me to almost my wit's end. As long as he worked. Several years he worked there in that place. And by the way, I'm using that simply as an illustration, but that boy's in hell tonight. Yeah, he's in hell. He was wicked, ungodly, mean. He'd fight, mean as he could be. And wasn't long until his sins caught up with him. And no doubt he abused his wife like he tried to abuse everybody else. And one day she took a .22 caliber pistol and put a bullet in his body. And when he was in the hospital near death, he called for me. He wanted the preacher to come. And I went to see him. And I prayed for him. And he lay there on that bed when I wouldn't untie his hands and wouldn't do anything for him. He wanted me to untie his hands. He was in a semi-conscious condition, raving with fever and that bullet in his wound in his body, and I couldn't untie his hands. I have no authority to do that in a hospital. And he cursed me for everything he think of because I wouldn't untie his hands. He didn't come out of that hospital. He died cursing God. And they asked me, later on I was in the ministry, they asked me to preach his funeral. I preached that boy's funeral. Buried him over in Spartanburg County. He's in hell tonight. Sad thing, and I'm not glad he's in hell. God forbid. I'm not glad. I wish he'd listen to my feeble testimony. My testimony wasn't much. I was just an 18 or 20 year old boy. My testimony wasn't much, but I warned him about his cursing. I tried to tell him about his cursing. And his sin got, he got filled up with enough in. God cut him off, and he died a young fella. And he's in hell tonight. Now listen, me and you violate the third commandment with our sealed lips when we stand in the midst of the profaners. Now, I believe tomorrow morning when you go to the job and somebody starts cussing on that job, cussing in your presence, under God, me and you are obligated to do something. We've got to do something. If you can't preach them a sermon, get out. And by your going away from them, you rebuke them. You can't stand and listen to that kind of talk and be right with God. You can't do it. You can't afford to seal your lips in the presence of profanity, lest you become a guilty party by consent. Now, sometimes men violate the third commandment by not cursing themselves, but by not rebuking the curser when he does curse. Now, I'm not saying that you have to make yourself conspicuous. I don't think you're getting nowhere trying to make yourself conspicuous. I don't think the average Christian would make himself conspicuous. Every once in a while, a man hadn't got any judgment up here, he might make himself conspicuous. But the average one of us that are saved don't make ourselves conspicuous enough. We're too shy. We're too timid for our own profit and for God's glory. There are times when we need to make ourselves conspicuously righteous to God's glory. And you can't listen to that lest you become a party to it unless you rebuke them. Now I want to note the second thing about this commandment. The first is negative. Thou shalt not take the name of the Lord thy God in vain. Now, may I note that this commandment is common with all the commandments. It begins negatively. But when we deal with the negative aspect, we've not exhausted the commandment. We've not obeyed the commandment by simply refraining from naming the name of God in vain. If that were all there was to it, that this was all demanded of it, then a deaf man could obey it, and a dumb man could obey it. I mean, a person that couldn't speak. But there is a positive aspect to this command. And this positive aspect is accomplished as we possess God's name in our heart, as we name God's name upon our lip in fear and reverence before men. Now, we ought to use God's name on our lips. God grant that we use God's name on our lips. But the use of God's name on the positive register ought to be in reverence and fear and worship before God.
1: 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The title of the message, Taking God's Name in Vain, the Third Commandment. Originally preached by Dr. Seitler, January 25th of the year 1970, as part of a worship service at Tabernacle Baptist Church, Greenville, South Carolina.
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1: With SRN News, I'm Keith Peters in Washington. Florida is suing OpenAI, alleging deceptive practices and harm to state residents.
2: The state of Florida has filed a lawsuit against the makers of ChatGPT, claiming the company deceived users and knowingly unleashed a dangerous product. Florida Attorney General James Uffmeyer.
3: We recently filed a monumental civil lawsuit against Sam Altman and ChatGPT for endangering our kids and deceiving parents into believing that this application is safe for use.
2: In April, Uffmeyer opened a criminal investigation into whether ChatGPT offered advice to the gunman who's charged with killing two people last year at Florida State University. I'm Jennifer King.
1: The Trump administration is taking new steps to tighten visa policies and immigration controls. Willie Nelson reports from the White House.
4: The Trump administration is scaling back visa processing operations across Africa as part of a broader effort to strengthen immigration enforcement and tighten screening standards. Under a new State Department plan, nearly 50 embassies and consulates that currently process visas will be consolidated into 20 regional hubs. Administration officials say the move will better focus resources, improve vetting, and help prevent visa overstays. The changes will also maintain services for American citizens overseas. Willie Nelson, The White House.
1: President Trump is reconsidering whether to move forward with a $1.8 billion fund meant to